0: 10-15, spins at the 20, but won't get any farther than that, and that's where the Cajuns will put it in play. First and 10 is the Cajuns get a rare. Everything was in the end zone last week, and Norris getting an opportunity, but the Cajuns will start deep in their own territory at about the 20-yard line.
1: A little bit of a hole there. Good job by UAB to eventually kind of close it up. Tried to spin out of that one tackle, as you noted, and we'll see what lunch and the offense can do here.
0: Darrell Smith will open at running back for the Cajuns. They'll open in 12 personnel with two tight ends. Man comes in motion from right to left, and Smith gets the carry on first down. He'll go straight ahead. He'll get what looks to be about 4 yards, right at 5 to the 25-yard line. Cajuns will take 5 yards on first down all night long.
1: Absolutely, they will. Just a dive off the left side in between the center and the guard there. Caden Morrow and Cooper Fordham.
0: Second down and 5. Cajuns dressed in all red tonight. Red helmets, red tops, red pants. Man goes in motion. Winfield is back to throw, and he gets the pass away, and it's caught across the 30 to the 31. That is welcome back Landon Strother, and that is going to be a first down for the Cajuns. Play gain 6.
1: Yeah, good job right there. Just a little curl route. Lunch vacates the pocket to his right, finds Landon just sitting down right there in the soft zone.
0: Going to mark the ball at the 32-yard line. First down and 10 for the Cajuns from there. Two receivers, both left side. Strother now goes in motion, and he is going to be a fake. And Winfield's going to keep the football. Penalty marker comes in after the play.
1: Very, very late here.
0: And we'll see what this is all about. Moaz Byard made the stop.
1: Lunch lost his helmet. I think this is what the flag might be about.
0: And there it is.
2: Guys, I'll add in after my pregame report, Shelton Sampson has taken the pads off. He is in street clothes, so he will not play tonight.
0: It's going to move the football all the way out to the 48-yard line and give the Cajuns a first down. One of the things about UAB in the first two games, they've been penalized a lot. Averaging almost 80 yards a game in penalties the first two. The Cajun shift from the pistol into the shotgun. There's the handoff to Smith, and Smith gets into UAB territory, and he's still on his feet. And he's getting pushed, and he's going to wind up right at a first down. Going to get about 9.
1: And he still actually has not gone down. They finally blew it dead, and that is just sheer will by Smith right there. It's another inside give, and just kept those feet churning.
0: Give him 9 yards in the play, second down and a yard. The ball now at the UAB 43-yard line. Wide receivers, one left, two right. Man comes in motion, and there's play fake. Winfield over the middle. And the pass is intended for Russell Babineau. Penalty marker comes down.
1: I have no idea what took it so long to come down as Babineau got tackled a good 3 steps before the ball got there.
0: So that'll be spot foul. And that'll move the ball to the UAB 39. And it'll be a first down.
1: I mean, as far as yardage goes, it's only about a 2 or 3 yard penalty for the Blazers there.
0: 12:34 to go. First quarter, no score. Wide receivers going one left, two right. Pistol formation this time. Tight end is offset on the left-hand side. Strother comes in motion from right to left. Handoff goes to Smith, and Smith is going to get a couple to about the 37 this time for a gain of 2.
1: The Cajuns tried going zone to the left that time, and Smith tried cutting it back. It was a good job.

0: UAB by maintaining contain on the backside there.
1: Ike Eason-Wooey made the stop for UAB. Second down and 8 from the 37. Winfield back to throw. Pass there. Pass is caught. Russell Babineau is going to be shy of the first down by about 3 yards at the 32-yard line. And the Cajuns are going to be faced with third down and 3. Moaz Bayard made the stop. Stephen Blanco has come into the game at running back for Louisiana. And it's going to be third and 3 with the ball at the 32-yard line. You in four down territory, Cody?
0: I absolutely believe that the Cajuns will be.
1: Brock Chapel goes in motion, lines up in a slot on the right side. UAB showing blitz. They're coming. Winfield is going for all of it. Deep downfield for Babineau. Incomplete. Where's the flag?
2: There it is.
3: Yes, it is.
0: Well, you're actually going to get two flags here, so you're going to get a pass interference. The Cajuns had a free play for an offsides that UAB jumped. So they'll decline that one and take the PI down here.
1: That'll be 15 yards. Going to move the football down to the 17-yard line. Ontavion McKenzie is called for the pass interference.
0: Cajuns knew they had the free shot right there, so if we're just Russell Babineau on a straight seam route from his slot receiver position.
1: From the 17-yard line, first down. Blanco comes in motion, lines up in the backfield next to Winfield. Three wide receivers are all to the left side. Blanco trying to turn the corner on first down. Will get about a yard and about 2 yards to the 16-yard line. Eason-Wooey once again with the stop.
0: Yeah, the Cajuns going sweep to the left that time. Cam Cunningham, the big 325-pound defensive tackle, he forced Blanco to kind of get a little bit wider than he wanted to, and it slowed down the timing on that play.
1: Second down, we're going to call it 9 from the 16-yard line. Two wide receivers right side. Winfield rolling right in some trouble, has to throw it away. As Landon Strother was the intended receiver, but somebody from UAB was not fooled with the play fake, and he was on top of Winfield when Lunch got rid of it.
0: Yeah, it was a free rusher there, forcing Lunch to get out to his right, and Strother kind of tripped coming out of his cut on that out route. And luckily for the Cajuns, the ball just hit the turf.
1: Kadarius Wade is wide to the left side. Strother is wide to the right. Golic, the tight end, goes in motion left to right. Play action. Winfield is going to take off. 15 down to the 10. Winfield is down to the 5-yard line, and that's going to be good enough to move the chains. First and goal, Louisiana.
0: Our guy's better than your guy. UAB, Todd Grantham, dials up the blitz right there, and two guys get free. Lunch able, though, to quickly see it as the Cajuns go fast while UAB changes.
1: On first down, Blanco bounces off one tackle, gets down to about the 3, maybe the 2. It will bring up second down.
4: Guys, that should have been 12 men on the field.
0: I'm with
4: there.
0: You, yes.
4: Up late. They did not get off the field. I was watching it the whole time.
0: I'm with you. I thought for sure either that or I don't even know if they got it back across the line of scrimmage.
1: Second down and goal just inside the 3-yard line. Blanco is the running back. Strother, the wide receiver on the left side. Kadarius Wade to the right. Golic, the tight end, on the left. Winfield's going to keep the football, try to turn the corner, and he does, and he dives, and he is going to be just short of the goal line. It'll be third down and goal from inside the 1.
0: All effort right there by Lunch Winfield. Cajuns go power to the left. UAB does a good job with penetration, but Lunch able to bounce it outside and get close to the goal line there.
1: Ball is just a foot away. And it will be third and goal. Cajuns have the heavy package in. Golic

0: goes in motion. Hand off to Blanco. He leaps, and he's in. Touchdown, Louisiana.
1: Just a straight dive that side off the left side, and the Cajuns with a statement on that opening drive right there, marching it down the football field.
0: So the Cajuns go 80 yards, helped by a couple of defensive penalties, pass interference and a face mask. And the Cajuns have the lead by the score of 6-0 as Tony Sterner comes on for the point after. Left-footed kicker puts it up, and it is good. 8:52 left to play, first quarter. Your early score, Louisiana 7.

0: it and actually eat it. It's the best of both. Just like First Horizon with Big Bank Muscle and Small Bank Hustle. 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
1: Which schools will win the Learfield Directors' Cup for the top athletic college program for the coming year? 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Winners will be announced June of next year. The Learfield Directors' Cup, powered by NACTA, the crowning achievement in college athletics. Cajuns go 80 yards in 8 plays. And it took 6 minutes and 8 seconds, actually 6:01. Off the clock, a 1-yard touchdown run by Steven Blanco, and the Cajuns have scored the first time they've touched the ball in all 3 games this year, 2 touchdowns and a field goal.
2: One of the keys to the game, right? Scoring touchdowns, taking the most of your drives. The Cajuns did a really good job on third down. They ended up going 1-for-1, got a couple penalties, but stayed on schedule for much of that drive, and that's what they're going to need to do here this evening offensively. And now, right, offense goes out and scores a touchdown. Now the defense is turned. They get an opportunity to get the ball back.
3: Guys, there was a stat I was looking for earlier. I found it. It had been 68 consecutive games that the Sun Belt had won over FCS opponents. That was the longest streak in the G6 by a lot. It is over. Southeastern beat ULM 38-35.
1: ULM was down a couple of scores. We're able to make it interesting at the end, but look, I ain't going to sugarcoat it. That's a bad loss for the Warhawks and a bad loss for the league.
2: That's exactly right.
1: Bam McReynolds is the deep man as Logan Klotz prepares to kick it off. McReynolds, one of the 2 star backs for UAB. And Klotz gets his foot into it, and that is going to go 4 yards deep in the end zone, and UAB will play it first down and 10 at their own 25-yard line. The quarterback is Ryder Burton. He is a West Virginia transfer. This is his second year at UAB. On the season, 354 yards. And they're going to mark it at the 30. Offside on the kickoff.
2: You see a lot of 11 and 12 personnel from the Blazers who are going to start here in 11.
1: Rod Robinson is the running back. He'll get the carry on first down. He'll get popped at the line of scrimmage and thrown back. No gain. Connor McPherson from his linebacker spot. Cody, you and I talked about the linebackers during your key segment.
2: Yeah, and he was free to run to the ball carrier right now. Great job by getting him down, wrapping up.
1: 3 wide receivers to the left side, and now the running back heads that way and then comes back. They'll line up in the shotgun with Robinson to the right of Burton. Burton wants to throw it. Diving play and a catch at the 45-yard line as Ty Mims, a name that we're familiar with because he has played for both Southern Miss and Texas State in his career. That's his 6th catch of the year and a UAB first down at the 45-yard line.
2: Just quick little play action pass and a slant behind it.
1: Burton under center, which in itself is kind of a story. Wide receivers left and right, 2 tight ends. He changes the play at the line of scrimmage. And there is the handoff going right side. And once again, oh, now he breaks a tackle, but still is going to lose about a yard. It was Jake St. Andre who finally finished him off after the Cajuns had a chance to get him maybe a little bit earlier, but Avery Demery couldn't bring him down. It'll be 2nd and 11. UAB from their own 44. Midway through the first quarter, Cajuns on top, 7-0. Cajuns showing blitz. Here they come. Passes away, and it is incomplete. Batted away. It was Chase Edwards who got his hand on it, and it's going to be 3rd and 11.
2: Yeah, Cajuns brought 2 right there, both from the offensive right side, safety and a linebacker, and UAB trying to throw behind it. Good job by the big man.

0: get his hands up, set up this third and long.
1: Two receivers left, one to the right, tight end offset on the left-hand side. McReynolds is in the game at running back. Back to throw is Burton, looking, thinking about it. He's going to be brought down, sack time, back at the 38-yard line. Lance Williams and Ashley Williams combined to get the stop, and on fourth down, UAB will send in the punting unit.
0: And the beautiful thing about that is the Cajuns got pressure without having to blitz. Good job by the defensive line right there. Watching the film, you felt that the UAB offensive line might be susceptible to the pass rush, and it stayed true right there on that first series.
1: Punting unit is on. Brent Gordon is the deep man. Cajuns almost got it. High kick. It's going to go out of bounds, and we'll see where they choose to mark it.
0: Keep walking. Come on, buddy. Still moving.
1: Yeah, he is. Oh, my. 29-yard line. And that's where the Cajuns will play it first down when we come back. 6:20 to go, first quarter. Your score, Louisiana 7, UAB nothing. It's Louisiana football from Learfield.
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1: .6:20 to go, first quarter. Cajun defense gives up one first down, and then UAB goes backwards. Louisiana, after the punt, will have the ball at about the 30-yard line, and Dawson has got a sideline report downstairs.
4: Yeah, Jay, I thought it was interesting you mentioned them going under center, something that's obviously a little bit of an oddity in college football today. And it was one of those things, it was slight, but the quarterback took the snap, and it looked like he kind of misjudged how many steps he needed to take to give the ball to the running back. Had to play catch-up on that, and that first run kind of had the timing thrown off, and I wonder if that's just a product of these quarterbacks being so used to pistol and shotgun all the time.
1: Very possible. Going to be first and 10. Cajuns are going to play the football at their 30-yard line, leading in this game by the score of 7-0, and a nice first drive by the Cajuns. They go 80 yards in 8 plays, and then the defense comes through and gets a sack on third down, bringing up fourth and long, forcing a punt. So Tim Leger, Jim Salgado, both happy.
0: Yeah, I mean, it's how you want to script it, right?
1: It is first and 10 for the Cajuns. Darrell Smith is the running back. Play action. Winfield rolling right. Passes out. Passes complete to Chapel. He's across the 35-yard line to about the 38. I guess Nwui makes the stop. A gain of almost 7 on the play. We're going to call it second down and 3.
0: You got a blazer down on the Cajun sideline. But that was a really good job right there by Lunch Winfield. Cajuns go to the bootleg, a staple of the offense. And in the past, I think he probably tries to hit the corner and run. Instead, he just takes what the defense gives him, a little dump-off pass to the tight end who picks up 7, and now you're ahead of the sticks on second down.
1: It's going to be second down and 3. Isanwani is coming off under his own power. He was the one who was credited with the tackle, but maybe took the worst part of it. Second down and 3. One receiver left, one receiver right. Tight ends in the game. There's the handoff to Smith, and Smith is out around the 40, right at the first down marker. I think he's going to have.

0: have it. Muez Bayard made the stop, but that is a first down for Darrell Smith and the Cajuns as the ball moves to the UAB 41.
1: Counter that time for Louisiana. As the Cajuns will go to 11 personnel now with Russell Babineau entering the contest.
0: Cajuns will play wide receivers to both sides. Christian Brooks is wide on the left. Babineau in the slot. Now he goes from left to right. Strother on the right side, and that pass is complete. Very short gain on the play. It's Babineau with the catch. He gained two. It'll be second and eight.
1: Yeah, just a little screen out there to Russ. Something we saw the Cajuns hit a couple times last week.
0: Meyer made the stop again. We've called his name a lot here early for UAB. Second down, 8 yards to go. Cajuns have wide receivers left and right. Two tight ends, both on the right side after Gallant goes in motion. And going to be an encroachment call, or at least it should be.
1: Why are we stopping it?
0: Because if there was contact, the whistle blows.
1: There you go.
0: So the encroachment will give them 5 yards.
1: Just trying to get a shot down the field.
0: I know. I understand. I understand.
2: Well, it's important for the center on those to try and time that snap, too, before you get that contact.
0: Two wide receivers right side, one receiver to the left. Golic, the tight end, is on the left-hand side. And Winfield still has the football. Rolling to his right, passes downfield and incomplete. At about the UAB 37-yard line over on the far sideline, it's going to be third down and three.
1: Good job by the Blazers right there. The Cajuns go back to the play action on the bootleg, trying to take a shot on second and medium. Good job by Lunch not force a throw and just live to play another down.
0: Third down and three. Looks like Raji Dennis in the game. On the left-hand side, wide receiver to the right, two tight ends. Oh, and a bad snap, but Winfield still got it. Now he's going to run, but he's going to be tackled back at the 40-yard line. That's going to lose 10 yards. Actually, it's Darrell Smith who winds up with it.
1: Well, so what the Cajuns did right before the snap, they actually shifted, and Darrell Smith moved into the quarterback position. Snap was a little high, and he just didn't field it cleanly.
0: And that play loses 7. It's going to be 4th and 10. And the Cajuns will have to punt it away. Ty Mims is standing back at about the 20-yard line waiting for the kick. And a good high spiral, fair catch, 14-yard line. And that is probably the best punt that we have seen so far this year by the Australian freshman, Mason Golding. And we've got a timeout on the field. 3:37 to go. First quarter, Cajuns 7, UAB nothing. This is Louisiana football from Learfield.
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0: Cajun Country Rice, the official rice of the Raging Cajuns. Cajuns unable to get points with that last possession, but a good job by Golding in a really high spiral. And UAB is going to start all the way back at their 15-yard line.
1: Yeah, I mean, you said it, right? And that was a good clean operation, too. Cajuns had some troubles last week out at USC, particularly with the punt team. Good snap, good operation, good hang time, allowing, you know, forcing the fair catch inside the 15-yard line.
0: Well, the whole key for the Cajun defense is to try to put UAB in third and long. The Blazers, when they've had success, they're really good at third and three or less, which is why their third down percentage is so high. We'll see what they're able to do against this Cajun defense this time around. 3:37 left to play in the first. Both teams are back on the field. UAB tonight wearing white shirts, gold numerals trimmed in green with the green pants, green helmets. Ben McReynolds will be the running back. First down. Wide receivers, one left, two to the right. McReynolds will get it, sweeping to the left side, trying to turn the corner. And he'll get back to the line of scrimmage, maybe a yard. Jake St. Andre was able to screen it out.
1: Really?
0: Of course, McReynolds played in two schools in the Sun Belt, South Alabama and ULM. Gain of one, second and nine.
1: This is his fourth game at Our Lady of Lourdes as a visitor.
0: There is the snap of the ball on the left hash. Hand off to McReynolds. Gets a little bit of a hole and is going to get out near the 20. Brent Gordon made the stop. It's going to be third and six.
1: So far,
0: the ball at the 19.
1: So far, though, the Cajuns done a good job. Small sample size, but they've done a good job of tackling and getting the UAB ball carriers to the ground.
0: Cajun. All right. Third and six. See if UAB tries to put it in the air. Burton standing back in the shotgun. Cajuns with a four-man front.
1: Cajuns have the three linebackers on the field, so they get the nickel out.
0: He's back to throw. Stands in the pocket. Hit goes to the sidelines. It's incomplete. And E.J. Reed was the intended receiver, but there was some pressure on him.
1: Yeah, and just a little bit, right? Forced off of his spot just a little bit. A long throw from the left hash all the way back across the field on that out route and just air-mailed it. Another good job by the Cajuns defense.
2: Hey, guys, UAB's left tackle, Keon Cox, lost his shoe on the previous play, and he never got it back on, and he's the one who gave up the pressure on that one.
0: And that kick is a shank. That is going to come down. It hits at the UAB 42, but
1: it hit out of bounds there. Where did it cross
0: right
1: out?
0: No, the Cajuns are going to have it, I think, in UAB territory.
2: Yeah, that one's off the hosel. There's no way they're going to reach this par 5 and 2, Jay.
0: Yeah, and you know what? They mark it at the UAB 40. It is. They're giving them 21 yards in the punt, and I think it's a gift. Honestly,
1: I think
0: the ball should be even closer than that.
1: I'm wholeheartedly with you.
0: That was just a total shank of a punt.
1: So good job by the defense again. Now Cajun offense, after you sputtered a little bit, got an opportunity, maybe take a shot right here, almost like a turnover.
0: You got to go ahead and get points off of this. Darrell Smith, the running back. Cajuns will send one wide receiver to the left side. That is Kadarius Wade.
1: Showing man coverage.
0: On first down, straight ahead, it's Smith, and Smith is going to spin and get about 5 yards down to the 35-yard line. That'll bring up second down and five. It was Braden Sullivan who made the stop. Clock is inside of 2 minutes left to play in the first quarter with the Cajuns leading by the score of 7-0.
1: Good to see Darrell Smith back for the Cajuns after not much action last week.
0: Four wide receivers, two to either side, empty backfield, and now Smith will go in motion And Lunch will fake it to him and keep it. Winfield will

0: get 2 yards to the 33, and it will bring up third down. Isanwani once again on the stop. He was the player that was shook up earlier. He's back in the game, and the Cajuns will play third down and 3.
1: Good job by the Blazers not getting caught up in the eye candy right there with Smith coming in motion and the Cajuns faking the handoff. A good job on the backside of maintaining contain.
0: Three wide receivers to the right, one to the left. Smith again goes in motion, and he will line up next to Winfield. Winfield rolling to his right, passes away and through the hands of the intended receiver, who was Kadarius Wade. And now on fourth down, let's see if the Cajuns go or if we see Tony Sterner here. Offense is staying on the field. Fourth down and 3. Louisiana will make one substitution as Steven Blanco comes into the game to replace Smith.
1: We've had some luck with some hard counts here, so would totally expect the Cajuns to go to that.
0: 54 seconds remaining in the quarter. Chapel lines up offset on the left-hand side. And Winfield will keep it, and he's got room. 25 down to the 20, 15 all the way down to the 10-yard line. Jeremiah Jordan made the stop, but Winfield breaks it for 23, and it's first and goal.
1: Cajuns didn't go to the hard count there. Maybe UAB was expecting it. Lunch hit it with a full head of steam, got skinny in between the guard and the tackle, and just turned it up.
0: It'll be first and 10 as they mark the ball at the 11-yard line. Wide receivers to the left and right. Pistol formation this time. And on first down, Blanco will get the call. He's inside the 10. Looks like he's going to get to the 9. That'll be a gain of a couple. Elijah Hall making the stop. And that is the end of the first quarter. We have played the first 15 minutes here at Our Lady of Lourdes Stadium. And your score at the end of one quarter, Louisiana 7, UAB nothing. This is Louisiana football from Learfield.
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0: We're getting ready to go to quarter number two. Cajuns are going to play second down and eight from the UAB 9-yard line. Cajuns 104 yards in offense compared to just 12 for UAB, and so far negative rushing yards for the Blazers.
1: Yeah, Cajuns have done a tremendous job at the point of attack and an even better job of tackling and getting those big UAB ball carriers to the ground.
0: Second down and eight. Ball at the UAB 9.
2: So, Jay, I'll just follow up on that story. The left tackle Cox for UAB on that last series, second down, he loses his shoe. He's trying to get it back on, but UAB wants to run tempo. So I'm watching him try and get the shoe on over and over again. He can't get it. So he lines up basically with the shoe on but tucked underneath his heel. And I thought to myself, man, if he's trying to pass protect right here, this is going to be a problem. And the Cajuns bull rushed him. His shoe came off. He tripped, and that led to the pressure. So that was what I was trying to get at before that punt.
0: Raging Cajun football brought to you by Spadale's Florist, your Lafayette and Acadiana area florist. 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

0: Tom Spadale, Spadale's Florist, been a sponsor of Raging Cajun football for a long time.
1: I said, that's one number you don't need to read, do you?
0: Well, I don't need to read it. No, I can go ahead and ad-lib that one.
1: Good to see our friend Daryl's got his clock back this week.
0: Yep, Daryl can stand out there with a sign that's got the countdown of how many seconds are left. That wasn't working 2 weeks ago because of weather. Steven Blanco will be the running back. Cajuns are going to play second down and 8 from the 9 when we come back to play.
1: Yep, can pick up that first down without scoring. Cajuns look like they're in 12 personnel.
0: They are. Strother is wide to the right. Two tight ends. Winfield still with the ball, and he gets his pass to the end zone. It is incomplete. He was looking for Strother in the back corner of the end zone, a little bit overthrown. It'll be third down.
1: Yeah, the Cajuns sprinted out lunch. They kind of quick snapped it there coming out of the break. Sprinted lunch out to the right, had Strother on that corner route, and maybe did a pretty good job in coverage.
2: I will say, Cody, back to your point earlier, I think he has Golic right there. If he takes the shorter one, it's a completion. But
0: it'll be third down. Blanco, the running back. Babineau is in the game, wide to the left side. He comes in motion. Winfield fakes to him, runs it in, and it's lunchtime. Touchdown, Louisiana.
1: Right up the gut, quarterback power. The Cajuns fake the fly sweep, and Lunch walks it in.
0: It is 13 to nothing. 9 seconds into this second quarter. Golding, the punter, is the holder. Sterner on for the point after touchdown. And Sterner's kick is up and good. 14-51, second quarter. Your score now, Louisiana 14, UAB nothing. This is Louisiana football from Learfield.
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0: The Louisiana scoring drive goes 7 plays, 40 yards, 2 minutes, 21 seconds. 9-yard rushing touchdown by Lunch Winfield. And the Cajuns have increased their lead to 14 to nothing, just 9 seconds into the second quarter. If you're on the go and you want to stay connected to the Cajuns and other live college sports, make sure you've downloaded the free Varsity Network app available on Apple and Android. 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Keep up with your favorite teams. Don't miss a minute. Download the Varsity Network app. So far, the Cajuns have done what they've wanted to do against UAB. Two touchdowns and 3 possessions, and the Blazers have basically gotten nothing.
1: Well, that we talked about it, remember, signing off last week from Los Angeles. And so far through the first quarter and a few seconds, the maturity of this ball club has shown up, right? They've come out and they've done exactly what they were supposed to do, and they've played solid football. Now you got to hold up for the rest of the three quarters, but so far so good on handling everything that

0: happened last week, the long travel, you know, the pat on the back for playing well, and all in total so far, Cajuns not off to a slow start.
1: Yeah, and Mike mentioned before the game, because I asked him exactly that. I, you know, how has your team responded to having their schedule disrupted and the jet lag and everything else? And he said he was very pleased with the way that they handled it. So Logan Klotz will kick it off. Bam McReynolds is the deep man. And Klotz hits it, and it goes into the end zone, and UAB will take it at the 25-yard line, first and 10. So far, the Cajuns have not allowed the UAB running game to get untracked. Let's see if they can continue to play solid run defense.
0: And they've kept the Blazers behind the sticks.
1: Javen Simpkins is in the game at running back. It'll be the third running back that UAB has tried tonight. Two receivers to the left side. Tight end offset on the left. Burton on first down. Hands it off. And hitting the hole quickly was Simpkins, but he winds up not getting a lot. Colin Jacob made the tackle, about a 3-yard gain, second and 7.
0: Yeah, and it was really good job right there by Jacob, because you're right, it looked like he was going to have about 5 or 6. Cajun's able to fill that gap quickly.
1: Wide receivers left and right, two tight ends. Simpkins is the running back. Under center, once again, is Burton. Snap to Burton, play action, back to throw, and he's going up top, and he's going deep downfield, and that pass is going to be picked off, intercepted. It is going to be Colin Jacob, who just made the tackle on the running play. There was double coverage downfield, and Jacob was able to get up in the air and snare it, and the Cajuns have gotten the game's first turnover.
0: I talked about it last week. The Cajuns have been playing phenomenal football on the back end. UAB play action pass. Colin Jacob never fooled on it. Gets over the top, allows Avery Demery to run under it, and eventually Colin Jacob's able to make the play on the deep shot.
1: First down and 10, Louisiana will play from its 19-yard line after the interception. First down and 10, Blanco the running. Oh, is that Blanco? Let's see. Is that J.J. Garner?
0: He's on the wrong side.
1: It is J.J. Garner at running back. Strother goes in motion. Play action, Winfield. Gets his pass away, and it is to the far sideline, and it is complete to Brock Chappell. And that is going to be right at the first down marker, and they've already put the one on the illuminated down marker from the 29-yard line. That is a Cajun first down, 13:40 left to play, second quarter. Louisiana leading this game by the score of 14-0.
0: Good job by the Cajuns right there. A tendency breaker coming out, throwing it on first down. Just an out route by the tight end right at the sticks.
1: Strother goes in motion from left to right. Two tight ends in the game. There is the handoff to Garner, and Garner trying to spin out of a tackle, and he does. And he's going to wind up picking up yardage to what looks like about the 33-yard line. That'll be a gain of 4. It'll be second and 6.
0: Good tough physical run right there by J.J. Kind of saw some of that slipperiness last week between him and Anthony Reagan.
1: Wide receivers are to the right side. Darrell Smith is back in the game at running back, and he'll be faked to, and Winfield keeps the football. He's going to lose a yard, as they had that one sniffed out pretty good. It's going to be Marlon Dean, who is the man who brought him down. So a loss of a yard. It'll be 3rd and 7.
0: Yeah, Blazers keyed in right there on lunch. 3rd and 7.
1: Steven Blanco is in the game

0: At running back, Kadarius Wade, one of the wide receivers. There are four of them. Winfield back to throw, passes out and incomplete. It was intended for Russell Babineau. Pass was a little bit low, and on fourth down, the Cajuns can't take advantage of the turnover, and after one first down, they'll have to punt it away.
1: Yeah, that throw into coverage a little low right there. Just a little bend route over the middle.
0: One receiver to the left side and two to the right in this punt formation. Golding gets the kick away, and that ball is going to hit, and it's going to take a Cajun bounce, be fielded and dropped at the 16-yard line. And that will bring UAB a first and 10 when we come back. 11:52, second quarter, Louisiana 14, UAB nothing. This is Louisiana football from Learfield.
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0: .11:52 left to play in the second quarter. Cajuns are leading 14-0. Dawson, what's going on?
4: Well, Jay, it's interesting to watch this Cajuns receiving group. They always get together here right on the far right side of the field in the corner and just kind of talking about some of those routes, talking about their blocking on the edges. But, you know, so far so good as far as controlling the scheme of this game, and we'll see if this Cajun defense can get right back to it.
0: All right. In the meantime, elsewhere, Ole Miss is up to a 17-0 lead over LSU early in the second quarter. East Carolina, Old Dominion, fourth quarter has just started there at 17 apiece. Marshall in the red zone, leading Missouri State 24-17 midway through the third. Missouri leads Troy at the half 24-17. UConn at the half leads in Hattiesburg against Southern Miss 27-6. Georgia State at the half leads UCF 24-20. Georgia Southern leads Jacksonville State 24-10 early in the third. South Alabama leads Ohio University 24-13 early in the third. TCU over Arkansas State early in the second, 7-0. Charlotte and App State are in a weather delay.
1: They've been delayed for a while up there on the mountain.
0: Yeah, they have. And James Madison and San Diego State will get underway at 9 o'clock out on the West Coast. First down. And on first down, UAB will run the football, but not for a whole lot of success. It was Rod Robinson. Priest Ash was the man who closed. It's about a yard on the play. Second down and 9.
1: Cajuns so far doing a great job at the point of attack. Big 99, Ashton Wright in there, slowing things up.
0: Two receivers out to the left side on second and 9. Snap to Burton, back to throw. Quick pass to the left side is complete, but the Cajuns sniff it out. And that play is going to go for no gain. E.J. Reed was the man who caught the football. Colin Jacobs said, "You're not going anywhere." He's going to actually pick up about a yard and a half. It'll be third down. We'll call it 7.
4: As Brent Gordon won't be on the section, but that play is all number 11 on the outside.
1: Yeah, Cajuns right now just simply doing a good job of winning their one-on-ones.
0: Two receivers, right side. Robinson, the running

0: back. Snap. Burton back to throw. Passes away and caught out to the 30-yard line. That's going to be C.J. Smith who hauled it in, and that'll be a first down for UAB.
1: Cajuns brought late pressure right there. They showed pressure, and then eventually dropped out of it before bringing a safety down. Just a little too late to get there.
0: So first down for the Blazers. They'll have three wide receivers in the pattern this time. Two to the left, one to the right. Robinson, the running back, and he'll get the carry on first down. No, he will not. Instead, it's E.J. Reed on a quick pass. Colin Jacob made the stop. Play is going to wind up gaining about seven. Second and two.
1: UAB going to the RPO game that time.
0: Pistol formation, one receiver left, two to the right. Wide receiver goes in motion from right to left, and there is the handoff, and again, nothing doing as the Cajuns defense, Connor McPherson, stops the running back for no gain. It'll be second and three. 9:17 left to play in the second quarter. The Cajuns leading this game by the score of 14 to nothing. Third down and three. Bam McReynolds in the game at running back. Burton is under center. Man goes in motion. He's going to get it on a sweep. Trying to turn the corner, and the Cajuns aren't going to let him do it. As Louisiana strings it out with their defensive speed, Maury and Eliam, along with Connor McPherson, strung it out, and the play's going to lose 4 yards. And on fourth down, UAB will have to punt it.
1: You described it perfectly, my friend. The Cajuns running step for step down the line with UAB, not allowing McReynolds to get around the corner.
0: Brent Gordon is standing back at the Cajun 20-yard line. Line drive punt hits, and they're going to have to let it go. It'll go out of bounds at the 21. And that is where the Cajuns will put it in play. There's a timeout on the field, but we're going to keep it here with 8:10 left to play in the second quarter. And the Cajuns leading by the score of 14 to nothing so far. Can't say much bad about Jim Salgado's defensive schemes thus far in this game.
1: No, absolutely not, right? They were going to be challenged with the run, and they have certainly answered the bell. And now if you're the Cajun offense, right, you've got to reward that effort of your defense. You got to go down the field and put hopefully up a touchdown on the board. You got to come away with some points right here after coming up empty after the turnover on the previous drive.
0: UAB still in negative in yards rushing in this game. 14 to nothing is your score, and the Cajuns will have it first and 10 at their own 21 when we come back to play.
2: Jay, I'll add in there, and Cody alluded to it, the Cajuns are just winning the one-on-ones right now. It's Brent Gordon just pressing his receiver on the outside, not allowing him to get upfield, turns it back in. It's Connor McPherson ducking under a block, trying to get him to the second level and stringing a play out and making the tackle on the sideline. They're just winning those plays on the outside right now, and UAB so far hasn't really had an answer for it.
0: And the Cajuns will have the football at the 21-yard line. As we play, Lunch Winfield so far, 8 out of 12 for just 32 yards. But he's also got 6 carries for 45 yards and a touchdown. They have finally corrected some of the individual stats that they had up there on the live stats. The Cajuns thus far outgaining UAB 111-33.
1: Yeah, no, I mean, it's been suffocating so far for the Cajuns defense, and you want the offense to go ahead and take that 14-point cushion and go ahead and keep extending that sucker.
0: And, you know, with this being his third year, we're starting to find out just what kind of a defensive coordinator Jim Salgado is, and he's a good one. From the 21, one receiver to the left, two receivers to the right.

0: pitch count tonight for Landon Struthers. He's out there once again.
1: Cajuns will go with an empty backfield at least to start. And now one will go in motion, and Smith will line up in the backfield. Ball is on the left hash mark. Smith will get the carry, trying to go to his right on first down. How he got back to the line of scrimmage is actually amazing to me, because he was stopped for about a four-yard loss and then lost the football. And UAB picks it up, and they run it in for a touchdown.
0: Just kept trying to fight and fight. We saw it work for his advantage earlier in the ball game. This time, UAB sticks with it and is able to take the football away. And Smith is hobbling as he is slow to get up.
1: I think it's Isawuni who is going to get credit for the touchdown. And suddenly there's a murmur going through the stands as UAB comes in for the point after. And I don't see anybody on the far sideline arguing with that.
0: Well, replay's still looking at it. They're holding it.
1: Yeah, they're
0: but
1: okay.
0: They're going to say it's good.
1: Now they have confirmed it. And just like that, UAB's back in it. Point after touchdown is up and good. 7:56 in the second quarter, and now it's a 14-7 game, and UAB getting on the board with their defense.
0: You got a Blazer lineman down, grabbing his left knee after the PAT. Looks like 69 Cade Martin, a redshirt sophomore.
1: Trainers are out to take a look at him, but he is still down on the ground. Now he's helped to his feet. He'll walk off under his own power.
0: Oh, you know what that is. That is sudden change.
1: Yep. Yes, it is. So, 14-7 is your score. So let's see what the Cajuns do with this UAB kickoff. Ja'Corian Norris will be the deep man.
2: Back to receive for Louisiana number 15, Ja'Corian Norris. Kicking off the play, so it's the 39, Jonah DeLion.
1: Jonah DeLion will kick it off. And this one is going to come down 3 yards deep, and Norris says, I'll run it out. He's to the 10, 15, 20, bounces off a tackle. It's going to get to the 25, and that's it. So a lot of running and hitting just to get where it would have been if they'd had a touchback. First down and 10. Cajuns will play it actually from the 24.
0: Yeah, what stood a first pop right there to get to the 24.
1: In fact, they're going to mark him at the 23. First and 10, Cajuns. We're midway through the second quarter. Cajuns leading 14-7. It's the second time this year that the defense has scored a touchdown against the Cajuns. Of course, Lamar did it late in the game. J.J. Garner in the game at running back. Strother goes in motion, and on first down, Garner gets the carry, and he'll get across the 25 to the 26 for a gain of 3. Jatavion Pierce made the stop, a gain of 3, and will be second down and 7. And on second down, handoff.

0: once again going to be out to about the 29. And it's Garner once again. It'll bring up third and four.
1: Okay, just went tempo right there and went to the power.
0: Steven Blanco will come into the game at running back. Golic goes out of the game. Kadarius Wade is going to be the wide receiver as the Cajuns will play five wides in an empty backfield. Snap to Winfield, back to throw, rolling to his left. And now Lunch is going to run, and he's going to have a first down at about the 33-yard line. That'll move the chains, and Louisiana will keep possession.
1: UAB opted to play man coverage on the back side right there. Lunch recognized it right away. A little bit of pressure up the middle and just rolled to his left, and all the defenders were looking at the receivers and not the quarterback. Easy first down.
0: Wade will come out wide to the right side. Strother is wide to the left. Cajuns have a slot receiver on the left-hand side. And Anthony Reagan is in the game at running back. Pistol formation with the ball in the left hash. Reagan will get the carry, goes straight ahead, bounces to the outside, 40, 45, 50, 45, down to the 41-yard line in UAB territory. Pierce made the tackle, but on his first touch tonight, Anthony Reagan with a big first down as the Cajuns move into Blazer territory. Ball marked at the 44-yard line on first down. Reagan again, this time he's not going anywhere.
1: UAB, and you saw it right there on that play, but they've been doing a pretty good job of getting some penetration. The problem is they've got so many guys up in the box that once you're able to break that, you can have those big hitters like we just saw from Reagan two plays ago.
0: Garner in the game at running back now. Cajuns playing second down and 10 at UAB territory at the 44. Cajuns send two receivers left, two receivers right. Garner the running back. Chapel goes in motion, and the handoff goes to Garner. And Garner is going to get inside or right at the 40-yard line for a gain of about four. Byard made the tackle. He'll pick up four. It's going to be third down and six. Clock is running inside of 5 minutes to play in the first half, with the Cajuns leading this game 14-7. Wide receivers, one left, two right. Ball on the right hash. Winfield going to keep the ball himself, and Lunch is going to get to about the 34. That's right at the first down marker. See where they mark it. Yeah, it's going to be fourth down and probably less than a yard.
1: Yeah, I would say that, yeah.
0: And the Cajuns are going to line right up. Norris is in the game. He's in the slot on the left side. And on fourth down, Winfield in trouble. And Lunch is knocked down, and the Cajuns will not make it, as they were able to get penetration right away. It was Tylan Jackson.
1: And he was the guy that got in the backfield. And, I mean, he just beat Lunch to the spot right there.
0: So it is going to be first and 10 for UAB. They'll play it at their 36-yard line.
1: Now a game that the Cajuns, you felt, were in total control of. All of a sudden, defense got to find a way to get a stop right here.
0: 4:03 left to play in the first half. Both teams have all three of their timeouts remaining.
1: UAB will get the ball to start the second half.
0: On first down, McReynolds is the running back. He'll get the carry here, and he'll dive forward. He actually waited for a hole to open and just dove away to pick up a couple. Cody Jackson was the man who made the stop, just 1 yard on the play. It's second down and 9. Two receivers to the left side, three to the right, empty backfield. Burton looking, gets his pass away to the sideline. It is caught and run out of bounds at about the 43. and that is E.J. Reed.

0: on the catch. It's going to bring up third down, third and about three.
1: Cajuns were confused right there, especially in the secondary. Lake Bates going back and forth, back and forth. It was late, eventually getting lined up.
0: Burton's going to keep it himself. Turns the corner, and he's got some room. 50, 45, 40. Going to be caught from behind and dropped at about the 31-yard line.
2: Quarterback
0: Gordon finally got him, but there's a penalty marker down, and this one's going to come back.
1: I'm glad you see it, Dawson, because I still don't see the hanky. Oh, there it is.
3: 45-yard line, yeah. And it's a bit of a bailout for the Cajuns here. Not to say it wasn't a flag, but that was that was a seal, and the Cajuns for the first time actually got beat to the spot, but maybe it was because of an illegal grab.
0: So that is going to move the football back. And it is going to bring up, once again, third down, but now third and long, as the ball is going to be, looks like the 38-yard line, so it'll be third and eight. So the penalty winds up being about 5 yards.
1: See if it takes the first down off the board.
0: Yes, it does. Wipes out the first down.
1: We'll see if the Cajuns want to bring pressure here.
0: Three wides to the right side this time.
1: Now we're going to back them up again.
0: And we're going to have a false start, and it's going to be the center, Lepkowski. So 5 more yards, and this is, we mentioned it earlier, it's something that's been an issue for UAB this year. So 3rd and 13. Receivers are to the right side. Burton is back to throw. Steps up in the pocket. He's got room, passes out, and the pass is caught, but only for about a 3-yard gain. E.J. Reed with the reception, but Connor McPherson was the man who made the stop. And so it's going to be 4th down and 6, and UAB right now still has their offense on the field. We're going to have the 2-minute timeout. So they'll have a chance to figure it out. We've got a timeout on the field, 1:58 left to play. Well, they're going to have to set it back to 2 minutes. Your score, Louisiana 14, UAB 7. This is Louisiana football from Learfield.
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0: When we come back to play, it's going to be 4th down and 6 yards to go for UAB. 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And we'll see what UAB decides to do. The ball is at their 40-yard line. They've already given up possession at the 40-yard line in this game.
1: Yeah, I would think Coach Mortensen with 2 minutes would try to make the Cajuns drive the field here and punt the football.

0: Gordon is standing back at the 15-yard line. Good snap. High kick. Hits and then goes out of bounds. Cajuns will have it at about the 23 or 24-yard line. We'll see where they mark it. But first down, three timeouts in a minute 53.
1: All the way out of the 25.
0: Well, we'll take that.
1: All the time in the world for the Cajuns with their full complement of timeouts here.
0: Yeah, let's see if they can go ahead and get something going. Lunch Winfield is 5 of 11, but only for 30 yards in the first half. Two receivers left, two receivers right, and now Babineau goes in motion, and on first down, the pass goes to Babineau. Penalty marker is down, and Babineau is hammered down at the 32-yard line. Jatavion Pierce.
1: I think the Cajuns with an illegal shift here.
0: Going to cost him 5 yards. Mark it back to the 20. I do not imagine. So it'll be first and 15 here with a minute 47. As the Cajuns get marched back 5 yards. Cajun wide receivers are already in position with Kadarius Wade to the near side, Babineau to the far side. Slot man is on the right as well. Actually, it is Babineau that's the slot man. And ball is handed off, and it is going to be Steven Blanco. And he'll got back what was lost by the penalty plus 2 yards. It'll bring up second and 8.
1: Blazers are going to take a timeout here.
0: And UAB is going to take a timeout. Well, you can't take them home with you. And at the same time, I'm almost a little puzzled. I mean, are you doing this because you want to try to get the football back in with an offense that's done nothing in this game?
1: I agree with you because the Cajuns are not going to be in a hurry right
0: Correct.
1: There facing
0: Correct.
1: Second and 8. Now, they're going to try to get the first down and start operating and then move quickly from there. But, yeah, I'm with you. You allow the Cajuns to kind of regroup here and move forward here on the second and 8. So, yes, I'm a little surprised like you are.
0: Cajuns have rushed for 119 yards in this game to 3 for UAB. Two receivers left, one right, tight end offset on the right, Blanco the running back. Winfield, quick pass to the outside is caught by Babineau, and Babineau breaks one tackle, gets out around the 33. It's going to be a couple of yards shy of the first down. And Tavion McKenzie made the catch and didn't get as much as I thought. Third down and 3 at the 32.
1: I think Alex Mortensen's going to take another timeout here.
2: It's aggressive, if nothing else.
0: That it is. And they're going to put 4 seconds back on the clock, so a minute 26. And you know what? If they get a third down stop here, then maybe Alex Mortensen was crazy like a fox.
1: It's a good job by Kadarius Wade holding his block outside. And I, like you, thought Russell was going to be able to kind of split that and pick up a big gainer there. Good job by the UAB defense to come inside out.
0: So from the 33, it's going to be third down and 3. From the 32, I'm sorry. They need to get to the 35 to get a first down. Cajuns will play 3 wide receivers all to the left side. And now Chapel, the tight end, goes in motion. Winfield rolling to his right. Passes out. Passes caught. Punched out of bounds at about the 39-yard line. Russell Babineau. And that'll move the football. It's a first down for Louisiana with a minute 21 to go.
1: And now the Cajuns will get into their 2-minute.
2: Thanks for the 2 timeouts, UAB.

0: snap to Winfield, back to throw, passes out, and the pass is caught. That's across midfield. That's Christian Brooks with the reception and a first down into UAB territory at the 49. Cajuns playing hurry up. Whistle blows. We're going to get a false start and get pushed back five.
1: Yeah, the left side of the Cajuns offensive line got a little bit of a head start there. Christian Brooks slant. If he catches it cleanly, he's running for a long time, and that's why he kind of bobbled it. He realized how much room he had, but able to maintain concentration and haul it in for the first down.
0: So that'll move the football back to the Cajun 46 and bring up first and 15. And the Cajuns will use a timeout here. Otherwise, there would have been a 10-second runoff. And Alex Mortensen is saying, gosh, I wish we'd have had the 10-second runoff.
1: Haven't really seen the Cajuns push the ball down the field yet.
0: Next week, the Cajuns make their first ever trip to Charlotte. And they're going to take on the UNC 49ers. Game will get underway at 5:30 Central Time. And we'll have the broadcast for you 1 hour earlier. Second down. Man comes in motion. Winfield hands it off to Blanco, and Blanco's got room, and he's going to get all the way down to the 40-yard line, about a yard shy of the first down. Jotavian Pierce made the stop. The gain was 14 yards at second and one. Winfield back to throw, empty backfield, going deep downfield. He's got a man, and that ball is caught at about the 11-yard line by Landon Strother. And that's a first down for Louisiana.
1: Yeah, and there's the shot I was talking about. It's second and short, UAB. Cajuns hustled up to the line. UAB thinking quick quarterback run. Little fade out there along the sideline. Great ball and an even better catch with contact. Welcome back, Landon Strother.
0: Charlotte and Appalachian State are still in a weather delay. They have not started as of yet. By the way, for those folks that are thinking about making a road trip, going to get some autumn in Charlotte next weekend. High in the mid-70s, low in the mid-50s.
1: What's that?
0: I don't know.
1: Like,
0: I've heard that it exists.
2: Feeling autumnal, perhaps, next week.
0: Oh, wow.
1: I got nothing for you there.
0: Well, he probably can spell it, too.
2: A-U-T-U-M-N-A-L.
0: Look at that dude. Do you think he has a master's degree or something?
2: By the way, on a football note, there were two Blazers hurt on the play. Pierce was one of them. He was right in front of me. Landon Strother, I was about 3 feet away from that play. He got popped, but he never had a doubt that he was going to hang on to the football.
0: So the Cajuns with the football, first down at the UAB 11 with 55 seconds left to play in the first half. Blanco is the running back. Wide receivers, one left, two right. Tight end on the right-hand side. Winfield, quarterback draw. He's running, and needs a block, and he gets it. Touchdown, Louisiana.
1: We do have a flag in the end zone.
2: It's a weird spot for a flag to come out, I'll say as well.
0: It's a defensive holding call, and so it is lunchtime.
1: Yeah, the Cajuns actually tried to throw, and I tell you what, who did a great job right there is once Lunch broke the pocket. Give credit to Steven Blanco coming back, picking up a block and sealing the edge for his quarterback to waltz into the end zone.
0: How much do you think Alex Mortensen is kicking himself in the behind right now?
2: Yeah, I wonder, Jay, if it's, and I don't mean to cut you off.
1: No, you're good.
2: If it's one of those, hey, we came here to win the game, we're going to send a message to our team that we believe that they're going to get the stop. That's the only thing I could have thought of.
0: Well, they called two timeouts, and

0: up 7 points. It's now 21-7, 44 seconds remaining in the first half, and UAB will have that much time and one timeout to get something going against a Cajun defense that has pitched a shutout thus far.
1: I'll be curious to see if UAB tries to return his kick. So far, they've shown no interest at all.
0: Correct.
1: In taking back returnable balls. See if maybe they try to get a spark here. So, if Cajun's cover team, you got to maintain lane integrity on this kick cover here.
0: Seven plays, 75 yards for the touchdown. Took just a minute and 9 seconds. And Winfield now 64 yards rushing and 2 touchdowns. And he's up to 83 yards passing as well. Logan Klotz will kick it off. McReynolds is the deep man, standing back at around the 5-yard line. And this one is headed to the left sideline and is going to be a touchback and out to the 25-yard line.
1: The dangerous coffin corner kickoff there.
0: Did not go out of bounds, though. Went across the pylon first. And UAB first down at their 25. They got 44 seconds and a timeout. I got to believe there's a reason why Alex Mortensen called the 2 timeouts was to give his offense a chance. So if all they do is run it and go into the locker room, now you've got another story.
1: Well, I think you're doing that with the intent of getting the ball back with more than 44 seconds. Again, this is an offense that wants to run the ball. And they're going to start off in this funky formation where they've actually got two linemen out wide.
0: There is the snap and a handoff. They did that to try to get some running room, and play will be out to the 31-yard line, and that is Simpkins, who carried the ball on first down. Jake St. Andre made the stop at second down. Burton back to throw this time. Looks, got his pass away, and it's caught. Brought down at the 42-yard line. Ty Mims with the reception. And it's first down. Burton back to throw again. Pass to the near side is caught. 48-yard line. Simpkins with the catch. 14 seconds remaining. And UAB will call the final timeout. Cajuns have did a good job there of not letting UAB get out of bounds with anything.
1: Not only that, and then, you know, on that first play where they spread everybody out, it was a great job. I was a little bit down the field. It was a great job of a one-on-one tackle by Jake St. Andre in the middle of the field.
0: You know, there are great stories. Jake St. Andre is a great story. You know, we've already had him on as a guest in the pregame show, but, you know, comes from North Louisiana down here as a walk-on. And has turned himself basically into the team captain on defense.
1: Well, and listening to that conversation you had with him last week, it's a hallmark of the program, right? One of the things he said is it was something about this program where guys have done exactly that time after time again, and that's one of the things that drew him here.
0: First down, UAB at the 49-yard line. They put 2 seconds back on the clock, 16 seconds to go. Burton back to throw, steps up in the pocket. And that ball knocked away. And then they spike it, so.
1: Yeah, it was a sack. I don't know who got it.
0: Lance Williams, Connor McPherson, according to our spotter Brandon Verrett. So 4 seconds remaining as they spike the football. And now they'll have an opportunity for a Hail Mary. And the Cajuns are going to send 5 defensive backs back inside the 15-yard line. Burton back to throw. Steps up in the pocket. They got him from behind and sack him. Lester Jones with the sack to end the first half. Cajuns have dominated with their defense. They lead it at halftime by the score of 21-7. Dawson is going to grab
2: coach. All right, coach. Got off to a fast start. What led to that?
3: Yeah, our guys are ready to play. You know, I mean, they were excited to get out here and get rolling.
2: What more do you need in the second half?
3: We got to be a little more consistent on offense. We stalled out a little bit there, playing great defense. You know, we we gave them 7 points right there. So

0: got to protect the ball on offense, keep it consistent, keep moving the football.
1: Thank you.
2: All right. Thanks so very much. 21-7 is your score. And honestly, you know, Mike's right. If you don't give them a touchdown, we're sitting here saying, you know, this game's pretty close to being over with because the Cajuns have dominated on defense so much. Instead, it's a two-score game, and UAB's going to get the football.
3: Yeah, there's no doubt about it, but credit the Cajuns right there. They find a way to win that last 2 minutes, and then you bring in the pass rush specialist right there, Lester Jones, who gets the sack to close out the first half. He's right. Jim Salgado's crew's playing with their hair on fire. And now you've got to find a way to just have a little bit more consistency on the offensive side of the ball while continuing to do what you did defensively in the first half.
2: Yeah, you know, and you're right. Coach is right. A little more consistency. You know, they, of course, Mike feels like every drive should wind up a touchdown, and that's what offensive guys do. But Cajuns wind up in the first half unofficially with 227 yards. It's not terrible, but think back, okay, to the UAB touchdown. You can probably count on one hand the number of running backs who have put the ball on the ground since Mike Desimo's been the head coach.
3: Yeah, I would even say it goes back further than that, right? Like, I mean, it is what the Cajuns do. It's ball security, and you're right. UAB, credit them, right? They kept at it, and the ball, the play didn't get blown dead. But the Cajuns, very protective of that football, especially when it comes to fumbles. And, you know, so that's something they'll get cleaned up and taken care of.
2: And Marques Lovings will not be happy.
3: No, no doubt about it. But you know, kudos to the Cajuns, though, because they didn't salt right there, right? They found a way. UAB stopped the clock twice. They went down, got the 7 points, and then got the big stop right here on the other end.
2: East Carolina, by the way, defeated Old Dominion 20-17. So that's one win for the American against the Sun Belt this afternoon. 21-7, the Cajuns lead it at the half. Take a timeout, send it back to the studios. Parker Beerbaum is going to host your halftime report. And that's right after this on the Louisiana Raging Cajun Sports Network from Learfield.
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1: Good evening, Cajun fans. I'm Parker Beerbaum here with your Raging Cajun's Halftime Report. Let's get right into some first half highlights. On the opening drive of the game, UL's offense carried over the momentum from a week ago as Steven Blanco capped off a 15-play, 80-yard drive with a 2-yard touchdown rush to get the scoring started.
2: Golic goes in motion. Hand off to Blanco. He leaps, and he's in. Touchdown, Louisiana.
3: Just a straight dive that side off the left side, and the Cajuns with a statement on that opening drive right there, marching it down the football field.
1: The next couple of drives for both teams would end up in punts, with the rest of the first quarter being a battle of the defenses. But just 9 seconds into the second quarter, Lunch Winfield decided to start getting it done with his legs by converting a fourth down with a 22-yard scramble and following it up with a 9-yard touchdown run to put UL up 14-0.
2: Babineau is in the game, wide to the left side. He comes in motion. Winfield fakes to him, runs it in, and it's lunchtime. Touchdown, Louisiana.
3: Right up the gut, quarterback power. The Cajuns fake the fly sweep, and Lunch walks it in.
1: On the very next drive, UAB would only get two plays off before Colin Jacob would get the first turnover of the game, intercepting Ryder Burton. Unfortunately, that pick would not result in any points for the Cajuns. And on the next Cajun drive, UAB would get involved in the turnovers as well, blowing up Darrell Smith on the first play, forcing him to fumble, with Chris Burge recovering it and returning it 13 yards to get UAB's first score of the day.
2: Cajuns will go with an empty backfield at least to start. And now one will go in motion, and Smith will line up in the backfield. Ball is on the left hash mark. Smith will get the carry, trying to go to his right on first down. How he got back to the line of scrimmage is actually amazing to me, because he was stopped for about a 4-yard loss and then lost the football. And UAB picks it up, and they run it in for a touchdown.
1: UL would get back on track on their last drive of the half with an explosive 7-play, 75-yard drive, ending in yet another Lunch Winfield 11-yard rushing touchdown.
2: Blanco is the running back. Wide receivers, one left, two right. Tight end on the right-hand side. Winfield, quarterback draw. He's running. It needs a block, and he gets it. Touchdown, Louisiana.
3: We do have a flag in the end zone.
1: UAB would try to strike back, but would be sacked by Lester Jones to put an exclamation point on the half and send the Cajuns to the locker room up 21-7.
2: Burton back to throw. Steps up in the pocket. They got him from behind and sack him. Lester Jones with the sack to end the first half. Cajuns have dominated with their defense.
1: That was your first half highlights, and we'll be right back after a short break.
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2: Welcome back to your UL Raging Cajuns Halftime Report. I'm here with just some scores from around the league. We'll start out with the Sun Belt. Missouri State and Marshall right now. 2 minutes left to go in the fourth quarter. Marshall is currently leading 30-24, but Missouri State in that red zone around the eight-yard line, looking to take the lead there. Missouri and Troy. Troy actually putting up a game against the number 20-ranked Missouri Tigers. Fourth quarter just kicked off over there. The Tigers are only up 24-17. Fourth quarter just kicked off over there in Central Florida. Georgia State taking on UCF, another Sun Belt team that's proven to take on these good teams. UCF is only up 34-27. Fourth quarter, again, just kicked off over there. Fourth quarter kicked off just now against Southern Miss and UConn. Southern Miss not having as much luck as their fellow Sun Belt teams. They're currently trailing to UConn 41-13. Fourth quarter just kicked off, South Alabama versus Ohio. South Alabama currently leading 31-21. Halfway through the fourth for Georgia Southern and Jacksonville State. Jacksonville State just scored to go on top. It is 31-27 over there. Arkansas State putting up a game. How many Sun Belt teams are we going to have put up these great games against these Power Four schools? TCU is only leading them 14-7 at the half. Charlotte and App State just got kicked off. 3-0 right now. Currently, App State's leading 3-0. Still waiting on the kickoff. 9 p.m. kickoff for James Madison and San Diego State. So a little late game over there. Feeling those fans probably feel like we did last week with that 10 p.m. kickoff. Earlier games that ended earlier this evening, East Carolina did beat Old Dominion 20-17. Old Dominion had a great first half, but was unfortunately scoreless in that second half. Delaware did end up beating Coastal Carolina 22-14. Louisiana Tech, you know, they looked good last week against LSU, looked not so bad against Baylor this weekend, did lose the game 36-19, but put up 19. The one game that nobody wants to see as a Sun Belt fan, but as a Louisiana fan, you don't mind it. Two Louisiana teams clashing, ULM going against FCS school Southeastern. Southeastern did pull out that win, upsetting ULM to bring ULM to 0-3 on the season, 38-35 win for Southeastern over there. ULM not too thrilled with that, I would imagine. Going to the SEC, some important current live games right now. Oklahoma in a battle with New Mexico. That second half just got kicked off. Oklahoma only leading 14-6. Ole Miss and LSU, the most anticipated game around the nation of the week. Ole Miss not coming to play around, up 24-7 at the half. Third quarter just ended, Florida versus Auburn. Florida is currently up 34-24. And those are the live games right now. Tennessee's up on Kennesaw State 21-3. Texas is up at half against UTSA 20-3. Those are some SEC scores from around the league. We, of course, had the ones that finished off earlier. But we are out of time. So we're going to send it back to Jay in the studio after this real quick commercial break. Thank you guys for tuning in. See you guys in the postgame.
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0: exterminating's defense is set. The mouse is at the 20, the 15. He's making a break for the pantry. Cutting behind the cereal. Oh, and J&J saw it coming. They read the play and shut him down at the 5. Now that's what you call a strong home defense. I guess when you know pests, you know their next move.
1: J&J exterminating.
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5: 21-7, Louisiana leading at UAB. Blazers will have the football to start the second half. Let's take a look at some first half numbers. Cajuns outgained UAB 227-74. That's the fewest amount of yards given up in the first half by the Cajuns since a game against Buffalo 3 years ago. And if not for being in prevent at the end of the first half, it would have been the least amount of yards they've given up since a game against Nichols and Jerry Baldwin's last season, when the Cajun defense only gave up like 80 yards for the entire game. But 227-74, Cajuns have passed for 83, rushed for 144. UAB has passed for 66, rushed for just 8 yards. Penalties, UAB 5 for 50, Cajuns 3 for 15. First downs, 15-3 in favor of the Cajuns. UAB just 1 of 7 on third down. Cajuns are 5 of 9. UAB 0 for 1 on fourth down. The Cajuns are 1 for 2. Cajuns ran 46 plays to 26 for UAB. Louisiana 3 for 3 in the red zone, and the Cajuns had the advantage in time of possession in the first half. Lunch Winfield, 9 out of 16, 83 yards. And Burton for UAB, 8 of 11, 66 yards with an interception. Rushing for UAB, Simpkins, 2 carries for 10. McReynolds, 3 for 5. Burton, 4 for minus 3. And Robinson, 5 for minus 4. For Louisiana, Winfield, 10 for 64 and 2 touchdowns. Blanco, 6 for 28 and a score. Reagan, 2 for 23. Smith, 8 for 14. Garner, 4 for 14. And the Cajuns overall, 144 yards in offense. Receiving, Strother back in the lineup. Landon Strother, 3 catches for 40 yards. Babineau, 3 for 15. Chapel, 2 for 17. And Christian Brooks, 1 of 11. For UAB, it was E.J. Reed, 4 catches for 23. And then Ty Mims, who is playing Cajun Field for the third time for 3 different schools, had 2 catches for 24 yards. So the Cajuns dominating on the stat sheet, up 2 touchdowns here. And boy, we talk, the middle 8 is how Mike refers to it. Last 4 minutes of the first half and the first 4 minutes of the second half, the Cajuns got the touchdown just before the half and then got the stop, but UAB didn't have much time. They get another stop here, get the football back. Now they're going to have a chance to take control of the football game, but first they got to get the stop.
6: Yeah, there's no doubt that, the message has to be the same in the second half as it was in the first half. I mean, those numbers you hit on, right? 1 of 7 on 3.

0: third down. UAB has constantly been behind the sticks, just 8 total rushing yards, which has put them in that position, right? Third and long a lot of the times here. And you know, so we'll see what adjustments Coach Mortensen makes and how does Coach Salgado then counter that. But tremendous job by the Cajun defense in the first half.
1: This is a team that, you know, they're a team that really wants to rush for between 200 and 230 yards a game. And they got 8 yards in the first half.
0: Yeah, I mean, look, they went for 266 a week ago against ULM. They're averaging 230 on the year on the ground in 2 games. And so the Cajuns have done a phenomenal job. Now, you still got 30 minutes of football to play. They were down by 2 scores a week ago. Did not affect UAB. They're not going to abandon the run either, right? And that's the thing to remember, too. They're going to come out and stay true to who their identity is.
1: Well, Charlotte and App State finally got underway. App State an early 3-0 lead in that game. Some of these games in the Sun Belt are tight. Of course, Parker just gave them to you, but there's we'll keep them updated. Jacksonville State has gone ahead of Georgia Southern now, 31-27. Klotz to kick it off. And another high kick. And once again, no desire to run it out. And UAB will take it at the 25-yard line, first and 10. Robinson will be the running back to start the second half.
0: UAB going to start out in that weird formation where they've got 2 linemen this time out to the left side as if they're wide receivers.
1: Snap to Burton. He hands it off on first down, and Robinson will get out to about the 30 for a gain of 5. Colin Jacob made the stop.
0: It just becomes a numbers game and basically 8-man football when they do that.
1: Doing that to try to unclog the middle a little bit, because the Cajun defense has been swarming thus far. Second down, play action, and the pass away, and it is caught out to midfield. C.J. Smith with his first reception of the night out to the 48-yard line, first down for UAB. Handoff here. Robinson into Cajun territory. He's going to pick up yardage to about the 48, 47. They're going to give him 5 yards. Connor McPherson was in on the tackle for the Cajuns. It's going to be second down. Four wide receivers, 2 to either side. Second down and 6. Now one of the receivers sets up offset as a tight end. Play action. He's going for all of it deep downfield, but there's nobody there as something got lost in translation.
0: He slipped.
1: KJ Daniels was the intended receiver that slipped down. So now it is 3rd and 5. UAB is in Cajun territory at the 47-yard line. One receiver left, 2 to the right. Tight end goes in motion. Will offset on the left-hand side. Burton back to throw. Pump fake, and he's going for a bunch down to the sideline, but that pass is out of bounds and incomplete. C.J. Smith was the intended receiver. And let's see, UAB, it looks like, going to keep the offense on the
0: right
1: field
0: there
1: on fourth down.
0: Colin Jacob came off the edge, got Burton off of his spot. We've seen that. If you move him, he's not really that accurate and just threw that one out of bounds. But the Blazers probably try to draw the Cajuns off sides here.
1: 2 receivers on the right side, 1 on the left. The tight end is on the left. Robinson is the running back. He's back to throw. pass to the sideline and out of bounds, incomplete, and the Cajun defense.

0: defense has done their thing. Ty Mims was the intended receiver, but the pass wasn't that close. Too high and out of bounds, and the Cajun defense will take over. First down, Louisiana will play it from their own 47-yard line.
1: Yeah, Burton just sailed that one. Cajuns catch a break. I'm honestly surprised that UAB opted to snap the football right there. As you said, the Cajuns have done their job defensively here. You saw UAB try to go to some tempo.
0: Yeah.
1: Right there. Try to give the Cajuns a different look, and Coach Salgado's bunch able to hold, though.
0: Steven Blanco will open the second half at running back. They'll send Kadarius Wade wide right, put Landon Strother in the slot on the left. And on first down, Blanco straight ahead. Not going to get much, maybe about a yard to the 48. UAB came up with the football, but the whistle had blown. It was Cooper Fordham.
1: Oh, Fordham's helmet has popped off, so he's got to pop out, which means Andrew Martinez will come in at the center spot. So the Cajuns have a new center here on this play.
0: Marshall has defeated Missouri State 30-24. That game was played in Springfield. Cajuns trips receivers to the right side, single receiver to the left. And Winfield, quarterback draw, tries to get away and can't. He's going to lose a couple of yards. Back to the 46. Tylan Jackson making the play. And if Jackson doesn't make that play, Winfield's got great yardage and a nice job on defense by the UAB defender.
1: Yeah, it's the second time Jackson's been in the backfield tonight. He just got across the face of Zay Alexander there, the left tackle for the Cajuns.
0: Wade and Strother both wide to the left side with Strother in the slot. And now he goes in motion from left to right. And the ball is handed off and into UAB territory goes Anthony Reagan. He's going to be shy of the first down by about 5 yards. It'll be fourth and five. And the punting unit will come on the field for Louisiana. So Golding, who had a boomer early and then the second one not as far, standing back, he'll hit it at about his 40-yard line. Mims standing back at the 10. End under end kick, fair catch called for, and they make him field it at the 7-yard line. And a nice job by Golding to pin him back. And there's a timeout on the field. 11:33 left to play, third quarter. With your score, Louisiana 21, UAB 7. This is Louisiana football from Learfield.
2: 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Oh, and J&J saw it coming. 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Now that's what you call a strong home defense. 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
0: As we come back to play, UAB is going to have the football first and 10, but inside their own 10-yard line. And look, if you want to watch the game on TV, listen to us, there's a way to do it. 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

0: 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Both teams have had the football. Neither team has been able to move it successfully. And now UAB is going to play it at their own 7-yard line. That was a great punt by Golding.
1: The punt unit's been much better than it was a week ago.
0: Absolutely. All right, first down, UAB from the 7. McPherson is going to be the running back. I'm sorry, McReynolds. On first down, McReynolds will get the carry. He's got a hole this time, but it doesn't last as the gain will be out to about the 12 for about 5 yards. Chase Edwards was the man who came up and made the stop. Gain is out to the 13-yard line, a gain of 6. It's 2nd and 4. And 3 wide receivers to the right side at this time. There's a pitch going left. And, oh, a nice job to cut things off. There's Connor McPherson again. And kind of came out of nowhere to slam the ball carrier down. But he did pick up a first down out to the 19-yard line.
1: UAB going to more of a tempo look here in the second half. Agent's showing pressure.
0: Back to throw. Pass is caught, but right there is Jake St. Andre to wrap him up and drop him down, and the play's going to lose a couple of yards.
1: Great open field tackle right there by the Cajuns linebacker. Just a little swing pass. UAB trying to answer the Cajuns' pressure.
0: Second down and 11 for UAB. McReynolds lines up in the backfield. Burton looking for him on a little swing, and St. Andre jars the football loose. It'll be incomplete. And somebody got a hand on it. It was Avery Demery.
1: Yeah, the Cajuns brought the cat pressure right there. Demery from his corner position came and did a good job of getting his hands up.
0: Third down and 11. Inside their own 20.
1: Lester Jones has checked in at that jack position for the Cajuns.
0: Robinson has checked in at running back for UAB. Wide receivers left and right. Two tights. Burton back to throw. Got his pass away to the sideline. Too tall and incomplete. There is a penalty marker down.
1: The Cajuns are going to get legal formation, maybe?
0: Nicely done. Good for you. That's being called on the left tackle, Kagan Cox. And so on fourth down, the punting unit will come in, and the Cajuns ought to get some decent field position out of this. UAB will punt it from their own 18. Badger Hargett is the punter. Brent Gordon is standing back at the Cajun 40. And there is the kick, and it hits, and it takes a roll. This is going to benefit UAB as it's going to go all the way down to the 33-yard line. That's 48 yards on the kick. And there's a timeout on the field. 9:39 to go in the third. Louisiana 21, UAB 7. It's Louisiana football from Learfield.
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1: Cajuns lead this game 21-7. They'll have the football when we come back. First and 10 at their own 33. Let's go downstairs. Dawson's got a sideline report. Unless he's mad at us. It is five finals involving Sun Belt schools today. The 1-4 is what the Cajuns are, and Dawson just turned his microphone
2: there on. Yeah, I think I'm going to need new batteries, Jay, but I will quickly tell you that I finally found something Brent Gordon's not good at. He was trying to get his shoes tied through that whole series, could not get the bunny ears to go. Finally said, I'll just tie them when I get back to the sideline. Fortunately, he never tripped over them, and I think he's got them figured out now.
1: There you go. Cajuns will play it from the 33. Mentioned the Sun Belt 1-4 today. The only win so far was Marshall's win over Missouri State. East Carolina beat Old Dominion 20-17. Baylor over Louisiana Tech 36-19. Delaware beat Coastal Carolina 22-14. And ouch, Southeastern defeated ULM 38-35. From the 33, it's first and 10. Strother goes wide to the left. Wide receiver, wide right as well. Golic tied in. On the right-hand side, as the Cajuns will do some 12 personnel here. Golic goes in motion, and on first down, Winfield still has the ball, and now he's going to step up and run. He'll gain a few yards out to the 36. It'll bring up second down and 7. I think Lunch thought, that he was going to get a lot more than that when he pulled it down.
3: The UAB has done a better job here as the game has progressed of crashing those run lanes, especially up the middle. Cajuns try taking a shot there on first down.
1: Pistol formation this time. Two tight ends. Blanco is the running back. He'll get the carry, and Blanco keeps his feet moving. He's across the 40. Across the 45 to the 47. That'll be a first down for Louisiana.
3: Now the Cajuns will go with tempo after the big play.
1: UAB trying to get a couple of players on the field here, and the officials are stopping to let them go ahead and substitute.
3: Cajuns didn't change personnel, though.
1: Snap, play action, pass across the middle. That is caught inside the 40. Kadarius Wade to the 37-yard line, and another first down for the Cajuns.
3: Yeah, Cajuns go with a quick play action pass, and it's just a skinny post one-on-one. Good throw delivered there by Lunch.
1: Strother is going to go wide to the left side. Wade is going to be wide to the right. Babineau will be in the slot on the left. Pistol formation. Tight end goes in motion. There is the handoff and hit behind the line of scrimmage, but fighting his way forward for a couple of yards. That's Anthony Reagan. Gain of 2. It'll bring up 2nd and 8.
3: Yeah, Ant lost his helmet there. He was asking for a face mask as the Cajuns try to go stretch to the right side.
1: So Reagan comes out of the game, and J.J. Garner comes in. Second down and 8. UAB territory. Give us to Garner. Straight ahead inside the 35 to about the 34 for gain of 3. And it will be gain of 2. Third down and 6. Corey, ball just inside the 35-yard line.
3: Corey and Norris and Raji Dennis along with Christian Brooks check in for the Cajuns.

0: decisions.
1: Two wide receivers to either side. Empty backfield for Winfield, and now Garner will come in motion and line up in the backfield.
0: UAB showing pressure.
1: And Garner going to be hit with a false start. He started too soon.
0: UAB walked into the A-gap there, and Lunch kind of hesitated, made a quick change. But JJ got a head start.
1: That'll make it third and 11.
0: Offense has just kind of seemed out of sync here.
1: All of the Cajuns' penalties tonight have been pre-snap penalties.
0: And those are the one as a coach, right, that you really can handle the hustle penalties and the effort penalties.
1: All right. Cajuns will send three receivers left, two receivers to the right. Blanco officially is the running back, but he's in a formation as Winfield is back to throw and Lunch is in trouble. And he is going to be dropped. Although he continues to fight, he'll be dropped for a loss at about the 41-yard line.
0: Yeah, UAB ran a game up front right there. They looped the end around, and when Lunch tried to step up, Kylan Jackson was right there in his face.
1: Loss is going to be back to the 42-yard line. It's going to be a fourth down and 13, and Golding comes in to punt it. Did a great job with the last one. This one, fair catch, 7-yard line. He did it again. And we've got a timeout on the field. It's 5:34 left to play in the third. Louisiana 21, UAB 7. It's Louisiana football from Learfield.
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1: 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Well, Sun Belt 1-5 today. Jacksonville State defeated Georgia Southern today 31-27. Games in progress. App State leads Charlotte 3-0 at the end of one. Missouri 27, Troy 17. Less than 3 minutes to go. But Troy just got a first down in Missouri territory. Connecticut is all over Southern Miss, 48-13. Georgia State has just kicked a field goal. There's 2 minutes left to play. They're down just 7 against UCF, 37-30. Ohio trying to close on South Alabama, 38-29. The Jaguars lead with 3:40 to go. And TCU is leading Arkansas State 14-7 midway through the third quarter.
0: The Red Wolves hanging tough there in Fort Worth.
1: Yes, they are.
0: Of course, the Cajuns will now open up their season in Fort Worth in 28.
1: Correct.
0: As that schedule change was made.
1: And the Cajuns were scheduled to open next season in New Orleans against Tulane, but the game against UCF has been moved to what we know as week zero, which will be week one.
0: That's exactly
1: next
0: right.
1: Year. So they'll be at UCF and at Tulane to open the season next year. First down, UAB at their own 8. Robinson is the running

0: first action, 2 for 3 in his career. This is his third year at UAB. Burton is back in the game at quarterback now. Two receivers to the left side. Cajun showing blitz. They're coming, but it's picked up. Passes out and incomplete. Just not a very good thrown ball at all. C.J. Smith, the intended receiver, but the pass was behind him. So UAB will have to punt it from the goal line.
1: Yeah, Smith did a good job of sitting down in the zone and, a little bit of pressure again. You move Burton's feet just a hair, and it kind of throws everything out of whack, and he misfired.
0: This is actually going to be about 4 yards deep in the end zone. Kick is away, a good high kick, and Gordon comes back and retrieves it, makes a man miss, and cuts it to the outside. 40, 45 midfield. Gordon is still on his feet, 45 down to the 40. Penalty marker is down, down inside the 20 and down inside the 10. Let's see what this flag is about.
1: Well, you got two of them down near the Cajun sideline.
0: Unfortunately, it looks like this one's going to come back after a look. We know that Brent Gordon is capable. Longer conversation than I expected, though. So the ball's going to come back to about the 35-yard line, and that's where the Cajuns will play it, first and 10. I think it was Cody Jackson that got flagged. So the ball will be moved back to the 35-yard line, and the Cajuns will play it from there.
1: The Cajun offense can get in gear. UAB's done a much better job. The Cajun defensive line has controlled the point of attack. UAB's defensive front has started to do the same. It's the fellas in stripes still trying to figure out where to spot the football.
0: Here, let me help you. It's at the 35. I've only said it 3 times so far. .437 left to play in the third quarter. Cajuns lead at 21-7 in what has been a scoreless third period. Couple of wide receivers to the right side. Tight end offset on the left. Now he goes in motion, and on first down, Winfield will keep it after faking. He'll pick up about 3 to the 38.
1: Ball came loose.
0: They're going to say the ball came loose. The officials have not said it's UAB ball.
1: The Blazers have it. They're talking.
0: And it looks like the ball was, well, they're going to talk about it. Right now, it's a gain of 3. Also got a player injured. And we are going to have an injury timeout. Injury timeouts brought to you by Acadian Companies. 21-7. Cajuns lead it. And the injured player starting to come off on his own power. That's Cam Cunningham.
2: Ladies and gentlemen, number 29.
1: Big old nose tackle.
0: This is his first year at UAB. He spent last year at Youngstown State, 3 years at Fayetteville State, and 1 at Saginaw Valley. And, of course, you know about all those schools and who their mascots are.
1: I got the Penguins is who I have.
0: That is correct. From the 38, Anthony Reagan is the running back. Second down and 7. Chapel goes in motion. Winfield a little pop pass, but nothing going on.

0: And there, passes complete to Teddy Golic, but that game is only going to gain a yard. Tavion McKenzie was the man who made the stop. Third and six.
1: Yeah, bootleg right there, pressure in Lunch's face. He's just got to float that ball to Teddy G. UAB right there to track him down.
0: Blanco in the game at running back. Cajuns will have one receiver to the left, two to the right, tight end on the right. UAB shows blitz. They're coming. Winfield going way back. It's the pass away. And that pass is going to be caught by Strother. It's only going to gain about 2 yards to the 41, but it did mean there wasn't going to be a big loss on the play, as they were able to make a little bit of chicken salad.
1: Yeah, double A-gap pressure right there. Both backers come right up the middle. The Cajuns pick it up, but it forces Lunch to roll to his right, and just kind of threw it off his back leg back across the field.
0: So Golding is in to kick it once again, and Mims is standing this time back at the 20-yard line, so they'll have better field position. And he did not call for a fair catch, and he's out and still on his feet across the 30. That's pretty good return by Mims out to about the 32. We got a marker down.
1: I think we're going to get a hold here.
0: Micah Johnson made the stop on special teams. Ball is at the 32 with 2:41 to go in the third. So that's going to move it back to the 22. And UAB will take over. They are over 100 yards in offense now, 116, as they've got 82 passing and 34 rushing.
1: As good as Golding's been tonight, that one was more of a line drive that didn't really allow the cover team to get down there.
0: Okay, final in Hattiesburg, UConn all over Southern Miss, 48-20. A little rebuilding to do for Blake Anderson over there. Under center, there's the handoff, and going to wind up being a loss back to the 15-yard line, as it was McReynolds tackled by Brent Gordon. And that play is going to lose about six. It's second and 16. The ball is all the way back at the 18-yard line.
1: Try to go to the counter right there. Kate just do a good job, and BG finishes it off.
0: Two receivers to the left side, one to the right. Second down and a bunch. Back to throw is Burton, and he's coming out, and that pass is caught, and then breaking tackles to the 45-yard line is Ty Mims. Avery Demery finally brought him down, but that's a first down for UAB and maybe their best offensive play of the night.
1: Cody Jackson just late getting over there in that too-high shell of the Cajuns.
0: Back to throw is Burton once again, chased out of the pocket. And now he's going to throw the ball down at the feet of the intended receiver, who was C.J. Smith. We got a penalty marker down. This is going to be a hold against UAB.
1: Burton got away with one there, too, throwing it back across the middle.
0: So the penalty is called on Caleb Perez, the right guard. Final score from Columbia, Missouri defeats Troy 27-17. It is still first down. It's first and 20. Burton back to throw, looking, flushed out of the pocket, in some trouble, passes incomplete, should have been caught. Was bobbled by Lamar White, the tight end. That's a pass that he should have caught. And by the time he bobbled it, the Cajuns came over to pop him. And now we're going to have a penalty against the Cajun defense. Roughing the passer. That'll give him a first down. 1:27 to go in the third.

0: Yeah, Chase Edwards hit him, but then he wrapped him up and threw him down after. The hit wasn't the problem. It was the late throwdown.
1: First penalty by the Cajuns. That isn't a five-yarder. First down, UAB back to throw. Burton, now he's going to run, and he'll dive at the 45-yard line. He'll pick up five. It'll bring up second and five. In fact, they'll mark him at the 46, a gain of four, second down and six. 1:10 to go in the third, which has kind of been a neutral third quarter. Burton walks up to the line of scrimmage and now drops back into the shotgun. One receiver left, two to the right. There is the handoff. And that's going to get a couple of yards to Robinson. It's going to bring up third down and three. It was Marion Elium that made the stop. Here's where UAB likes to be, third and three.
0: And they haven't been here a whole bunch this evening.
1: They have not. Clock is running under 25 seconds remaining in the third quarter. Cajun's got a bunch of people at the line. Play action. And the pass caught, first down, Cajun territory at the 38-yard line to E.J. Reed. Elium once again with the stop, and that's going to be the end of the third quarter. Well, nobody scored. UAB a little bit of an edge and yardage. Fourth quarter on the way, and your score at the end of three, Louisiana 21, UAB 7. It's Louisiana football from Learfield.
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1: 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Cajuns lead in total yardage in this game, 268 to 151. They've outrushed UAB 167 to 36. UAB has outpassed them 115 to 101. 18 first downs for the Cajuns and 8 for the Blazers. UAB 2 of 11 on third down. Cajuns are 5 of 13.
0: Yeah, that third down numbers really slid backwards for the Cajuns here in the second half. It's just kind of been stuck in neutral.
1: UAB is going to play it at the Cajun 38-yard line, first down. And this is about their deepest penetration tonight.
0: Yep.

and waiting for Mr. Setnar to get off the field here. 21-7 the score. Sunbelt has not had a whole lot to celebrate tonight,

0: Looks like UCF is going to beat Georgia State. Less than a half minute to go in that one. South Alabama's going to win. And James Madison has got an early 7-0 lead in San Diego State out on the West Coast. First down. Burton back to throw. Pass is caught, wrapped up right away, a gain of about three to Ty Mims. I'll tell you, it was Burton had to get rid of it because he was about to go down. Jake St. Andre made the stop.
1: Yeah, it was Connor.
0: Play game four.
1: It was Connor McPherson coming on that blitz towards that throw off the back foot.
0: Second and six. Robinson is the running back. Receiver comes in motion. Burton with his pass to Robinson on the wheel route going down the sidelines. And he's going to wind up getting down inside the 15-yard line. Morian Ilya made the stop, but he went on a little bit of a wheel, and they hit him right there. And the Blazers now are in the red zone at the Louisiana 13.
1: Yeah, just a bust right there on the backside for the Cajuns. Nobody picked up Robinson out of the backfield.
0: And remember, it was UAB that came from behind last week in the fourth quarter to beat ULM. They're trying to get back in it here. Burton gives it to Robinson, and Robinson is going to get down inside the 10 to about the 8 for a gain of 5. Ilya made the stop. Play is going to gain, looks like, 6. It'll be 2nd and 4.
1: Robinson's just so big. 6'1", 235.
0: Cajuns making some wholesale substitutions on defense. As the ball now is inside the 10-yard line. Second down and 5. Burton is under center. Man goes in motion. Handoff inside the 5 to about the 4. And that's going to be close to a first down. Maxie Baudouin made the stop. And no, with the angle that we have, not as close as I thought. Going to be third and a couple. But once again, third and short that UAB loves. Burton comes under center. Burton still has it. Throw to the end zone. Got a man wide open. And did he catch it? He did. Touchdown, UAB. That's Robinson. And the only question was, could he get to it and catch it? Pass was not wonderfully thrown, and a nice job by Robinson. And UAB has scored their first offensive touchdown. Just like that, they're back in this football game with 12:21 to go. It's 21-13.
1: Yeah, they go to the play-action pass right there, and they roll them out. The Cajuns, again, a bust, not picking up anybody out of the backfield. Did have pressure on the quarterback, which caused that high throw.
0: Jonah DeLange is in for the point after.
1: Replay is still looking at this, and they want to actually take a closer look now.
0: So we will get a review here to see if, in fact, it was a catch and a touchdown. I'll have our first video review of the night. 21-7. It'll be 21-13 if this is upheld. 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
1: Now, the TV did go to a timeout, so I don't know if we need one or not.
0: So we will take one as well. We've got 12:21 to go in the fourth.

0: 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It's Louisiana football from Learfield.
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0: Well, 21 as they continue to take a look at what was called on the field a touchdown for UAB. As the Cajuns had a couple of busts on Robinson coming out of the backfield.
3: Now the Cajuns did have pressure on that last play and it forced kind of a high throw, and Robinson had to leave his feet. And so two things. Did he come down inbounds? What part of his body hit first, and did he maintain control? As now the head referee looks like he's taking the headset off.
0: And here's a verdict. So it is an incomplete pass, and it's fourth down.
3: Now UAB can pick up a first down without scoring.
0: And I can't see them going for three here. It's going to be fourth down and a couple. LSU is close to within 24-21 early in the fourth quarter and on the march. Game that's kind of a surprise tonight. West Virginia is up two touchdowns in Charlotte against Virginia, Charlottesville. All right. Fourth and short.
3: UAB goes, they send those two linemen out to the wide. Cages aren't lined up correctly.
0: Robinson is the running back. Now they look to the sidelines. And we're going to get a timeout called here.
3: Yeah, UAB took a timeout. The Cajuns were not lined up correctly. UAB sent those two linemen out wide along with a wide receiver.
0: And so, this is not a commercial break timeout. Ball is at the 5-yard line, and it's fourth down at about a yard and a half. 21-7 is the score. But UAB has had the best of the Cajuns in the third quarter and here early in the fourth, although they have not scored as of yet. They've kept the Cajuns from getting anything done offensively. So here we go.
3: UAB went to the quarterback sneak a lot in this situation last week.
0: McReynolds is the running back. Burton is under center. Man goes in motion. There is the handoff, and he's tackled.
3: It's close.
0: It is close. And the Cajuns have held, and UAB fails on fourth down inside the 10-yard line.

0: fell a yard short, and Louisiana's going to take over deep in their own territory. But UAB turned away at the five.
1: Saw the Blazers at least three times last week get under center and go with the quarterback sneak. This time they opt to go and try to get outside on the right side, and the Cajuns hold point. Well, now we'll see if the Louisiana offense can figure some things out here.
0: It's going to be first down from the 5-yard line. On first down, Winfield hands the ball off. And it's Anthony Reagan. But Reagan gets nothing. UAB, it'll be second down.
1: UAB's done a good job of kind of living in the Cajuns' backfield here in the second half. Cajuns' front five got to find a way to get some push here.
0: Second down. Winfield standing back in his end zone. Gets the snap, hands it off. This time, again, it's Reagan, and he'll pick up some yardage. Going to bring up third down and about six. Ike Essanui making the stop. Third down. I'll try to get a first down or two here. Get out from the shadow of your goalpost. Blanco is in the game at running back. Four wide receivers in the pattern, and now Chapel goes in motion, lines up tight end. Winfield back to throw, passes away, caught by Strother, but only out to about the 11 or 12-yard line, and it's going to be fourth down, and the Cajuns are going to have to punt it.
1: Fourth and very, very short. Cajuns are, I agree with you, going to have to punt it, and now the offense will get off the field.
0: Fourth and one, but too far in your own territory to try to do anything with it. So Mims will go back to accept Golding's punt, and he is standing back at about his 45-yard line. And we're going to have a timeout called here.
1: No, I think we're going to get a video wants to check on the spot.
0: So they are going to, that might be something that that Mike Desormeaux asked. He might have said, hey, will you take a look at the spot? Because he's close.
1: This Cajun offense that has just sputtered here in the second half. Unable to really get anything churning. A lot of it's been UAB beating the Cajuns to the point of attack and living in the Louisiana backfield.
0: Other games in the Sun Belt. Appalachian State leads Charlotte 10-0. 2 minutes to go in the first half. TCU leads Arkansas State 21-7. 9.5 to play. James Madison has just kicked a field goal. They lead San Diego State by the score of 10-0. Those are the only games still underway. So, they did not get the first down. It is fourth down. Cajuns are going to have to punt it. North Dakota State, first year in the FBS. They're out at Sac State tonight, Mountain West game. So they get to go on the West Coast and get home at 7 o'clock in the morning. On fourth down, Golding is standing back at the goal line. Gets the kick away, and it's gathering in at the 45, and then making a man miss, turning the corner down to the 40, 35, down to the 30.

0: going all the way down deep into Cajun territory. And that is Ty Mims, and Golding, the punter, had to make the tackle.
1: Just bad angles by the Cajuns trying to cover that kick. Saw at least two instances of Cajuns running into each other. And
0: they're right back down inside the Cajun 15 once again. 9:38 left to play in the fourth. And we've got, okay.
1: Yeah, I don't know what video wanted to check. Maybe the spot there, but they're good with it, and now we'll get to play.
0: From the Cajun 13. On first down, Burton still has the football as he sweeps around the left side. Going to gain a couple. Avery Demery made the stop. It'll be second down.
1: Yeah, quarterback run all the way. Cajun corners continue to do a good job of not being afraid to stick their nose in there and really set the edge.
0: Second down, eight. New quarterback is in the game. Rodgers is back in. And pump fake, and he's going to take it himself. Goes around the left side and takes it all the way into the end zone for a touchdown. So the first offensive touchdown of the night for UAB comes with a little less than 9 minutes to play in the fourth quarter, but they're an extra point away of making it a seven-point game.
1: Quarterback run all the way. UAB does a good job of sealing the left side, pulling around, and
0: two plays, 13 yards, 39 seconds after the big punt return. And the point after is good. 8:59 to go in the fourth. Got ourselves a ball game. Louisiana 21, UAB 14. It's Louisiana football from Learfield.
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4: Hey, Jay, I can tell you one person who has not been happy is Lunch Winfield, and you talk about that leadership that he's developed. He's been imploring his offensive line, his teammates, to keep in the fight here because obviously it's been a rough go of it for this Cajuns offense in the second half, and it's been a weird flow to this game. It hasn't felt like UAB's been in it, and now you look up and it's a seven-point game. Cajuns are going to have to respond here. I mean, there's 9 minutes left on the clock, and this thing is far from over.
0: It is far from over. UAB now with 10 first downs in the game. Cajuns with 18. UAB is just 2 for 12 on third down. But the Cajuns, who started off well, are now just 5 out of 14.
1: Yeah, and that has exactly been the story, right? I think you go back and you look at it. You know, for the Cajuns who have struggled offensively, last 7 drives, a touchdown, a fumble, turnover on downs, and 4 punts for Louisiana.

0: Of course, that score coming back to close out the second quarter. Let's see if maybe Ja'Korian Norris can get an opportunity to spark the offense. What a big return, possibly.
1: They could certainly use that. Lang kicks it off, and this one is going to go through the end zone. Cajuns will start at their 25-yard line and got to get something done offensively here, as they didn't get very much done in the third quarter at all.
0: Yeah, need to find a way to spark this crowd, too. It's pretty quiet in here, and you can tell that the UAB defense, as they take the field, they know what they've done here in this third quarter, and they've got all the juice at the moment.
1: And they also remember what they did a week ago, coming from behind with 13 fourth-quarter points to win. Cajuns will have Steven Blanco as the running back. Two receivers left side, one to the right. Tight end on the right. Strother goes in motion from left to right. Handoff goes to Blanco, and he's going to get about four. And it'll bring up second down and six. Cam Cunningham was the man who made the stop for UAB. He's played well here in the second half. Ball is out at the 29-yard line, second down and six.
0: He'll take it, though. A good start for the Cajuns right there on picking up four on first down.
1: Two receivers left, one to the right. Blanco now will go in motion. He'll line up as a wide receiver. So an empty backfield for Winfield.
0: Cajuns confused, and Coach Dez is going to have to take a timeout.
1: And so the Cajuns call the first time out of the second half, so each team will have two remaining here in the fourth quarter. Other games, LSU and Ole Miss are tied at 24, 9.5 to go. West Virginia still leads Virginia 38-27, and that's in the final 30 seconds. Tennessee over Kennesaw State 42-6, 5:30 to go. Texas leads UTSA 30-6. With 9 minutes to play in the fourth, BYU 38, Colorado State 7 early in the fourth. North Dakota State has scored early on Sac State 7-0. Notre Dame has beaten Michigan State 27-10. Oklahoma just squeaking by New Mexico 14-6. Cajuns back on the field. Blanco is the running back. Two receivers left, one right. Snap to Winfield. And the Cajuns are going to get hit for a false start. And this is going to be the seventh penalty.
0: I'm going to get Zay Alexander.
1: So instead of second and six, now it's second and 11, and you're behind the sticks.
0: More pre-snap penalties for the Cajuns.
1: Six penalties tonight. Five of them have been pre-snap. Four wide receivers, two to either side. Second and 11, Cajuns playing from their 24. Winfield still has the football. He's going to keep it, and Lunch has got some room. He's out across the 35, out to the 40, out to the 45-yard line. And the Cajuns have a first down. Jatavion Pierce finally made the stop. But for Winfield, that's a gain of 20 from the 24 to the 44.
0: And it's one first down, but it kind of felt like the Cajuns needed that in the worst way.
1: Yes, indeed.
0: Now we'll see if maybe they can get into a rhythm here offensively.
1: One receiver left side, two to the right. Man goes in motion. Winfield is back to throw. Now in the pocket, and he's going to be sacked. No, well, yeah, he will be back at the 41. Broke one tackle, couldn't break the one from Tylan Jackson. And a loss of three at second and 13.
0: UAB is just doing a good job, especially in the interior of the line, just pushing the pocket back. I've got some big bodies up there between Cunningham and

0: 325 and Tate at 330.
1: Christian Brooks and Blanco both wide to the left side. Two wide receivers, wide right, tight end is on the left. Blanco goes in motion, and he's going to get it on the jet sweep, and he's back to the original line of scrimmage, and then some as he's out near midfield. Going to be a gain on the play of about seven, and it will bring up third down and four with the ball at the midfield stripe. Darrell Smith, who we're seeing for the first time since he fumbled, is in the game. Third and four. One receiver left, two to the right.
0: Blazers showing pressure. Pressed outside. Single high safety here.
1: Winfield back to throw. Passes away and caught. And that is going to be, I think, short of the first down. No, it's Christian Brooks with the catch, and it is a first down. Just across the marker, Darryl Sweeting made the stop. Needed to get to the 45, and he got to the 45 and a couple inches.
0: That is immense trust in a true freshman right there. Single wide receiver bottom, just a little quick slant. Strong hands right there by the young man to bring it in.
1: In the meantime, clock is continuing to run. 5:25 left to go. Cajuns play at the UAB 45, and on first down, handoff. Line of scrimmage plus two. That's Anthony Reagan. Going to bring up second and eight.
0: UAB bringing pressure, and they're doing a good job of timing up those blitzes. Just not letting the Cajun offensive front fire off the ball.
1: Double tight ends offset, pistol formation this time. Now man goes in motion. That's Chapel in the handoff. And there he goes. It's Reagan inside the 35. Lost the football, though. And UAB has got it at their 33-yard line. Delvin Gully, and now a penalty marker is down.
0: Yeah, so there's a UAB player on top of one of the Cajun linemen who I think was literally just trying to get up. And so the question is, are they going to get 15? Which direction is the 15 going to go, or is it going to be offsetting?
1: It's going to go against UAB. So that will be a 15-yard penalty. The fumble will stand, but this is going to move UAB back inside their 20-yard line. And we've got a timeout. We're going to hold it here. We'll take the last break at the two-minute timeout.
0: Reagan just kind of burst out of there, and I thought that he had almost a clear shot at the end zone, and then all of a sudden just kind of got ripped back, and whoever stuck their paw in there got the ball. And so that's now twice tonight that the Cajuns have put the ball on the ground and lost it.
1: They are minus one in turnovers. The Cajuns did get a turnover on an interception earlier. And Louisiana has rushed for 247 yards tonight, and honestly, it doesn't feel like it.
0: No, it does not, because they've been a lot of tough yards. Stuck in the middle there and finally starting to move the football there. Lunch has had a couple of big runs. But it put the potato on the ground twice now, and you just can't do that.
1: Cajuns have run 68 plays to 53. For UAB. And they have an advantage in time of possession, but the Cajuns have turned it over twice. UAB 2 for 12 on third down, 0 for 3 on fourth down. Cajuns 6 of 15, 1 of 2. Cajuns have thrown for 110, rushed for now 214. UAB has thrown for 140 and rushed for just 50.

0: 8. If you'd have told me they were going to have under 60 yards rushing, I would tell you that the Cajuns would win this game, maybe with daylight, but that's not the case.
1: That's exactly correct.
0: 4 minutes and 34 seconds left to go. UAB can stop it twice.
1: It really is unbelievable, right? The rushing yards, and yet the fact that they've only allowed 3 touchdowns. And they haven't been able to do what they want to do offensively, and yet find themselves right here in this ballgame. And with 4:30 to go, they've got plenty of time to run their offense.
0: All right, first down. Robinson will be the running back. Burton is under center. Stack receivers left, single receiver to the right. Cajun showing 4-man front, pitch to Robinson, sweep left side, and Robinson turns the corner, breaks a tackle, and there he goes, and he's out across the 45-yard line, close to midfield, and it was Fitz West who finally ran him down, but that's a first down for UAB as they have got the football at the, see where they mark it. They're going to say the 46-yard line.
1: Yeah, great effort right there and hustle by Fitz West not to give up on that toss sweep.
0: Nate Rogers is in at quarterback for UAB. Snap to Rogers, fake. He's sweeping to the left. He's not going far, though, as the Cajuns shut that one down. Ashley Williams and Connor McPherson were both there. And that play, basically no gain. It's third down. And Burton is back in the game now. I said a third down. It is second down and 8. Robinson is the running back. Clock is running. 3.5 left to go. One receiver left side, 2 to the right. Snap. Burton still has it. Pass is caught by the tight end into Cajun territory, short of the first down. He's got it at about the 48-yard line. That's Scott Isaacs. Connor McPherson made the stop. It's going to be third down at about 4 at the Cajun 48.
1: Good job by McPherson running step for step with the Blazer tight end. UAB is going to go bigger here, so the Cajuns will get 3 linebackers on the field.
0: Stack receivers on the left-hand side. Shotgun formation. Burton gets the ball, hands it off, fighting for the first down and not getting there is Robinson. McPherson made the stop. It's going to be fourth down and a yard, and UAB is going to go for it with 2:27 to go.
1: You saw the power right there and all 235 pounds of the big back, because the Cajuns had him. Stopped right at the line.
0: They do not have to snap the football. They can wait for the 2-minute timeout, and it looks like that's what they're going to do. We have got 2 minutes to go in the fourth quarter. UAB will be faced with 4th and 2 when we come back. Timeout on the field with your score, Louisiana 21, UAB 14. This is Louisiana football from Learfield.
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1: 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And the play of the game is coming up. UAB has got two timeouts. The Cajuns have two timeouts.
2: I think if you're UAB, you got to get Ryder Burton on the move, give him a kind of a run-pass option here. He can do enough with his legs.
1: Both teams on their sidelines with their respective coaches. And here they come back onto the field. McReynolds is going to be the running back.
2: So it'll be 11 personnel. The Cajuns are in the nickel.
1: Two receivers left, one right. Ball on the right hash. And now Burton walks up to the line of scrimmage. He's under center, and now he drops back once again. And they couldn't get it underway. No timeout is called. UAB was about to run out of time and get a delay. So they have to use a timeout. They'll have one remaining. Boy, and if you're that coaching staff, you're not happy because you just had a timeout to call a play, and then you had to call another timeout without running a play.
2: Well, I think what they were trying to do, right, so I talked about the quarterback sneak and how prevalent it is in this offense, and so you saw the Cajuns pinch in right away as Burton went up, and whether he was seeing, are they going to adjust or am I going to back out? They didn't like the look, and so Alex Mortensen opted to call the timeout there. And now they're right. They're ready to go really quickly coming out of this timeout.
1: 21-14 is your score. Cajuns are up by 7.
2: And there's still going to be an 11 personnel here. So the Cajuns will be in the nickel, which means Morgan Elam on the field.
1: Mims and Smith and a third receiver all go out wide to the left side. McReynolds is the running back. Burton is going to keep the football, sweeping to the right, and the ball is knocked away, and the ball goes out of bounds, and it doesn't matter because the Cajuns have held. It's Colin Jacob that made the biggest defensive play of the game for the Cajuns with a minute 54 to go. The Cajuns get the football back.
2: So what they tried to do was they tried to fake the quarterback run to the right side and eventually kind of pull up and throw a pass, right? Try to stick somebody back. Great job on the Cajuns on the back end. And for UAB, if the Cajuns foiled that like they did, now all of a sudden you took away three-quarters of the football field and the Cajuns were able to punch out the ball as it is and flip some position here.
1: They'll play from the UAB 38, and the Blazers can stop the clock one time. A minute 54 left to go. You know, last week, you said, man, the Cajuns played well, but they didn't win the game.
2: Right.
1: Tonight, the Cajuns may win the game, but folks are going to leave saying they didn't play very well. Hey, I guess that stuff evens out eventually, right?
2: Yes, it does.
1: Steven Blanco will be the running back. And the whole thing right now is take care of the football. 12 personnel, two receivers, two tights. And on first down, Winfield is going to keep it himself. He'll get down for a couple of yards to the 36. Tavian Pierce made the stop, and UAB will use its final timeout. If the Cajuns can manage a first down, the game is over.
2: So 1:50 is going to be on the clock here.

0: So the Cajuns can take it 80 seconds, right?
1: Yeah, and that'll move it down to about 20 seconds.
2: Plus the time it takes to run the plays, so now you're sitting about 10.
1: Oh, so here's Dawson saying, yeah, but.
0: I like it.
2: Giving good news. I'm adding to the.
1: All right.
0: And then to your point of first down, certainly ends it as well.
1: TCU has beaten Arkansas State 31-7 is the final score.
2: Hey, guys, if we decide to take a safety here, let's make sure we run out the back of the end zone.
1: And for those of you that don't know what we're talking about, ask North Carolina State about it.
0: Oof.
1: Second down and 8, Ole Miss has scored, and they have an 8-point lead, 3 minutes to go in the fourth quarter. Golic goes in motion. Winfield will keep the football. And Lunch will get a couple. Just UAB trying to strip the football.
0: And they're
1: the whistle.
0: Still letting them play. My goodness.
1: Well, the whistle had blown. It looked like nobody heard it.
0: I don't know that it did.
1: But guess what? Clock keeps running.
0: So it's running.
1: No, they stopped it with 1:36. What's up with that?
0: Well, you had a helmet come off. They'll reset it. Oh, they called a penalty?
3: No, this should not start on the snap.
1: So a minute.
0: Wait, what is
1: 36?
0: What is going on here?
1: Yeah, Mike Desermo wants an explanation.
2: So guys, if the Cajun player's helmet came off, then the clock would stop. But if it's a UAB player, they're going to get to run the play clock.
0: It was Steven Blanco's helmet that came off.
2: So, yeah, Cajuns are going to get a tough break there.
4: It's third down.
1: Third down and 6.
0: And, again, I don't think this ball is leaving anybody's hands but Lunch Winfield's.
1: I agree with you. But if he doesn't make it, UAB will have just under a minute. Winfield fakes, goes. He's just short of the first down.
0: Lunch wants a face mask. Brandon Verrett wants a face mask.
1: It's going to be 4th and 1.
0: The guys, Cajuns will take this all the way down. I think you take a timeout and then you figure out, do you want to try to kick it or end it?
1: Well, a field goal would be about 46 yards.
0: And you still have the whole operation.
1: Right, and that's not a chip shot.
0: Nope.
1: So you put the ball in Winfield's hands. You continue to put the ball in Winfield's hands. It's 4th down. He goes up to the line of scrimmage, going to try to get him to jump, and Mike Desermo is going to call a timeout with 1 second left on the clock and 49 seconds remaining in this game. So the Cajuns will have 1 timeout remaining. UAB has no timeouts. And we have 49 seconds remaining in regulation.
0: 1 yard to win the football game.
2: And guys, I do wonder, you've gone to Lunch so much here. Is there some way that you kind of get the attention on Lunch and get the football elsewhere?
0: Absolutely not.
1: No, that's what I'm saying. You're keeping the ball in his hands.
0: Now, I think the question becomes, right, do you try to get inside or outside?
1: Ball is at the UAB 29-yard line. Here come the Cajuns out of the huddle.
0: And they're getting a heavy package.
1: Fitz West is in the game. Winfield is under center. And they give the football off and straight ahead, and the Cajuns have a first down at the 27-yard line, and that's going to end it.
2: Coach Des agreed with me, just saying.
0: I was going to say, you were correct. You got it. But more importantly, the Cajuns will get a victory.
1: So now you can line up in victory formation.
0: And here is the best play in football.

0: going to wind up with 335 yards in offense, 110 passing, 225 rushing. UAB, 144 passing, just 74 yards rushing.
1: You said it earlier. It doesn't feel like the Cajuns, you know, the statistics are going to be somewhat lopsided, and it just the Cajuns just couldn't put enough together.
0: Well, here's the whole thing, okay? UAB is 2 for 17 on third and fourth down. And that's your ball game
1: and that's
0: right there.
1: And that's what we talked about coming in, right? The Cajuns had to find a way to be better on third down, especially defensively.
0: And a team that was averaging 59% on third down this year.
1: That's exactly correct. That's exactly correct. And then they wind up going 0-for on third on fourth down.
0: Winfield tonight winds up 15 out of 20 for 110. And then 19 for 91 and two touchdowns. So he's got 201 of the Cajuns' 335 yards tonight. Steven Blanco and Anthony Reagan both ran the football well, although Reagan put it on the ground late. And Eric Truel praying with the team at midfield. And then Mike will go over and visit with Dawson on the postgame show. And we'll finish up the statistics in this game. Prayer is over with, and Dawson is going to grab Mike now and visit with him. The team is going to come down. And
2: all right, guys, we're here with Coach Dez. Coach, we'll start with this. You found a way to win the game late, put it away when you needed to. Just your thoughts on the win there.
3: I mean, God, I don't think I could be more proud of our defense. I mean, you can't put them in more bad positions and get them get critical stops. I mean, that was unbelievable defensive play. I mean, unbelievable effort by those guys time and time again to give us a chance to win, ultimately seal the game. So really proud of the resolve and the grit. You know, got to do a lot of things better. But, I mean, God dang, I'm proud of those kids, especially on defense.
2: I caught a little bit of you, you know, talking to Anthony Reagan there, who did fumble the football, and you kind of telling him that obviously he's going to have moments to make up for that. Just what do you make of this team that kind of tries to back each other up? Somebody fumbles, you guys go get the stop, you get the ball back.
3: This team cares about each other a whole lot, and it really matters to them. And, you know, I think that was part of it. You know, when it got tight right there, I think we were trying a little too hard. And, you know, I've got to be able to keep them calm and keep them executing and stuff like that. But, you know, we didn't play well on offense. It's certainly not because they didn't practice well. It's certainly not because they didn't want to. On the second half, there's just way too many mistakes. You know, I mean, we have a big punt return, block in the back, fumble two balls, give them balls. One of them's a touchdown. I mean, there's just too many mistakes to make to win games. You know, you're lucky to get out with a win.
2: Did want to ask you, I mean, offense scores three touchdowns relatively quickly in the first half, and then it just kind of got stagnant. What was the difference there?
3: Yeah, I mean, we're behind the sticks. You know, I mean, false started a couple times, end up behind the sticks, and, you know, put the ball on the ground. Yeah, you know, just it's just a number of things. I don't think we handled things particularly well up front at times, you know. But, you know, we got to move forward. We got to, you know, hopefully we get Matt B back and start getting some of these guys back, because we definitely play a lot better when that starting five is in there clicking. But it is what it is. I mean, you know, you got to tip their hat. They did some things in the second half, and we didn't execute very well. So, look, at the end of the day, you know, you got to play four quarters, and we did not do that tonight on offense.
2: You found a way to get the win. You've got one more non-conference opportunity next week at Charlotte. What's the opportunity there?
3: Play better. Play better. This is the first time, you know, offensively we took a step back, you know, in 3 weeks. So, you know, these guys will be hungry. They'll be excited to go out there and go to work. And we need to, because we got to take a step forward before we get in a conference. You know, that's got to get to conference 3-1. Got to get to conference playing good. You know, and tonight's not what we want it to look like on offense, you know. And you have nights like that. You know, our defense was great. So, you know, just got to keep playing good team football, and certainly on offense, can't put ourselves in harm's way.
2: Thanks, Coach.
3: Yeah, thank you.
0: All right, thanks so much, Dawson. Cajuns win it tonight by the score of 21-14. Individually tonight, Burton 15 of 25, 144 yards with an interception. Robinson 13 carries for 52. He had 28 on one carry. Rogers, the backup quarterback, 2 for 13. McReynolds, just 7 carries for 12 yards. Simpkins, 2 for 10. And Burton, 7.

0: for minus 13. Cajuns are led in the receiving department by Landon Strother. He had 5 catches for 41 yards. Russell Babineau, 4 for 20. And Brock Chappell had 2 catches for 17. Christian Brooks had 2 for 16. Hey, bottom line is this. You're leaving here 2-1. And that was the idea coming in, is to leave here 2-1. Now, and he just said it. He said, we need to finish non-conference 3-1. And so now they're going to go back. They're going to look at some tape. They're going to see what they did wrong offensively and see if they can correct it. But defensively, it was a great performance tonight.
1: And to your point, it's going to be a lot easier to fix those mistakes coming off of a victory, right, where you don't play nearly as well as you wanted to on one side of the football. But you are absolutely right. Coming into this game, that was the question, right? The Cajun defense that had been, you know, some giving up some big runs at times. And, my goodness, for 4 quarters, Jim Salgado's bunch just absolutely played with their hair on fire, made some big plays when they had to in critical times, and that's Coach Zess said it right there, right? Team football. And offense wasn't maybe necessarily going the way you wanted it to, but the defense picked them up, and that is certainly a good sign to see. And, you know, it's exciting to see if you can get all 3 phases rolling at the same time.
0: Well, and if you do, then good things can happen. You know, you had another breakdown in special teams tonight. You gave up a long punt return. And on top of that, you had a penalty on a long punt return that worked against you. So you've still got some work to do on special teams. And, you know, you're going to get Matt Broussard back next week. That's going to be important for this offensive line, I think. And we'll see what happens.
1: We'll see what happens. But, again, most importantly, the Cajuns find a way to come out on top here this evening.
0: That is the bottom line. 21-14 is your final score. Stick around. Parker Beerbaum's going to take you the rest of the way. He's got all the highlights from tonight's game and scores around the country as well. Cajuns win it 21-14 for Brandon Verrett, our spotter, for Dawson Iserloh, for Cody Juneau, for Parker, and for Tyler Darbone, who is our studio producer. I'm Jay Walker. Thanks so much for joining us. Louisiana postgame coming up next on the Raging Cajun Sports Network from Learfield.
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8: Welcome to your UL Raging Cajun Postgame Report. I'm your host, Parker Beerbaum, and a huge thank you to Jay Walker and Cody Juno for a wonderful, wonderful broadcast. Your Cajuns were able to come away with a 21-14 win over the UAB Blazers. Second half ended up being a very defensive half, as we'll get right into the highlights. First drive of the game, UAB started off aggressive, going for it on fourth down around midfield, but the UL defense would once again come up strong with a stand. That drive would be about all the offense you would see for the rest of the quarter, as there was five total punts between the two teams, two of which, though, UL would pin UAB back in their own 10. UAB, to start the fourth quarter, would believe they finally had something going with a huge touchdown pass, only for it to be called back as the receiver did step out around the 13-yard line. The UL defense would prove to be too much to handle yet again, with a goal line stand this time to force another turnover on down for the Blazers.
9: Man goes in motion. There is the handoff, and he's tackled.
10: It's close.
9: It is close. And the Cajuns have held, and UAB fails on fourth down inside the 10-yard line.
8: It wouldn't take long for UAB to be right back in striking position, though, as the Cajuns were held to yet another three and out, and UAB returning the punt for 42 yards, where they would capitalize this time in only two plays with an 11-yard touchdown rush from Nate Rogers.
9: New quarterback is in the game. Rodgers is back in. And pump fake, and he's going to take it himself. Goes around the left side and takes it all the way into the end zone for a touchdown.
8: UL would finally get it going on the offensive side of the ball, only for Anthony Reagan to lose the football in UAB territory to give UAB one final shot at sending this game to overtime. UAB would have a promising final drive, but UL defense was just too much to handle, with UL forcing a fumble on fourth and two with under 2 minutes left in the game.
9: Burton is going to keep the football, sweeping to the right, and the ball is knocked away, and the ball goes out of bounds, and it doesn't matter because the Cajuns have held. It's Colin Jacob that made the biggest defensive play of the game for the Cajuns with a minute 54 to go. The Cajuns get the football back.
8: With only one first down needed to close out the game for the Cajuns, Lunch does what Lunch does best and move the chains with his legs to finish the game. Your final score from Lafayette was 21-14, with your Cajuns moving to 2-1 on the season. We'll be right back after the break with some scores from around the country.
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5: Welcome back to your UL Raging Cajuns post-game report. Again, I'm your host, Parker Beerbaum. Phenomenal win by your UL Raging Cajuns. I've got some scores from around the conference to start. I know we had a lot of them going on during the halftime break. We'll start, of course, your UL Raging Cajuns were able to beat UAB 21-14. Charlotte and App State still in the middle of the third quarter. App State with a 13-7 lead right now. James Madison, again, another Sun Belt team competing with one of these Power Four teams. James Madison, with 2 minutes left to go in the second quarter, up 13-0 on San Diego State. James Madison, I believe, were about 9 to 10 point underdogs in that game. Troy, unable to get it done on the road in Missouri, but put up a fight. Missouri was able to pull away 27-17, only 3 total points scored in that second half of that game. Those 3 were by Missouri. Delaware beating Coastal Carolina 22-14. Baylor beating Louisiana Tech 36-19. Southeast Louisiana FCS school beating ULM. ULM moving to 0-3 on the season. Not what you want to see. East Carolina beating Old Dominion 20-17. Marshall was able to pull it out against Missouri State 30-24. UCF was able to pull it out against Georgia State 44-30. UConn beating Southern Miss 48-20. Southern Alabama was able to pull away from Ohio, beating them 41-36. Jacksonville State did end up having a 14-point fourth quarter, beating Georgia Southern 31-27. Arkansas State had it close at half, was not able to put any points up on the board in the second half. They lost to TCU 31-7. Sun Belt had a very competitive day, though, competed with a lot of good Power Four teams. Some scores from the SEC. I know you guys have been watching it. I know you guys have been listening to it. And it happened. We talked about it all week. Ole Miss able to pull off the upset. Very anticipated matchup. Ruined Lane Kiffin's homecoming. Ole Miss won that game 32-24. LSU looked like they had all the momentum going into that fourth quarter. But Ole Miss was able to get that one touchdown and actually went for two, got the two-point conversion. That's why they won the game by 8. But LSU had come all the way down 21 points, and Ole Miss just was able to get it done. Texas beats UTSA 30-6. Kentucky pulling off another upset. Kentucky beats Texas A&M 31-21. After that Alabama game last week, this Kentucky team, they look like the real deal. Florida State was whooping Alabama in the first quarter. Alabama comes out, has a 23-point second quarter. Alabama pulls away, wins that game in an absolute shootout, 50-30.

0: 6. Tennessee beats Kennesaw State 42-9. Again, that Missouri game, Missouri beats Troy 27-17. Oklahoma, once again, struggled offensively last week against Michigan. Struggled again today against a not-so-great New Mexico team. Oklahoma only able to score 14 points. Won the game, though, 14-6. Vanderbilt, I don't know if you guys watched that game earlier today. NC State had that game on the last play of the game. They went to kneel the ball, and they fumbled it in the end zone. Vanderbilt recovered it for a touchdown and actually won that game 35-31. Mississippi State beat South Carolina 41-34. And Florida, Auburn with a late attempt at a comeback would just fall short. Florida beats Auburn 44-39. This has been your UL Raging Cajuns postgame report. We'll be right back with some box scores from the UL game right after the break.
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0: Welcome back to your UL Raging Cajuns post-game show. Again, I am your host, Parker Beerbaum, just here with some box scores from this UAB-UL game. Let's start with UL. The Louisiana passing, Lunch Winfield, 15 for 20, 75% passing on the day. Only 110 yards, but efficient. No interceptions, no touchdowns, but the no interceptions is more important because you got the win and you didn't have the turnovers throwing the ball that you've had the last 2 weeks. Lunch Winfield did, of course, once again lead the team in rushing, 19 carries for 91 yards and 2 touchdowns. Steven Blanco, 11 carries for 55 yards. Anthony Reagan, 8 for 48. J.J. Garner, 5 for 16. Darrell Smith, 8 for 14. Louisiana receiving, Landon Strother led the pack, 5 for 41. Russell Babineau, 4.

0: for 20. Brock Chapel, 2 for 17. Christian Brooks, 2 for 16. Kadarius Wade, 1 for 15. Teddy Golic, 1 for 1. Louisiana did have 3 fumbles on the day, only losing 2. Darrell Smith did lose 1. Anthony Reagan did lose 1. Past 2 weeks, the turnovers have been coming through the air. Today, they were coming on the ground. So it looks like we maybe got the interceptions figured out. Maybe want to figure out those fumbles for next week. We're able to, of course, once again, pull away a nice win, though. Let's go over to UAB. UAB Ryder Burton, 15 for 25, 144 yards. Also, no throwing touchdowns. 1 interception, though. Rod Robinson led the Blazers in rushing, 13 carries for 52 yards. Nate Rogers, 2 for 13 and a touchdown. Bam McReynolds, 7 for 12. Javen Simpkins, 2 for 10. Ryder Burton, 7 carries for negative 13 yards for a total of 74 rushing yards for those Blazers. UAB receiving Ty Mims, 4 for 57. CJ Smith, 2 for 28. EJ Reed, 5 for 28. Rod Robinson, 1 for 20. Javen Simpkins, 1 for 8. Scott Esacks, 1 for 4. Bam McReynolds, 1 for a loss of 1. UAB did fumble the ball once, was not recovered. It went out of bounds, as you know, and they did throw that 1 interception. Had, I believe, 3 turnover on downs. So if you count the turnover and downs, it's 4-2 turnover ratio. Love to see that if you're UL. You win most of the games that you have a positive turnover ratio in. And, yeah, this was a great game, phenomenal game. If you're a Cajun fan, you love this. You want to see a little bit more offense in that second half, but you're able to get it done. This defense stood up. Only 1 offensive touchdown on the day. You had that fumble recovery that was taken back for a touchdown. But without that, this game is 21-7. But that will do it for your UL Raging Cajuns postgame show next week at 5:30. The Cajuns take a trip to Charlotte, North Carolina to take on another Sun Belt competition. Let's see if they can get it done on the road. And again, I just want to say thank you to Tyler Darbone. Tyler Darbone, wonderful producer. Jay Walker and Cody Juno in the studio and Dawson in the sidelines. Thank you for joining us tonight. We'll see you at 5:30. 4:30 for the pregame show. We'll see you next week.
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1: At halftime, LSU rallies to tie it up at 24. A Trinidad Chambliss touchdown run and a two-point conversion that we're still not totally sure why Pete Golding decided to go for two, but puts him up eight. That was the difference in the game. Ole Miss 3-0. LSU falls to 2-1.
2: I was trying to research during the break about that two-point situation, and I guess the best thing that I've seen is the history and just how well those two guys knew each other. Golding felt like Kiffin's going.

0: for two.
1: That's great. That makes a lot of sense. Go
0: and
1: ahead.
0: So I'm going to go for two instead right off the top to take that possibility of losing at the end away.
1: So that's actually genius, and I will be curious if that is officially said at any point during the listen, I assume it's going to be, if not the first question, one of the first questions asked of Pete Golding. Again, for people just joining us, Ole Miss wins 32-24. They have the go-ahead touchdown with 6 minutes to go. They're up six and decide to go for two. Good pull by you, J-Mart. I think that actually makes a lot of sense. Lane Kiffin, I don't know if you remember this, J-Mart. Early in his time at Ole Miss, he went for two a lot, and it was funny because he was kind of like the analytics guy before it was like really cool to be. And I thought it was, I thought it was kind of just his excuse to just be totally reckless all the time. And as his teams got better, he kind of went away from it. But if in fact that is the case, then it makes a lot of sense as to why Pete Golding went for two to go up eight to protect his team in case Ole Miss or LSU did score late. It didn't end up mattering to him.
0: No, it didn't. Look, Ole Miss, all credit to them, because there was certainly the possibility that LSU came out house on fire and just put a maybe an over-emotional Ole Miss team on the back foot early, and they were just never able to recover from the first punch from Ivan Drago. And that's just not what you got. Like, they're the ones that were aggressive early. LSU wasn't able to move the ball. Trinidad Chambliss played as good a first half as you're ever likely to see a quarterback play. And at that point, I think even when Ole Miss did start to falter a bit in the second half and you saw LSU coming back, Ole Miss at least had in the back of their mind, well, I mean, we can still do this because we did it in the first half. Let's just get back to that. All we have to do is have more points than them at the end. And that's exactly what they did. They had enough to just kind of go back to what worked. And ultimately, Chambliss ran it in and kind of put that team on his back on the offensive side with Lacey in and out of the game with his injuries and all that kind of stuff. I will say LSU losing Green. Green is a really difficult matchup. The guy who dropped the pass was a tight end in the end zone. You would think if Green's in there, if Green's the one that's there, he probably does not drop that pass, for instance. But, you know, you can play woulda, coulda, shoulda all you want. Fact of the matter is Ole Miss with a big win. They're undefeated. I think both these two teams are going to end up in the playoffs anyway. At least for right now, I do. I mean, I think I had them in my 12, or I'll have to go back and look at it.
1: I know you had LSU.
0: I know I had LSU in. Maybe I didn't have Ole Miss in. But I saw two teams today that, you know, have been blue bloods for a while in the conference that I don't think either one of them's actually going to end up in the playoff. Both of them wear red. One of them actually lost to the coach that we just had on the air.
1: All right. Let's, you know, we could reset LSU Ole Miss here at the top of the hour really quick. What were your takes? Will Stein just called into our show, head coach at Kentucky. They go on the road and beat Texas A&M. Great win for Kentucky, and we talked to Coach Stein. If you missed it, listen to the podcast. That A&M team, man, I said it. Kentucky pushed them around. Don't let the final box score fool you. The fourth quarter, it was just Kentucky trying to chew up clock with a comfortable lead. A&M's got some issues, J-Mart. I don't want to take away from Kentucky, but A&M's got some issues.
0: They do. But again, they lost on their home field. Kentucky went into a raucous Kyle Field and beat that team. I don't know how good Texas A&M is. That's still an impressive win, no matter how you slice it. And that's what I said to Coach Stein. Kentucky just hasn't been an offensive team. They just haven't been. They won on defense. Mark Stoops always had them playing tough defense, so they won these gritty, tough games where they forced turnovers and had short fields and all this other stuff. I mean, Stein's coming from an Oregon offense, so it's completely different. It's completely reversed. So you're watching a Kentucky team now that can score points, and that's what you have to do. Like, there's just not a whole lot of 10-3 football games anymore in college football. Things have changed from what we saw 15, 20 years ago, for instance, in the SEC. And so Kentucky needed to kind of evolve on the offensive side of the ball, and that's exactly what they did. They brought in a dynamic guy who understands the quarterback position, knows how to move the ball, knows how to rack up points, has done it successfully at multiple places, and I think this is the result. Like, this Kentucky team now becomes another one you see on the schedule and say, man, don't want to deal with this. because they're gonna be a tough out. I think at worst now.

0: now, you can kind of put Kentucky in that Missouri range mm-hmm. where it's just it's going to be a tough fight if you do beat them. I'm not saying they're a top echelon team, but they are certainly by no means a pushover type team that if you score a couple touchdowns, you put the game out of reach.
1: Kentucky gets the win 31-21. And again, we'll talk a little bit more about LSU Ole Miss here in half a second. But you mentioned Alabama falling behind yet again. They went into a rain delay, and you know, I can't speak for you, but I kind of lost track of that game right in the middle of everything else. But Alabama goes to hosts Florida State. I believe it was 21-6 that they fell down. They end up winning 50-36. And what I find interesting is just a totally different vibe than last week with Kentucky, where held Kentucky to like under 100 yards in the second half defensively. Today they give up almost 500 yards of total offense. The good news is they had almost 600 yards of total offense as they get the win.
0: I think they had over 600 yards.
1: 567, according to ESPN.com.
0: That's look, Keelan Russell was a beast, especially late in the game, and they needed every bit of that. That defense is not great. That defense is a problem. They don't look like a playoff team to me, but Russell, if they are, then it's going to be because Russell has done special stuff. Now, there are moments where he throws balls and you're just like, oh my goodness. Like you see flashes of some really special stuff in Keelan Russell. If Ryan Williams, who now has got a middle name, apparently, if he's going to kind of jump back into the mix and you've got those guys making plays, I still think that their running game needs to be a lot more than it has been to this point. But Russell had a big 57-yard deal there. And Florida State, I don't know, man. Like the rain delays, we had rain delays in multiple games today, and I felt like they really did. I don't know what you take from a game like that, the stop and start of it all.
1: Yeah.
0: Alabama, I think, just at home, after that delay, it was just not the same.
1: Yeah, I saw a lot of discourse on the rain delays and the weather delays. I'm not smart enough to remember how it was. It does seem pretty crazy, and you mentioned the UNC-Clemson game. We're not going to get to it, but UNC was driving to basically seal the game. They went to a rain delay, and Clemson came back and won. So, crazy Saturday in college football. We're going to keep it going. We're going to reset and talk about this LSU Ole Miss game. Ole Miss gets the win. What's next for both teams? Fox Sports Radio. We are Fox
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17: In college football tonight, among the late night games, UCLA at home leads Purdue 21-14 in the second quarter, and James Madison has a halftime lead at San Diego State of 19-0. Top 10 matchup at Ole Miss went to Mississippi, beating LSU 32-24. LSU threw an interception in the end zone with a minute to go. Kentucky was a winner at number 9, Texas A&M 31-21. 10th ranked Alabama at home came back to beat Florida State 50-36. USC won at Rutgers 42-35. Louisville won its top 25 matchup, hosting SMU and beating them 41-31. Oklahoma at home only beat New Mexico 14-6. To Major League Baseball, the regular season ends a week from Sunday. The San Diego Padres are leading 6-5, top of the ninth against

0: against the Marlins. Arizona homer, bottom of the ninth to beat the Yankees 5-3. Texas won. Houston lost. I'm Steve DeSager.
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2: 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J-Mar, big game in Oxford, Mississippi. Let's reset that. It just finished probably about 20 or so minutes ago. And it was, you know, I'll tell you this, lived up to the hype. We know it was Lane Kiffin's return to Oxford, Mississippi, less than a year after leaving Ole Miss in the middle of a playoff run. Ole Miss was actually the slight home underdog. LSU goes in, but it is Ole Miss that gets the last laugh. 32-24 is the final score. A Trinidad Chambliss score with 6 minutes left gives Ole Miss the lead. They ended up going for two, likely in a preventative move in case LSU scored and tried to win the game outright. It did not matter. A Sam Levitt pass was tipped in the end zone. It ended up being an interception. Ole Miss gets the win. What to you, is there a single biggest takeaway from this game for you?
3: Just that Ole Miss was able to win it after the momentum switched and it moved towards LSU. I mean, Ole Miss played with their heart on their sleeve in the first half, and that can go one of two ways. It can go really bad because you're just a little bit too tight, or you can just absolutely blitzkrieg the other side, and that's what you saw. But when LSU counterpunched in the second half, got to within three, and then tied the football game, that's the moment where I felt like Ole Miss finding a way to still get that victory, and Trinidad Chambliss finding a way into the end zone, and even the gutsy call to go for two and kind of be the aggressors and not leave it for Lane Kiffin to go for two. If you go for one and then end up losing by one, potentially, if you can't stop them on a two-point conversion, turned out you didn't need it because they weren't able to get into the end zone after the fact. But that says a lot about where the Ole Miss program is. And you know the leadership begins with Chambliss and some of the other guys that remained on that team. But, I mean, Pete Golding, so far, so good, man. He's doing fine. Yes, there are question marks because you just don't know what he can do as a head coach. But, you know, eventually you win enough games that people start to see that. Where I don't think he will get any credit until next year. No matter what happens this year, I don't know that he'll get credit because Chambliss will probably deservedly get the vast majority of it. But I think this is all about that. I will say this, though. You know, we were talking about the atmosphere and kind of the lead up to the game and in the first hour of the show. I don't know that I recall a team not staying in the city. LSU stayed in Memphis.
2: Oh, wow. I didn't know that.
3: Because of security, they did not feel safe staying
2: in
3: Oxford.
2: Can I say something about that real quick?
3: Yeah.
2: Listen, it feels like this whole, since the second Lane Kiffin left Ole Miss, it has felt like nothing but an absolute smear campaign against the state of Mississippi and Ole Miss. You know, and I forget, J. Mart, if we talked about, we must have talked about the Vanity Fair interview over the summer. Oh, you know, grandparents told me I can't send my son down to Oxford, Mississippi. And listen, I'm not saying there isn't bad history in Oxford, Mississippi, or Mississippi in general, like there is in a lot of other places. But I've been there. I don't know if you've been there. It's an amazing town in the middle of Mississippi. And it just feels like since Lane Kiffin left, it has been

0: one little subtle jab after another. And this week, the whole notion that Oxford was any more... Now, listen, I think that Oxford and Ole Miss and the state of Mississippi needs to do whatever they can to ensure that everyone is safe. But you've been in a lot of these SEC stadiums, J-Mart. It's like Oxford tonight was no more or less safe than, you know, Knoxville when Lane Kiffin came back as Ole Miss head coach, than LSU when Nick Saban came back as Alabama head coach. It's just, you know, that is more than anything why I'm happy for Ole Miss. Is I just feel like, look, are you the better team? You were tonight. You got the win. But it just feels like, and we talked about this when Lane Kiffin left for Ole Miss. He wanted to burn that place down to the ground on the way out. You know, wasn't successful. They've been successful without him. We'll see who wins the battle long term. It'll probably be LSU because it's a great program that has had success before and after Lane Kiffin. But it's just like, you know, I just... That part has really bothered me. I didn't mean to cut you off, but I wanted to say that.
1: No, that's all right. Look, there's a reason why 49 of 50 states were in favor of Ole Miss winning this game.
0: Sure.
1: That was a poll that was earlier in the week. There was only one state that actually wanted LSU to
0: North Dakota.
1: And yeah, exactly right. Yeah. And that, of course, was Louisiana. But I think there is truth to what you're saying. Even not staying there kind of cast this idea that, oh, these Ole Miss fans are unhinged. No, they're not. Like, they were not the villains here in any way, shape, or form, nor did they behave in some kind of horrifying fashion or anything else like that. I think they behaved exactly the way that most fans would have if their coach kind of did that song and dance down the stretch of the season that they were having and then abandoned them before that playoff run. Like, I felt like... there's some fan bases that would have been way worse, I would have thought. Like, I don't remember seeing a bunch of incidents from fans or anything to that degree. So I think there is something to that. Like, I don't know if anybody advised LSU that there were problems or anything else like that, but I feel like if they had stayed there, the worst that might have happened is some food poisoning, and we saw what happened when that happened to Michael Jordan, right? Like, he did fine. But, yeah, I agree with you. I think that... just this, like, PR campaign against Ole Miss. One, I think it has failed miserably. But two, I think it's kind of beneath you. Like, you went ahead and moved on. LSU went ahead and moved on. LSU knows what they signed up for, and Lane Kiffin knows the choice that he made. Go ahead and win over there, but let the other guys just be. Like, they didn't do anything to you except pay you and treat you like a king the entire time that you were there.
0: Well, and it is an interesting thing too. And I had, it was a long time ago, but I've flown into Memphis and then driven down to Oxford. But I think it's like an hour 25 minute drive. Yeah. It's not far. I do wonder though, that does play into the, like, hey, this is bigger than another game. Like I wonder if it had some sort of mental backfiring, because I do think it was clear that Ole Miss came out more ready to play. Now, again, we want to be fair to Lane Kiffin, and you know, his team rallied and his team tied up that game after they were down 24-7. But I'm just thinking out loud here of if that may have played into the, oh, this is different. This isn't just another game, whatever. And if there was maybe some, like, unintentional reverse psychology that worked against Ole Miss or LSU in this game. Does that make sense what I'm saying?
1: Yeah, it could have been. I mean, they were taking all these extra precautions, and so maybe they were the ones that were, you know, there was not a natural rhythm because they had sort of extra steps along the way, whereas Ole Miss did what Ole Miss always does during a game week at home. And so maybe that is part of it, right? It's like being in a foreign country, traveling and not being able to handle your routine. Like, you work out every morning, but your hotel for some reason doesn't have a gym, and so you're thrown off a little bit. Your sleep schedule might be off a little bit, and then just the extra travel. Like, that's not making excuses. That's something that was self-inflicted, if that's indeed what they did. You know, I think that there is, this is cool because college football breeds stuff like this. But I'm glad that Ole Miss won this football game. I'm glad that Chambliss showed out the way that he did, even though he, you know, had a couple miscues there in the third quarter. But just, you know, showing exactly why. I know everybody has him ranked as a third-round draft pick. Man,
0: yeah.
1: You never know. And I understand that these guys do this for a living, but I'm hard-pressed to, like, see some of these other quarterbacks, even guys that are, like, in the Heisman.

0: and conversation and think, yeah, you know what? I'd rather have him on my pro team than I would Trinidad Chambliss. I just look at Trinidad Chambliss, and you can't even necessarily describe what it is when you watch him. But over the last season and a half, I just see something in him that I would want on my franchise.
1: It was funny. I was thinking about that. You and I, we started a new tradition here in the 10 o'clock hour of,
0: yeah,
1: I don't want to overreact, but, and you said last week, I don't want to overreact, but I would take Jeremiah Smith with the number one overall pick. And I was thinking, like, again, is it number one? Is it not? You're going to have a hard time convincing me, and we'll see who's in this draft. But it's like, I'm a GM. And it's easy for me to say this because I'm just a dude that's hosting radio at midnight Eastern time here. But Arch Manning's in the draft or Trinidad Chambliss. It's like, I get what
0: Man. I mean, you can't tell me Arch is better than Trinidad Chambliss right now.
1: That's
0: what
1: I'm saying.
0: You can't do it. You can't tell me Dante Moore is better than Trinidad Chambliss right now. And I like both those guys. Don't get me wrong. This isn't really to speak negatively about them. It's to say, what more could Trinidad Chambliss do? What more could he show you to say, yeah, that dude's a leader and he's a winner?
1: Well, and that's going to be an interesting conversation as we go forward. I think it's an interesting conversation about, you know, and we talked about it a little bit in hour one about the idea of Lane Kiffin leaving in the middle of the playoff. And I told you, I think he thought Trinidad Chambliss was following him. Before we continue on Trinidad Chambliss, we do have some sound from Lane Kiffin from the podium. I'll be honest, J-Mart, I have not heard this. For the audience, I have not heard this. Just curious what Lane Kiffin had to say. I think this is about the crowd in Oxford. You guys can play the sound.
2: You know, first off, credit to Ole Miss, Pete. They did a really good job. Crowd showed up today and was a factor there at the end. So credit to them, and players made plays. And it's what all week, my biggest fear every minute was, you know, when the game's at the end and Trinidad has the ball in his hand. And the guy made a lot of plays during the game and did a great job. It's why, you know, I said he's the hardest player to play in America.
1: There you go. I mean, if that's not perfect producing right there, thank you, Garrett, because that plays right into what we were just talking about. First time I heard that. I know it's the same for you, J-Mart. Take it wherever you'd like.
0: Well, I know that he said this week he was asked, you know, or he said there are three things that I'm afraid of Saturday, or most afraid of Saturday. Six, Trinidad Chambliss were the three words that he said to describe that. And that's basically what he said. It's just like, man, end of the game is in Trinidad's hands, and that's not where you want to be. But again, dude's a winner. Like, he has won, and you consider what he had to overcome even to be in this position at all, to have a starting gig in the SEC and all this. Like, again, whatever it is, I see it in Trinidad Chambliss. I do. And there's just like, there's a positivity around him. There is like everything that you could possibly want to me in a player he's got. Yeah, he's not the biggest guy, but there's a lot of tall dudes that are, you know, broadcasting on Sundays that weren't able to throw more than 10 touchdowns in the NFL. Like, I would bet on Trinidad Chambliss.
1: Yeah, it's actually funny.
0: Oh, can I ask you, mention one other thing?
1: Please, please.
0: On the flip side of this, LSU, Kiffin's a good enough coach to win the national championship. I don't think there's any question about that. Do you think Sam Leavitt is a national championship level quarterback?
1: I don't. And I think this all plays into what I said before we went to that sound, is for people who forget the timeline. And I talked about this a little bit in hour one, but Lane Kiffin leaves Ole Miss before the playoff. We know that. And there's the day or two where it's really toxic and he's threatening the coaches. You better not stay, blah, blah, blah, blah, whatever. To Kiffin's credit, and I want to give him credit, he kind of cooled it and he basically said, if you want to go coach in the college football playoff, you can. Charlie Weiss Jr. went back, blah, blah, blah, blah, blah. Why do I bring it up? They beat Tulane in the opening round of the college football playoff and okay, cool, whatever. Then they played Georgia on New Year's Day. You and I were on air filling in for Jason Smith and Mike Harmon. And I remember when Ole Miss, thanks again to Trinidad Chambliss, when they won that game, I really said, I think that was a game changer, because it was easy for Lane Kiffin to be, you know, to be quote unquote happy that Ole Miss beat Tulane. But remember, they lost to Georgia last year in the regular season. And then on top of that, what happened was The transfer portal.

0: open the next day. And this is all a long-winded way of me saying that because Ole Miss won that game, all of a sudden, Trinidad Chambliss is focused on another game rather than hypothetically what his future is. At that point, he re-signs with Ole Miss. And to make a long story way a little bit shorter, I just think, I don't want to say there was no backup plan. Like, that's a little bit aggressive. But I think the game plan was from the day he left this job, Trinidad Chambliss is coming with me. Life is going to be great. We're going to pick up right where we left off. And it's not to say that Sam Leavitt isn't good, but he's not Trinidad Chambliss, and I do think it does put a little bit of a ceiling on that team.
1: Yeah, I mean, I think that's right. I think they have a lot that you do like. Their offensive line is not giving Sam Leavitt a ton of time. But, yeah, I don't think he's quite good enough. I don't know that he has what they need. Now, if they had gotten Chambliss to go with Lane, I mean, good grief.
0: Yeah.
1: But, you know, that's not what happened. And, actually, I said this to you in a text. That's better for college football. It is. It's better that it worked out this way, that they got that win over Georgia. He ends up staying at Ole Miss because he's the most sympathetic figure in all of college football. Like, it's impossible not to root for him. Tonight, I don't even know what the percentage would be of people rooting for him versus Lane Kiffin in this particular game in this circumstance. But, I mean, he's got it all, but he's also got, like, he's got that natural charisma, but he's got the charisma on the field because he's got the game to back it up. And there's just nothing really to dislike about him. If he had gone to LSU, that would have been exactly the opposite. So this is actually playing out beautifully for Trinidad Chambliss and us.

0: he has replaced Jevon Snead and
1: Chad Kelly, Machine Gun Kelly, Machine Gun Kelly. Shout out Machine Gun Kelly. Yeah. No, I mean, but this is why, and again, you know, these aren't necessarily conversations to have this second, or maybe they are, is like, you know, he will forever be an icon. And in a worst case scenario, he led Ole Miss, up, you know, basically a play away from playing for the national championship. They were right down to the wire against Miami and then just beat, Lane Kiffin in the return game. And so it won't get any easier for Ole Miss. You know, the SEC, is it up? Is it down? I don't know. I know they go to Florida next week, and Florida just won at Auburn tonight. So, not necessarily going to get easier, but man, oh man, you talk about an icon. And again, I probably the two most memorable Ole Miss wins of my life watching college football, were the, you know, two of the last couple, with the Georgia win in the playoff and then tonight against LSU. Fox Sports Radio, Aaron Torres, Jason Martin. We are broadcasting live here at 12:18 Eastern Time, Fox Sports Radio Studios. We'll come back when we do. J-Mart, I guess we should switch gears a little bit to the National Football League. Thursday night. Bills win. Was it more about the Bills winning or the Lions losing? We'll discuss that next. Fox Sports Radio.
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0: Welcome back, everybody. Fox Sports Radio, Aaron Torres, Jason Martin, 12:26 Eastern Time. Going to talk a little Thursday night football in half a second, but we got some Saturday night college football, and no one better to get us caught up on everything. And I said this last week, Jasager, it's great to have stuff trending at 12:27 Eastern Time. I got four screens with four games on right now. Take it away, sir.
1: Going eight are going right now, and I know Garrett, our producer, is thrilled that Charlotte just picked up a pick six and a two-point pass. They're in the game at App State, only down 26-21 with 2 minutes to go. Boise State at home is only leading now 24-21 against South Dakota late third quarter. James Madison was up 19-0 at San Diego State, now 19-6. We'll see about the extra point third quarter there. At Arizona, in honor of Arnie Spanier,
0: they were down 10-0 in this game, by the way.
1: It is Arizona ahead of Northern Illinois, 28-10 now, early in the third quarter. Halftime, North Dakota State leads 28-3 at Sacramento State. There's a game at the Rose Bowl with 2 minutes to go first quarter. Purdue has tied it up at UCLA, 21-all. Oregon State leads at home 28-3 against Montana late first half, and the game on FS1 has under 2 minutes to go in the first half. Fresno State at San Jose State tied at 3. There's a notable ball game still going in San Diego, bottom of the 10th. Padres tied 6-6 with the Marlins. Marlins evened it with a pinch homer in the 9th off the best closer in the National League, Mason Miller. The Padres have won 11 of 12. Meaning they're not just with a chance to get the last wild card. They're with a chance to be hosting a wild card series, which would be just over a week away. The regular season ends a week from Sunday. Arizona beat the Yankees on a homer bottom of the 9th, 5-3. In the AL West, the Texas Rangers are alone in first, a game over Houston, which lost a home game to the Braves 6-3. Houston's record 77-78. Now, the Astros do hold the tiebreaker if it gets to that. Remember, these days there is no one-game playoff at the end of the regular season. All the tiebreakers are determined mathematically. The Braves, by the way, have a magic number of 1 to clinch the division. Ronald Acuna with a grand slam tonight. Texas won its home game 6-2 over Toronto, which is certainly fading. In the AL Central, the White Sox still a game back of the first-place Guardians. Cleveland sent the A's to a fifth straight loss 12-6, while the White Sox were home winners against Detroit 3-1. The White Sox, if it comes to a tie in a week, the White Sox do own the tiebreaker in that division. Tampa Bay with a run, bottom of the 9th, beat Boston 2-1. Milwaukee a 1-0 winner at Baltimore today. The Brewers get win number 97 of the season, tying a team record. They're 97-58. They won.

0: Even though Milwaukee's offense went 3-for-29 with 11 strikeouts, the Dodgers beat the rival Giants 10-4. This series has been going on since the 1800s. The Dodgers now have the overall head-to-head lead, 1,293-1,292 in the victories categories. Cubs won at Cincinnati 5-2, Mets over Philadelphia 10-3. So the Phillies, I mean, they were already 5 games back of the Braves in the division. You can make it 6 now. The Phillies will be clearly a wild card team in about a week. And yes, we'll get to the details in about 15 minutes of college football, but the top 10 matchup at Ole Miss did go to Mississippi, beating LSU 32-24, getting a pick on a tip in the end zone with a minute to go. Kentucky won at Texas A&M 31-21. Alabama came back to beat Florida State 50-36. Oklahoma edged New Mexico 14-6. Vanderbilt with the TD on the final play beat NC State 35-31, recovering a fumble in the end zone at the end. Back to you.
1: Thank you very much, Steve DeSager. DeSager will be back in just a few minutes with his extended update. This is Fox Sports Radio, Aaron Torres, Jason Martin, 12:31 Eastern Time. We are on Sunday on the East Coast. Sunday means week 2 of the NFL is in full swing, but let's go back to little Thursday night football, J-Mart. Buffalo.
2: Yeah, let's blow past Monday, by the way. Let's not talk about that at all.
1: Ooh, you don't want to talk about that one?
2: No, I'd prefer not.
1: Okay, so we won't mention that Kansas City just, Bo Nix couldn't complete like a 5-yard out, but.
2: Thought we weren't talking about it.
1: Hey, real quick, last thing. One thing on that game, and it's not KC related, it's your Denver Broncos.
2: Yeah.
1: Sean Payton saying all the right things about Davis Webb being the play caller.
2: Mm-hmm.
1: Listen, you know what? Maybe we should have saved this for, I don't want to overreact to this, but do you think he just basically just shoves Davis Webb out of the way after that performance? Maybe not this week, but I can't imagine Davis Webb is on a long string given that you are coming off the one seed, hosting an AFC championship game. I just think at some point Sean Payton's got to wrestle that puppy back.
2: I think it probably will happen before the end of the season. I never thought it would last for the year. I think in his mind he would love for it to work that way, but I don't think he's going to be able to do it. He's literally one of the best play callers to ever live. And it's just, it's not really, you can learn on the job there when you have him there. Like, you have him there, one of the reasons why he's so valuable is because of his mind, because of his offensive mind and the way that he calls plays. And I just don't know that, like, I think Davis Webb, he may end up being a great offensive coordinator. I just don't think it's going to be with Denver because I don't think that that is something that they need. Like, there are guys that try to call plays and head coach and can't do it, but Sean Payton is not one of those guys. Sean Payton is one of the guys that absolutely can do it. I'm not sure why this needs to be changed right now. So I do think that probably by around midseason, he'll be calling plays again.
1: Yeah, and the thing is, too, it's two things. Is one, he's a first-time play caller. Like, there's a time and a place. Like it'd be one thing if, you know, this is a terrible example because it's not anything close to apples, but it's like Steve Spagnuolo, like, didn't work out as a head coach, very clearly a good defensive coordinator. So it's like, even if Andy Reid was a defensive guy, you could justify bringing him in. I'm trying to think of an apples-to-apples example. I can't think of one. But it's like, it'd be one thing if this guy was established in that specific thing, but it's another thing when he's a hypothetical up-and-comer and you don't have to be hypothetical because you have one of the best to ever do it in your building. So we'll see what happens. It was ugly. We, in all, no sarcasm, we don't have to talk about it. 176 yards of total offense. It was ugly. Plenty of offense in Buffalo. They obviously opened the new stadium on Thursday night. Buffalo wins 41-31. Is the story more about the Bills looking awesome in the first two games under Joe Brady or the Lions needing to survive the Saints in overtime before losing to the Bills easily could be 0-2 this season?
2: So the easy answer is that both things are big time stories. I'm not going to hedge. The Bills had to do what they did with Sean McDermott. We talked about this. You and I have been on this train for 3 years now. they finally make this move,

0: and the offense is humming. And Josh Allen just looks like a superhuman out there in both of these two games. And he did it to a great defense in week one, and then he came back against the Lions defense that, let's just be real, they're gonna need to score 40 points a week in order to win in Detroit, I think. But the Bills offense, James Cook, as underrated as he's been for years, just gives them exactly what they need. There are a lot of excuse makers that have said that Josh Allen doesn't have talent around him. He's got talent around him. He's got guys that he likes. He's got tight ends that he loves to throw to. Of course, he by himself is just bionic, throwing the football, running the football. They have one of the greatest red zone offenses anybody could ever fathom. I think, was it Cowherd that said maybe the greatest red zone offense of all time in the NFL? He may have said that. Somebody on our airwaves said that in the last couple of days, and it would be hard to find many that you could pit up against it. But I think it's about that. Like, I know that it doesn't matter for Buffalo until we get to the playoffs. But I'm on record. I think they're going to win the Super Bowl this year. They were my pick before the season. And watching this, barring injury, I just don't know who is going to be better than them. Because offensively, I don't know how you stop what they do. Like, everything looks so crisp and so aggressive and so forward-thinking. And this is why you make this move. You have to do something different. And I think they did the right thing.
1: I think they did the right thing too, you know, unfortunately, and this is stuff that you and I have talked about for, you know, a long time, is that unfortunately for Josh Allen and even Joe Brady, they're going to be defined by what they do in the playoffs. And, you know, Allen can win another MVP. They could go whatever, 15-2, 14-3. It doesn't matter. They have to. I mean, you got to make a Super Bowl. I mean, you've been to the AFC Championship game. You've hosted the AFC Championship game. So I don't want to poo-poo what they've done through two games against two pretty good teams. And I do hate that is the narrative, because as a fan, like, if we have listeners in Buffalo that are Buffalo Bills fans, enjoy the heck out of having the best player in the NFL on your roster. Enjoy every single game that he plays. I'm not saying don't enjoy it, but for the 30,000-foot view, they are going to be defined by what they do in the playoffs. I think, to me, the story is Detroit. And I was texting you, like, I know it's easy to do the haven't been the same since Ben Johnson left, but they're averaging 31 points a game through two games. And the take that I think that I have at this point is, for about 3 or 4 years, they nailed every draft pick. It was unbelievable. Jahmyr Gibbs, Jameson Williams, Sam Laporta, Jack Campbell, Penei Sewell. And it's like, you look at the last 3 or 4 drafts. I mean, yep. I guess Terrion Arnold was a hit for half a second. I shouldn't be sarcastic about why he's not on the team anymore, but it's like, that's kind of the concern, is they still have those frontline guys, but the defense is not good. Obviously, that goes without saying. And it's just like, again, the overwhelming talent that it felt like they had even 2 years ago, I don't really see it anymore. And again, maybe part of it is, too, you lost arguably, maybe not even arguable, the best offensive coordinator in the NFL. And even if you found a good replacement this year after the disaster last year, maybe that's part of it. But I don't see the same level of talent, and certainly the same level of creativity in all the play calling. But that to me is the big issue with Detroit, especially on the defensive side of the ball.
0: Yeah, I think that's true, which is why I don't believe in championship windows, because things can change so quickly. I do think losing Ben Johnson is insane, bigger maybe than we even thought. Even if they have kind of righted the ship to some degree this season. I mean, Ben Johnson's team just scored 59 points
1: crazy
0: on Sunday in week one, and I can't wait to see what they're going to do for an encore. But the Lions, my question is just going to be, so Dan Campbell, the Dan Campbell of it all is great when it's going well.
1: Mm-hmm.
0: What happens when it flips? At that point in time, I want to see how Detroit fans are kind of talking about him, and whether or not the media is going to come after him harder, meaning guys like us that have said a lot of nice things about him. You know, he is kind of a riverboat gambler out there with some of the things that he's done, and he's had a few guffaws and some mistakes here and there. But, you know, you've always kind of liked what he does. But if they continue to struggle, and they've been supplied,

0: planted by his old offensive coordinator, I'm afraid that the bloom coming off that rose could fall really quickly as opposed to gradually.
1: Well, and I will say, too, this is the danger of your head coaching persona being the vibes guy. Like, mm-hmm. I hate to be a jerk because I like Dan Campbell, but the counter to it is when you don't have a side of the ball and you don't nail coordinator hires, and if you're good, you inevitably lose good coordinators. It's just hard to keep that level up. You know, the analogy that I'm thinking of, which is ironic given who they just played, LSU with Coach O. I mean, he had Joe Brady calling plays for him. Then he lost Joe Brady and never really recovered after that. And so that's kind of the other issue, too, is that, again, you go from, again, you know, maybe the best play caller in the NFL to last year was a disaster, but this year the new guy seems like he knows what he's doing. But if you went from an A plus plus plus plus and now it's even a B plus, there is a downgrade. And again, I think, you know, and again, it speaks a little bit to the point about we talked about with Sean Payton, but it's like that is the downside of you don't really have a side of the ball, you're the culture guy. You got to nail coordinator hires, and you know, I don't think that he has after certainly Ben Johnson left, and I to a degree Aaron Glenn, although honestly the defense wasn't that good Aaron Glenn's last year either. So
0: yeah, I mean, it's a long season, and we'll see how we're talking about the Lions when we get to the end of it. But this is when, well, Jared Goff, he's always kind of been bridesmaid at best. Like, now is when the guys that have sort of skated for a few years, it sort of comes back around, and now you start to remember and you start to kind of nitpick. That's what happens when you start to lose. The fan base starts to nitpick the things that they overlooked. I still think Goff's a really good player. I still love Jahmyr Gibbs. Think that the, you know, the receivers, Amon St. Brown and everybody, like, they've still got a ton of talent. They've got Laporta back off the injury. But, and look, you're playing the Bills when they're opening their new stadium. Like, I get it. It's a tough scenario, and every Sunday is tough in the league. They need to win, though. Like, next game, they need to win. They need to kind of write this, and they need to sort of change. You talk about a vibes coach. They need to change the vibes around their facility and kind of get back on their winning ways.
1: Well, I'll tell you, you need a win. Next week, they play the now 1-0 New York Jets. We'll see about that.
0: The 1-0 Jets.
1: The 1-0 Jets, baby. The 1-0 Jets. By the way, Jets, Panthers, Cardinals, J-Mart's Green Bay Packers, yeah. Minnesota Vikings at home. I mean, that's a... If we don't believe in the Packers and the Vikings are down to a third-string quarterback, that's about as good of a runway as you could ask for going into the back half of the schedule. Oh, and then the Dolphins after the Vikings, so forgive me. That would obviously preclude two games against the Bears, road trips to Green Bay and Minnesota, but they have a little bit of a runway to get right, and we'll see if they do. Fox Sports Radio, Aaron Torres, Jason Martin. We are live, closing in on 1 a.m. Eastern. We'll come back to Sager with his extended update, as always. Cannot wait to hear what he had to say about a busy day in the world of sports. Fox Sports Radio.
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23: 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Aaron Torres, Jason Martin. We are live, 149 Eastern Time, Fox Sports Radio Studios. Let's get it right over to the news desk. Steve DeSager with his extended update. DeSager, sir, take it away.
24: College football, because we had eight late games, one of which is final. App State did hold on to beat Charlotte 26-21. It's halftime at the Rose Bowl, UCLA ahead of Purdue 24-21. Halftime at Oregon State, 35-3, the home team leads Montana. Halftime on FS1, Fresno State up 6-3 at San Jose State. At Boise State, South Dakota has come back to tie up the Broncos 24-all, 10.5 minutes to go. To the fourth quarter in Southern California, James Madison leads at San Diego State 19-7, and Arizona late third is leading at home against Northern Illinois 35-10. North Dakota State leads in the third at Sacramento State 28-3. Among the top 10, number one Texas, a 30-7 winner against UT San Antonio. UTSA with 8 punts, 9 first downs tonight, 12 penalties as well. Texas plays at Tennessee next Saturday. The Vols at home beat Kennesaw State 42-9 tonight. Number two, Georgia won 45-17 at Arkansas. Georgia led in the fourth quarter 38-3. Arkansas as a team today, 20 carries, just 17 yards rushing. That included 3 sacks, 1 fumble for them as well. Next Saturday, Georgia hosts Oklahoma. The Sooners ranked 24th this week. Well, they barely got by New Mexico in Norman.
21: Can I jump in on that really quick?
24: Mm-hmm.
21: Just saw a quote. So we talked about the offense yesterday, and I know you were going to get to it, DeSager. I haven't heard the audio, but from a reporter in Oklahoma, I asked Brent Venables about his confidence in offensive coordinator Ben Arbuckle moving forward. Quote, "I'm not going to talk about confidence. He's our offensive coordinator, but we have to be better." Not exactly a vote of confidence
25: Not a ringing endorsement, is it?
24: Yeah, I think the word confidence should just not be used there.
21: Good thing they do go to Georgia next week. So
24: 14-6 over New Mexico, the final. Oklahoma as a team, 32 carries, 61 yards rushing, 3 turnovers. The Sooner defense did have 6 sacks. And a third-ranked Notre Dame, the Irish beat Michigan State 27-10 tonight. Micah Gilbert, 8 catches, 170 yards. At number 4, Indiana today, Hoosiers led Western Kentucky late first half, just 7-0. Indiana 38-0, the final. This Friday night on Fox TV, Indiana hosts Northwestern. Northwestern was in action.

0: this evening. And how did they do? Well, okay. Thank you. Northwestern at home beat up Colorado 41-7. TCU at home was only leading Arkansas State 14-7 in the third, 31-7 TCU the final. Boston College at home held on to defeat Maine 22-16. Cal was hosting Wagner. California was up 39-7 at the half, 49-7 Bears the final. Duke at home ripped Stanford 35-7. Virginia Tech won at Maryland 35-26. UConn with a win at Southern Miss 48-20.
1: Yes, sir.
0: Mississippi State won at South Carolina 41-34. Florida won its game at Auburn 44-39. And you did have the Ole Miss home win against LSU 32-24. Trinidad Chambliss, 3 total touchdowns, 1 interception. He finished with 363 yards passing. Ole Miss had led at the half, dominated the first half, led 24-7 at the break. LSU finally tied it early in the fourth quarter, but trailing late, LSU threw an interception in the end zone with a minute left. Number 6, Ohio State, 59-3 over Kent State, which had 6 first downs, 8 punts, and 13 penalties worth 100 yards. Kent State with only 63 yards passing, 3 turnovers. Next Saturday on Fox TV at noon Eastern, it'll be Illinois at Ohio State. Kentucky won at number 9, Texas A&M. We heard the Kentucky coach earlier. 31-21 the final. Kentucky outscored him in the third quarter, 21-0. That put the lead at 28-7 at the time. Texas A&M's at LSU next Saturday night. And rounding out the top 10, number 10, Alabama, in a game that had a weather delay at the start and another before halftime, Bama beat Florida State 50-36. Did you know that the Florida State Seminoles on the road over the last 2 years have a record of 0-10? Back to you.
2: I only know that because I actually heard them say it on the broadcast, 10th straight road loss.
0: Wow. Being a Seminole fan, traveling to those 10, can you imagine? When do you stop at this point?
2: Probably about 8 games ago. Probably. Yeah. 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

0: And matchup was at Ole Miss. Mississippi beat LSU 32-24. Kentucky was a winner at number 9, Texas A&M 31-21. 10th ranked Alabama beat Florida State in a comeback 50-36. USC won at Rutgers 42-35. Louisville over SMU in a top 25 matchup 41-31. Oklahoma at home only beat New Mexico 14-6. NASCAR win at Bristol tonight for Joey Logano. Kyle Larson finished second. In baseball, the Padres in 10 innings beat Miami 7-6. Arizona homered in the 9th to beat the Yankees. I'm Steve DeSager.
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2: 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Aaron Torres, Jason Martin, Fox Sports Radio Studios. We are live. Yes, we are live, 1 a.m. Eastern Time here in the Fox Sports Radio Studios. Taking you up till 2 a.m. Eastern Time, where I believe Mike Harmon is the one following us. Mike is crushing as always. So excited to hear what Mike has to say about a busy Saturday in college football. And I know Mike's going to have everything you need for a busy week 2 in the National Football League. And of course, Mike, our fantasy expert. So I know he's going to do some fantasy stuff that you're going to have to pay attention to. So anyway, Mike Harmon, as always, coming up at 2 a.m. Eastern following us. J-Mart, let's get to the story of the day, the story of Saturday. You know, maybe the story of the week in college, not maybe the story of the week, maybe the story of the year is what I meant to say in college football. And it was in Oxford, Mississippi. It was Ole Miss LSU. Of course, Ole Miss is where Lane Kiffin was. Of course, Ole Miss is where Lane Kiffin left. And of course, Ole Miss is where Lane Kiffin returned to on Saturday for the first time as LSU head coach. Fun game. Ole Miss jumped out to a 24-7 halftime lead. Trinidad Chambliss was absolutely unbelievable, especially in the first half. To their credit, LSU did rally with 17 unanswered points, I should say, in the second half, tied it up at 24. Ole Miss scores the go-ahead in what was ultimately game-winning touchdown with 6 minutes to go. They went for 2 to make it an 8-point game. That was the final. Sam Levitt, ball tipped in the end zone, seals the victory. J-Mart, first reaction, final reaction to LSU falling to Ole Miss and Lane Kiffin's return to Oxford.
3: First, it's just happy for Trinidad Chambliss and happy for the Ole Miss fans. It's been a rough go. I mean, obviously, they certainly made the most of it with what they were able to do in the college football playoff, even with all the drama surrounding Lane Kiffin's exit from Oxford. But just this had to be so satisfying. Like, eventually you would beat him, right? But you want to beat him the first time. He comes back to your place. And you've still got Chambliss at quarterback. You want to take advantage. You want that for Coach Golding. You want that for the program. You want that for the celebration afterwards. And yeah, I mean, you want it for the playoff race as well. And you get Chambliss and that team coming out and playing phenomenally in the first half and then taking some serious haymakers, some serious punches in the second half and still finding a way to win that game. So I think that, yeah, you can pick apart LSU. You can pick apart Sam Levitt. There are many different angles that you can take from this entire thing. But for them to, even with their atmosphere being on their side, but they lost it in the second half, for them to find a way to still end up winning that football game, Chambliss making the play, getting into the end zone with his feet, Golding, you know, going for 2, which we didn't understand, but based on just kind of the explanation that I researched and found earlier in the show, it just looks like he knew Lane Kiffin just like Lane knew him from their time together, and he knew that Lane was likely to go for 2, so he didn't want to leave that for Lane to win the game on a 2-point conversion. He wanted to go ahead and try to, you know, at least make it to where that was going to be a tie situation. They're able to get it done. They go up 8. And they end up winning by 8. So I think it's just a great night for Ole Miss. It's a good night for college football because that game ended up being a lot more than we thought it was going to be when it went to the intermission.

0: halftime.
1: So, by the way, I am seeing now on social media, and I did go back and listen to a little Lane Kiffin's press conference during the break. He did, in fact, say this. So, after the game, we played it earlier. We don't have to play it again. He was complimentary of the crowd, complimentary of the environment, whatever. He then, later in his press conference, did reference the fact that it was full. It was full before the game started, and it was loud, saying, quote, "I guess I had to leave to get these fans to do that, so I guess you're welcome, J-Mark."
0: Ouch. That's just, I mean, they were loud while he was the coach. Like, that, again, that's Lane. That's Lane, and it gives us something to talk about for 30 seconds or whatever like that. But that's just lowbrow. But that's the kind of stuff he does. He needles. He's a great personality.
1: Tell everyone good. What you saw in the beginning of the game, because I thought that was peak Lane Kiffin as well.
0: Yeah, at the beginning of the game, so we were all expecting that big moment of boos. How long was it going to last? How many shots of the crowd were we going to get from ESPN and the television coverage and Skycam and all that? Were they going to have to knock off the audio entirely because of some chant that was coming through that might not have been okay for broadcast television, all that kind of stuff? Well, I noticed as Lane and LSU ran on the field after the national anthem, there were no boos. There were kind of a lot of cheers. And I didn't really understand it at first until you realize that Lane began walking and began running onto the field with his team at the exact moment that Ole Miss did the same from their side. So this thing was timed by LSU, and by this has got Lane Kiffin's fingerprints written all over it. The boost didn't come because they were cheering Ole Miss onto the field. And so that big time moment, he robbed that crowd of the ability to actually do that to him. Not to mention, there's also video floating around, if you have not seen this, Aaron, before, like during warmups,
1: running back
0: when
1: coach.
0: They were going back into the tunnel, he took a ball and just chucked it into the recruiting section of Ole Miss right before he walked into the tunnel. So, I mean, Lane's going to lane. There's no question about that.
1: Well, I don't know if you saw this, but the LSU running backs coach, Kevin Smith is his name, walked right over to the student section and he yelled, quote, "The best running backs to ever come through here are because of me." So, you know, the apple doesn't fall far from the tree on this coaching staff, because it's like, you know, listen.
0: Come on, Silent Bob.
1: Listen, I understand. So, listen, two things can be true. It is good for college football to have a villain. Well, three things are true in this case. It's good for college football to have a villain. Lane Kiffin and this coaching staff are certainly playing it up. And maybe I'm the one that's the sucker that's falling for it. Because it's just so petty. I find it to be petty and lame. And don't get me wrong, I like some good trash talking here and there. Like, I'm not, but it's just, and this again, we've talked about it so many times. This is Lane Kiffin. This is what having Lane Kiffin as your head coach is. There's always little jabs on the way out. There's always little this. The team that wins never really gets full credit. It's always
0: imagine
1: somebody.
0: Imagine if we had pro players.
1: Imagine if we had pro players. Imagine if, it's
0: antics, man. It's antics. It's theatrics. It's everything that he doesn't need. Like I said, the great pro wrestling heels during my time. If I ever booked a good heel, my heels would always cheat, even though they could work. Even though they were great pro wrestlers that could win on the up and up, I would always have them do something underhanded. And this is not me. I mean, this is the history of the business. Great wrestlers that could win still cheat, still do things to needle you when they don't have to. Lane Kiffin is so great without all of this stuff, and he does it anyway. And it does make him a great heel. I mean, at this point, I think he makes Dan Hurley likable.
1: Well, you know, I was thinking that because I was like, listen, my alma mater employs Dan Hurley. But first of all, I will say this. Dan Hurley's won two national championships and played for a third.
0: Agreed.
1: So there's that to it. But I was thinking that. It's like, it's hard, you know, the pot calling the kettle black.

0: a little bit. But here's the thing I'll even say about Dan Hurley, and you can tell me if you just fundamentally disagree. Is he too much on the refs? Yes. Okay, I'll say it. As a UConn alum, he's too much on the refs. Can he be flamboyant and outspoken, whatever? And I could be wrong, and maybe I'm missing something. I don't ever remember him doing anything that takes away from the other team, especially when they win. And I feel like that is a lot of what Lane Kiffin does. And again, I go back to what we talked about in hour one, his comments about the state of Mississippi. Oh, we had grandparents saying that they couldn't send their grandsons here and blah, blah, blah, blah, blah. And so Dan Hurley is not perfect. No coach is. And I do think Dan Hurley likes being the heel, but a lot of it seems to be aimed at the refs. I don't remember him really going like discrediting other teams when they beat his teams. As a matter of fact, I was at the post-game press conference after Michigan beat them, and like he was laudatory. I think that's a word. I hope it's a word.
1: It is.
0: Okay, good. It won 11 Eastern time. My brain's fading a little bit here, but was very praiseworthy of that Michigan team. And so even a Dan Hurley, even some of the other coaches that can be a little bit bold and outspoken, I don't ever feel like they're taken away from other teams, and that is what Lane Kiffin seems to do time and time again.
1: Yeah, listen, I called you, as a matter of fact, because I was off that weekend. I called you from Knoxville because I was there for Tennessee Ole Miss, the mustard and golf ball game.
0: Who could forget?
1: And one of the reasons that that happened was because Lane was being Lane. Lane was having all these dudes taking dives on the field. He's probably the one that's most known, as a matter of fact, for a lot of guys mysteriously starting to go down with cramps and weird injuries in the third and fourth quarter to stop offensive drives and stop momentum, especially when it comes from like a Josh Heupel offense or something that's high powered. He'll slow it right down, or he did at Ole Miss. Like, this is nothing new. It's not going to stop. If LSU is his final stop as a coach, which who knows, man? I mean, he could be in the NFL in 2 years. He could be at Alabama next year. You never know with Lane Kiffin at this point. But wherever he is, this comes with it. This comes with the package. There's a whole lot to like about it. And then there's some things where it's just like you got to grit your teeth if he's your guy and ride or die with him one way or the other. And the rest of the country can hate all over it. And look, man, he is ratings. He is content. He is interest. There's a lot about him that is good from an entertainment perspective. And he's perfect for that conference. Like him being in the SEC, you could have put him in any version of the SEC and he would have been right up there with the most charismatic and most just insane personalities that we've ever had in that conference. But I do think this night should have been about Ole Miss, and it ends up being about Ole Miss because they won the football game.
0: Ole Miss wins the football game. Final score 32-24. Really quick, I know you mentioned it, but Ole Miss plays at Florida next week. Florida's 3-0. They just won. Do you feel like, and again, we don't know the status of Kewon Lacy, who's 1,000-yard rusher from a year ago. You believe this team's built for, you know, another very successful regular season, maybe a run into the college football playoff?
1: Yeah, look, I don't know if it's going to be as strong as it was last year when you get down to it. I don't know if this team beats Georgia again. Who knows, right? We'll find out. Luckily, we're going to be able to see what happens on the field. SEC schedule's brutal. You talk about Lacy, you know, you never know what happens from a health perspective either. But, yeah, I mean, I think they're built very solidly. And when you have that guy as your leader at that position, I think you've always got a chance. And if you look around college football right now, I'm not sure that I see that team that's just so far and beyond everybody else. I mean, yeah, Texas beat Ohio State. That's impressive. They've got the best roster in the country. But do I really trust Steve Sarkisian and Arch Manning in every game this year? I don't. And you look at the rest of the SEC, I kind of see the same thing. I think Georgia might be, you know, the one team that you could really say is the best in that conference right now, perhaps. But, you know, there's a lot of football to be played. I don't think that Ole Miss has any reason, or Ole Miss fans have any reason to think that they're not built to take this thing deep, if not all the way to the championship, because of Trinidad Chambliss and what he enables for that offense. As long as the coaching is where it needs to be, Golden kind of rounds into form, and the defense is able to

0: pretty competent throughout the year, I think they're going to be heard from.
1: Trinidad Chambliss gives them a chance in every game. And we talked about it earlier. Listen, you know, it's not mock draft season. It's not, NFL draft projection season. I need to win a game tomorrow. Yep. I'm taking Trinidad Chambliss over everybody. You made the point earlier. Darian Mentz has been unbelievable, so it's not a slight on him or anybody else. But it's like Arch Manning, like him. Trinidad Chambliss, I take him every time. Dante Moore, same deal. CJ Carr, good. Mm-hmm. Notre Dame's 3-0, taking Trinidad Chambliss. So I think they got a shot. I will say, if they get by Florida next week, because they play Florida in the Swamp, 3:30 Eastern time, and Florida's 3-0 at Vandy, which we haven't even. We'll wrap the show. We'll get the Vandy sound in before the end of the show. But then at Vandy, Missouri at home, you're probably looking at 6-0 at that point. Back half of the schedule at Texas, Georgia, and at Oklahoma. So it will certainly get tougher. I think that one next week is kind of like that swing game. They win that one in the Swamp. Got to feel pretty good about your chances to make it back to a college football playoff. 10-2, I think, will get them in this year. LSU, really quickly, because we got to get to some National Football League stuff. LSU, Lane Kiffin did say, by the way, in the postgame press conference, glad that that week's behind him. And I understand where he's coming from on that. Texas A&M at home next week. Obviously, that's a must win. They actually have a pretty manageable next few weeks. Texas A&M at home, then McNeese, then at Kentucky. We know Kentucky got the big win today, but obviously they'll be favored in that one. And then Mississippi State at home. The final four will define their season, though. Alabama, Texas, at Tennessee in November. Not sure if you have any final thoughts on LSU.
0: You lose this early, your margin for error goes down. But that was a game that, you know, one of those two teams, they may just flip. I mean, there's not going to be a big-time drop, I would think, for either one losing in a close ball game the way that that one played out. So, I mean, I think LSU is going to be fine. I will say I wouldn't necessarily be happy that I'm going to A&M after A&M just lost to Kentucky at home, because they are going to really need a victory. So they're going to play – they're going to be – out to try and kind of erase the way that they're going to be talked about during the course of this week, and how we've already kind of talked about them during the course of this show, losing to Kentucky. And again, it sounds like we're slighting Kentucky. We're really not. I mean, Kentucky and Will Stein, who joined us in the first hour of the show, if you missed it, podcast it. But, great win for them. But A&M is a team that a lot of people had penciled in to be right back in the playoff mix this year. I didn't. And I think now

0: not be the head coach. How about this for a Saturday slate next week, J-Mart? Just in the SEC, Texas at Tennessee.
1: Yep.
0: Georgia hosting Oklahoma. Ole Miss at Florida, as I said. And as you just said, Texas A&M, LSU. It's not hyperbole. It feels like a semi-separation Saturday. Like if Oklahoma takes a second loss, if LSU or Texas A&M, one of the two is going to take a second loss. You talk about just an uphill battle for the rest of the season. Should mention, by the way, speaking of second losses, Oregon at USC, and I think a game that's going to have a lot to do with the college football playoff picture. So,
2: it's kind of been sporadic the last couple weeks where you've had a couple of games. You've had a game in each window that's been watchable and good and you're hoping is going to be good, but you haven't had like that super juicy slate. I feel like maybe we're finally getting there.
0: No doubt about it. And I will note Big Ten today did no one any favors.
2: No, it did not.
0: Yeah, Indiana playing Western Kentucky, Penn State playing Buffalo, Ohio State playing Kent State, Michigan playing UTEP. So Big Ten kicks off in earnest next week. As mentioned, USC hosting Oregon is the signature game. Fox Sports Radio, Air Tours, Jason Mart. We are live. 1:20 Eastern Time, Fox Sports Radio Studios. We'll come back when we do. Time to play our favorite game. I don't want to overreact, but... And there's plenty to overreact to week one of the NFL. Looking ahead to week two, we'll do that next. Fox Sports Radio.
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19: 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We are live, closing in on 1:30 Eastern Time. Fox Sports Radio Studios, keeping you updated on a couple late games. The most notable one, we are still in the third quarter at the Rose Bowl. So glad I don't live by the Rose Bowl anymore, because traffic would be a nightmare getting back tonight. UCLA up 38-28 on Purdue. UCLA looking to go 3-0 on the season. Purdue 1-1 right now. Tell you what, J-Mart, we started a new segment last week, and it's time to bring it back.
13: I don't want to overreact, but...
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0: Shout out, producer Garrett.
1: Nice.
0: That was sick. J-Mart, you go first. I know you don't want to overreact, but...
2: You know, I don't want to overreact. It's only been one game, and he hasn't played yet. But I just have a feeling Aaron Donald kind of wishes he had not decided to come back.
0: Can I say something about that? Mm-hmm. Obviously, I can, because that's what we're doing here. I feel like today, it was like every college football game was like, I don't know if you heard, Aaron Donald is back. And it's like, I get what he once was, and I get what he can be. He is also a guy that has not played in like 4 years. Miles Garrett is hurt. And I know I'm just taking all the points you were going to make, and I cut you off.
2: No, it's fine. Yeah, absolutely fine.
0: I can both understand why Rams fans are excited, but also feel like we as a football community are overplaying it a little bit. Would you agree with that?
2: Absolutely. I mean, that to me is, again, it's been time away from the game. And, yeah, I'm sure he's kept himself in phenomenal shape. He was, you know, notorious for being shredded and everything else like that. But he didn't have Miles Garrett for a month at minimum after arthroscopic surgery. He is older. The league has continued going on without him. There's a lot expected of him. He was already going to walk right into the Hall of Fame. He walked off, like, at the high of highs. You kind of feel like – I just kind of feel like at the end of this – he's kind of just wish he had stayed at home and not done this, because it just kind of feels off for the Rams. Puka Nacua is questionable. There's just something wrong right now, sort of around the aura of that team is just, it's off. Something's not right. And so everybody's going to be watching Aaron Donald, and they need to measure their expectations, because this is not the Aaron Donald that left. Yes, he's a freak of nature, but what is he 3-4 years away from the NFL? I think people are going to not understand that he's not the same guy anymore that he once was. And I think that's going to be the thing, is he's going to end up leaving relatively quickly, like one and done kind of scenario here, because not even because he's not good, just because he's not the level that he was. And in his own mind, that's not going to be good enough.
0: Half a second before I get to mine. Obviously, Rams hosting Giants on Monday night. Do you make anything big of the Giants beating the Cowboys on Sunday Night Football?
2: No, other than, I mean, Dallas didn't look very good. John Harbaugh's a great coach, but I'm going to need to see more. I mean, I saw flashes from the Giants last year, from Dart and Scadabo and Malik Nabers. Like, you saw some moments from the Giants. It needs to be more consistent than that. They go blitz the Rams and crush them on Monday Night Football. You know, we can start to talk about that, but it's way too early. I know we're in a segment called I Don't Want to Overreact. I refuse to overreact when it comes to the New York Giants.
0: Yeah, Jackson Dart looked good. The thing with Jackson Dart, he was actually running out of bounds, which I thought was a positive.
2: Yeah, that's a good step.
0: Given where he was. All right, I don't want to overreact, but let's stay in L.A. We talked about earlier in the show, we loved Josh Allen's performance, but really he will be defined by what he does in the postseason. I don't want to overreact, but I am done with Justin Herbert. Until, I don't even know. It's not even a postseason thing, because now that was just bad. And Harbaugh had never lost a regular season game, or a regular season opener, excuse me, as a head coach. The offense does not look improved under Mike McDaniel. And I know it's week one, and we're not supposed to overreact. I'm just so over Justin Herbert. I am. Show me, I don't know. Like, at some point, it can't be hypothetical. You got to do something that I care about. I'm over it.
2: Listen, man, I'm with you because, look, everybody freaked out because of a throw in a private workout that Zach Wilson made, right? And I'm not trying to compare Zach Wilson to Justin Herbert, but I'm saying, look, when you see his size and his stature and some of the balls that he throws and all this kind of stuff and his attitude, you love it. But eventually it's got to translate into wins on the field. And eventually there's not a Brandon Staley left to actually use as an excuse. And it can't just be Mike McDaniel. Eventually, if you keep bringing people in and nothing changes, there have been a wall of defense for Justin Herbert in a way that there just hasn't been for almost any quarterback that I can ever remember. Not that I'm rooting against him. I see the talent. I just don't see the wins. And that franchise either needs to come around him differently, or

0: eventually people are going to finally start talking, even though they haven't at this point.
1: I think we're pretty much at that point. What else you got, J-Mark?
0: I don't want to overreact, but I actually think J.J. McCarthy's career is about over. I don't mean his Minnesota career. I mean, I don't think he's an NFL player, and I don't think he's going to have a home anywhere. And the reason why I say that is because Kevin O'Connell's a pretty smart guy. He seems to be a pretty level-headed guy, gives guys chances. You remember Josh Dobbs a few years ago, stuff like that. My man rolled out Carson Wentz and left J.J. McCarthy off the field and hasn't really been able to say anything particularly positive about J.J. McCarthy. And I'm thinking to myself, I'm not even sure if he's a backup quarterback in the NFL. I think that what we saw at Michigan was about what he was capable of. And I actually think that he's going to go down as one of the biggest, probably shouldn't have been there, that we've ever seen. And I hate to say that because he seems like a great young man, but that ain't going to win on Sundays. I don't know that there's going to be a market for him if and when, and it will be soon, the Vikings drop him.
1: This just plays into my theory, by the way. Everyone's just like, oh, you know, it's a total toss-up evaluating quarterbacks. And it's like, is it really? Like, go right to every bad quarterback. Okay, Zach Wilson had one good year, played against zero, you know, power four teams that season. Trey Lance played one game his final year. J.J. McCarthy literally, not figuratively, literally did not have to throw the ball in one of his biggest games. Like, I know there's an exception to every rule, but it's like you look at the best quarterbacks in the league. Oh, Caleb Williams was the best quarterback in high school, was the best quarterback in college. Now he's awesome. Lamar Jackson won a Heisman Trophy. Patrick Mahomes put up a million points in a lot of stats, even if his team wasn't good. Like, I think this argument that, oh, like, evaluating, it's really not that hard. By the way, I don't plan on talking about him, but Trevor Lawrence all of a sudden looks good with real coaching. Like, it's really not as hard as people make it out to be. But speaking of quarterbacks and speaking of Trevor Lawrence, Jags beat the Cleveland Browns. I don't want to overreact. Deshaun Watson is officially the least likable athlete that we have ever had. So on top of all the off-the-field stuff, which you know about, on top of him just being a terrible quarterback, this quote really ground my gears this week. He was asked about the idea of having to build up some goodwill with the fan base. Remember, of course, he got booed in the preseason in Cleveland. Of course, Cleveland is playing at home week two. He said, no, personally, I don't think I have to build anything up. I think that is all for the media. I think the media has this expectation that I'm supposed to throw for 400 yards and 5 touchdowns every week. So until that happens, I guess it's going to be the same situation. Listen, let's put aside all of the off-the-field ick and grossness, okay? Deshaun Watson signed the biggest contract in NFL history at the time. 5 years, $230 million, fully guaranteed. So yes, we do expect you to be awesome all the time because you, by definition, were at one point the highest paid quarterback in the league. J-Mart, we got to get to DeSager, but any thoughts on Deshaun Watson? God forbid we expect him to play like an elite quarterback when he is paid, like an elite quarterback.
0: As I was listening to you, reciting that quote again, I just kind of put my head down. I have both my thumbs over my eyes right now. Gladly, you know, there's a headset mic, so I don't actually have to hold anything. But I feel like my eyes are bleeding. Like, it's just the level of just tone deafness. It's like, no, man, you're just not good. Matter of fact, you're absolutely awful. And I'm not sure why we're still backing you if we're in Cleveland anymore. And they're still saying, oh, no, you can't put it all on Deshaun. Yeah, the team was terrible, but Deshaun's the biggest reason why they're terrible. Until you get the poison out, you can't drink the water. And that's where we are right now.
1: That was, I don't want to overreact, but thank you to producer Garrett for getting that background
0: music. Matt LaFleur, we ran out of time.
1: Oh, Matt LaFleur, you're saved for another week. Beat the Jets, or we might actually open with Matt LaFleur next week with all those great college football games. Matt LaFleur, you're saved. Maybe we'll talk about him in the final segment. You know what we're going to talk about right now? What's trending with Steve DeSager?
2: Let's update the late night college football. UCLA's home game is late third quarter. Bruins lead Purdue now 38-31. Arizona.

0: has just beaten Northern Illinois 42-17. Boise State, with two touchdowns in the fourth quarter, defeated South Dakota 38-24. On FS1, late in the third, Fresno State still leads at San Jose State 13-3. Starting the fourth quarter, Oregon State 42-10 over Montana. James Madison still leads, about a minute to go at San Diego State, 26-13. And 4 minutes left, North Dakota State up 31-10 at Sacramento State. I don't know if you saw 12th-ranked USC today winning at Rutgers. 42-35 was the final. Yet again, defense a question mark for a Lincoln Riley team. Rutgers scored touchdowns on three of its last four drives. It was stopped on a 4th-and-1 early fourth quarter, but each team had about 460 yards. USC's going to be hosting Oregon next Saturday night. USC in the Lincoln Riley era, if they can just hold the opponent to 20 points or less, are literally undefeated 43-0. But most of their opponents are scoring over 25. Even Rutgers had 35 today against USC.
1: I believe the stat, by the way, I don't believe USC has covered the point spread in a game outside of the LA Coliseum, or maybe not outside of the Western time zone since Lincoln Riley got the job.
0: And since they've joined the Big Ten, it's one problem after another in the Eastern time zone, but this was at least a W. Easy wins in the top 10 for Texas, Georgia, and Ohio State. Ole Miss beat LSU in their top 10 matchup, 32-24. LSU threw an interception in the end zone with a minute left. Kentucky won at number 9, Texas A&M 31-21. 10th-ranked Alabama in a game with two weather delays beat Florida State 50-36, even though Bama trailed 21-6 late in the first half. It was also Louisville hosting a top 25 matchup with SMU, beating the SMU Mustangs 41-31 with two touchdowns in about the last 10 minutes. Oklahoma 14-6 over New Mexico, and Vanderbilt recovered a fumble in the end zone on the final play to win 35-31 over NC State. There was a game in London to start the day on FS1. Arizona State defeated Kansas 24-17. NASCAR win at Bristol tonight for Joey Logano. Baseball's regular season ends in a week. The Padres won in 10 innings tonight over Miami. Arizona homered in the ninth to beat the Yankees. Tampa Bay got a run in the ninth to edge Boston. Cleveland sent the A's to a fifth straight loss. Cleveland still a game up on the White Sox in the AL Central. White Sox beat Detroit 3-1. Texas is alone in first in the AL West, game up on Houston. Texas won, Houston lost. And also, we had the Dodgers beating San Francisco 10-4. LA Rams wide receiver Puka Nacua missed practice again with the groin injury. He's questionable for Monday. Ravens wide receiver Zay Flowers out this weekend, hamstring injury. Steelers wide receiver Michael Pittman is out with a foot injury. Jets rookie wide receiver Omar Cooper was placed on IR with a sprained ankle. Washington wide receiver Stephon Diggs was fined about $15,000 for his celebration with the goalpost last weekend. The Vikings will start quarterback Carson Wentz Sunday. Quarterback Cooper Rush is going to start again for the Falcons. Quarterback Joe Burrow practiced fully for the Bengals Friday, will play after back tightness, but Texans wide receiver Nico Collins is out with a hamstring injury. Raiders tight end Brock Bowers doubtful with a knee injury. Back to you.
1: Thank you very much, Steve DeSager. DeSager will be back tomorrow with Arnie Spanier, Chris Plank, and of course the early show, Ephraim Salam and Mark Willard. Fox Sports Radio, Aaron Torres, Jason Martin. One segment left. We will come back, tell you about the most improbable win or loss, depending on how you look at it, from the world of college football on Saturday. 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
7: 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Mike Harmon follows us. 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And, of course, a lot on LSU falling at Ole Miss, plus a look ahead to Sunday. 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Right after the show, producer Garrett will get today's show posted. 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You'll find today's show posted after we get off air. J-Mark, we've talked about a lot of different things in the world of college football. One game we have not talked about, Vanderbilt and NC State. Okay.
8: You know what? You know I went there for a couple of years.
7: Yeah. Tough times for NC State. When I say tough times, I mean like the last 50 years. For people who did not see the end of this game, so Vanderbilt actually trailed quite a bit. They rallied, but here was the situation. Late in the game, Vanderbilt was trailing against NC State.
8: Very late.
7: Yes. Well, I take that back. Let me even set this up better than I was. Okay, so the score was 31-28. NC State has the ball. Literally less than 10 seconds left. All NC State has to do, now they're deep in their own territory, they're actually in their own end zone. But again, they're up 3.
8: 6 seconds left.
7: 6 seconds left. All they have to do is successfully snap the ball, fall on the ball, which is a safety, but they were up 3. All they have to do is fall on the ball. The game is essentially over. This is what happened.
9: Snap back to Bailey, rolls out to the right, and he's back and does take the safety. And the ball comes free. No, did the ball come free? Bailey lost the ball in the end zone, and they say it's a touchdown. They say it's a touchdown. That's unbelievable. Bailey on the rollout lost the ball.
7: That was the NC State Radio Network. CJ Bailey, NC State quarterback, fumbles the ball in the end zone as time expires. It is recovered by Vanderbilt to win 35-31. All CJ Bailey, and I know he's a college kid, and we don't, all he had to do, catch the ball, fall down.
8: Well, not immediately. He had to catch it and stay on his feet long enough to get to zeros.
7: Here's the thing. Worst case scenario, you take the safety with 4 or 5 seconds left. It's a free kick. They still need a miracle to win the game. The one thing you could not do was fumble the ball in the end zone, which is exactly what he did.
8: I'm just wondering why it's fourth down and you've got 6 seconds left in this game. Run around, scramble for a second, and then just chuck the football.
7: That's what I was going to say.
8: Throw it out of bounds. Like, don't throw it in bounds like a punt or something like that. That they didn't want to punt the ball because they were afraid of a block kick and losing it that way. So that was what Dave Doran said afterwards. He's like, man, I was really happy with the effort.

0: to my kids for 59 minutes and 59 seconds. It's pretty funny, quite frankly. I mean, look, that's you. We lived the rest of our lives and never seen a finish like that. And we lived our entire lives to this point and never saw a finish quite like that. So just a moment in time. But yeah, like he held on to the ball and did the one thing you couldn't do, which is like he scrambled around and he sort of went down, but they punched the ball out. If you go back and you can look at it there. I just don't know why you don't airmail that thing past your bench and we're done here. It's astonishing that they found a way to lose that game.
1: Beyond astonishing. Again, 6 seconds left. All they had to do was snap it. Even if you fall on it with 4 seconds left, you're still probably going to win. They did not. The one thing you literally could not do, fumble the ball in the end zone. You did. Even if you fumble it, kick it out of bounds. Instead, Vanderbilt recovers. J-Mart, I think that's about it for today's show. Again, everybody can download the podcast. Great weekend coming next weekend. Texas at Tennessee, Georgia, Oklahoma, LSU hosting A&M, and Oregon at USC. J-Mart, we got to get out of here. Want to thank the crew. 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We appreciate Steve DeSager. For my partner, Jason Martin, make sure to download the podcast. Coming up next, Mike Harmon. He's got your busy day of NFL, college football, and more. 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
11: In college football Saturday night at 8th-ranked Ole Miss, Mississippi beat number 7 LSU 32-24. LSU threw an interception in the end zone with a minute to go. Easy victories in the top 10 for Texas, Georgia, and Ohio State. Number 3 Notre Dame beat Michigan State 27-10. 4th-ranked Indiana was only ahead of Western Kentucky 7-0 late first half. Hoosiers won it 38-0. Kentucky was a winner at number 9 Texas A&M 31-21. And 10th-ranked Alabama came back to beat Florida State 50-36. USC edged Rutgers 42-35. Louisville over SMU 41-31. Oklahoma only beat New Mexico 14-6. NASCAR win at Bristol for Joey Logano. And in baseball, the Padres beat Miami in 10 innings. Arizona homered in the ninth to defeat the Yankees. Tampa Bay with a run in the ninth. Down Boston 2-1. Texas won. Houston lost. I'm Steve DeSager.
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12: Let's get it on. 4 hours of chaos, fun, revelry, laughter, sadness, depending on your fan base. Welcome in another edition, Fox Sports Late Night. Hi, I'm Mike Harmon. You hear me weeknights 7 to 11 p.m. Pacific time alongside Jason Smith as we traverse the sporting universe. During that block tonight, we're going to do the same. Some college football react, including the one big game that, well, I got to frankly say, I might be the only guy disappointed that isn't in that locker room or that doesn't hold a degree or doesn't live in that general area making money off of said LSU. But we'll get into that as we roll through. You know the particulars. At Swollen Dome is where you find me, at Fox Sports Radio. 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Hello to all our program directors nationwide and intergalactically. 877-996-6369 is the phone number if you want to get in that way. We've got a couple of things we're going to do over the course of the night. Curious to see your reaction, right? The 0-1 teams, we traversed that. What about the surprise 1-0 teams in the NFL? What about fantasy football? We'll do that next hour. Brandon's in with us. Brandon and Mark making me sound so pretty here. Late on a Saturday night, West Coast time, early morning, East Coast. If you're kicking people out of a bar or you're being thrown out, make sure you keep taking it with you on the iHeartRadio app as you do clean up and prep for a big NFL Sunday.

0: Well, we have to start where you would expect, right? A lot of oxygen breathed into this matchup all week long. Lane Kiffin, gamesmanship. Lane Kiffin, villainy. You've heard all the allusions. I think on the network and across sports media, we've referenced every one of our favorite WWF, WWE, AEW, WCW, AWA. You want to keep going down, World Class Championship Wrestling, whatever you watched as a kid, or maybe you still watch as an adult, but you don't admit it because you feel like you might be shamed by your haughty-taughty friend group. Don't worry, you've got a place with us here. But we all did it. Big Scott Hall, Razor Ramon. You've got the NWO left and right. You've got Bret the Hitman Hart, Rowdy Roddy Piper, whoever it is. You thought about it and you equated what Lane Kiffin is to college football to villainy in its highest form. Maybe a film. Maybe one of your favorite movie villains along the way. So when we set this game up, I wouldn't blame you if you stopped watching it. Because at halftime, I got to say, I started looking at movie showtimes. Okay, no, I didn't. I was still watching my Northwestern squad that was putting the finishing touches on beating the hell out of Colorado. But we'll get to that game a little bit later on because Coach Dion was none too pleased by his team's effort by the lake. But it was a game of, well, really, Ole Miss domination for the first half. And on the comeback trail, we finally got things cooking for LSU to where they were able to bring it back to a tie. And suddenly there we are at 24-24. Everybody's looking around. You look at the stunned silence. I don't know that I could have gotten better accompaniment if I was laying down for a nap than what that crowd sounded like. I'll allude to something in the Colorado pregame that matched that a little bit later. But you had the stunned faces in the crowd. This is one of my favorite montages. Whenever you get to one of those, you know, you add your Simon and Garfunkel, little, hello, darkness, my old friend. They're like, it's all going away. All the feel good, all the buildup. We're beating the hell out of the villain who came back, who left us in the middle of a playoff chase. And all of a sudden, it's 24-24. We got ourselves a ball game. How will they respond? Chambliss, who is unbelievable on the balance of the night, but he threw that pick. And like, wait, what happened? What happened? We get to 24-24. How do they respond? And Ole Miss puts on a drive. They put on a drive to get the touchdown, and then they go for two. Well, now we got 32-24. A lot of questioning of why the two. Lane Kiffin, historically very aggressive in those types of calls, so perhaps, you know, there was a little bit to that in terms of the decision-making process. But in the moment, you're able to draw them off sides twice, get a little bit closer, get a little bit closer. We can all do fractions, right? Half, half. And then it becomes all right, what are you going to do? Well, they're able to pound it in, get the two-point conversion, and ultimately secure victory. And if we have the final play, if we have the final play that matters, which is the interception from Mr. Levitt, let's hear that.
1: Rebels are showing pressure. Now backing up a bit. They bring it. Levitt. Batted in the air. And intercepted. And Ole Miss is going to get their revenge.
0: There you go. ABC TV on the call. It went off a helmet. Right, threw it straight in the helmet. Now, did he have the man flashing open in the back of the end zone? It's like getting to the center of the Tootsie Roll Pop. A one, a two. The world will never know. And you know what's funny? That commercial's as old as I am, maybe even older. And I've now seen it on late night TV when I can't sleep the last three nights. It's almost like everything old is new again. Well, just like me. I'm reborn like the Phoenix here on Saturday night into Sunday morning with you. But Levitt struggled early. All of the gamesmanship, everything that went on over the course of the week, it blew up in Lane Kiffin's face until those final minutes, until hope came alive. And all of a sudden, LSU fans getting chesty in the timelines, getting chesty all across the

media world until the final score, because Chambliss had the answer. Chambliss found a way to lead this team back in, finishes with a monster game when you look at the overall totals. If only he was playing for your fantasy squad. Maybe you had him in college fantasy. Maybe you had your big day. But for Trinidad Chambliss, you know, the guy that Lane Kiffin used to coach, fought to keep him eligible, thinking maybe he'd show up at LSU. No, Chambliss, 363, two touchdowns and one via the air. Nine carries, including a couple of those really exaggerated kneel downs. Hey, look at this. I'm doing lunges. Nine carries, 2 yards, but he did have the rushing touchdown to secure the win. Levitt finished 16 of 27, 158, 1-1. Did have a rushing touchdown, did scramble for 63 yards. That's all fine and good. For me, and I said this off the top, and I firmly sit right here, for the state of college football. Now, does this eliminate them from anything? No. Conference game, big game, loss, whatever. But it kills some of the narrative because he didn't get to go back to Ole Miss and triumph. Again, alluding to the WWE, again, pick your favorite villain, right? Vanquishes a village and stands there, sword in hand, right? The Highlander. There can be only one. See, I brought up the Kurgan there too, so, you know, we can get into SpongeBob and Shawshank a little bit later. Maybe we do that. Maybe we do a metal stand, a Clancy Brown's favorite hits, whatever the case may be. I wanted that moment just because it was going to make everybody around college football and all pundits lose their mind, whereas I lean in for it because we want storylines early in a season, right? And that's one of the storylines that breaks through everything, right? Regionally, you have your team in cities across America. If you're a fan of a squad, shout it out at Swollen Dome. Let us know who you're backing, who gave you a big performance on a Saturday, who let you down. This is the place to vent. I'm here. I'm like the bartender, except I got a giant mug of coffee with the Fox Sports Radio logo on it. Non-alcoholic all the way. I'm here for you, though. I'm Sam Malone, right? Sobriety, I'm here. Tell me what is ailing you or what's got you hyped and closing out bars tonight here on a Saturday into a Sunday morning. But the Lane Kiffin story was one that every wrinkle got people outraged when Levitt showed up on the injury report. Now, I'll give you the real reason there should be some concern and anger and he should be strongly admonished, while at the same time going, well, I kind of like it, is as soon as he put him as doubtful, which nobody ever believed it, but there was a move in the marketplace. There was a move off of the key number of 3 in terms of the point spread, which got down all the way to 1 for a brief period of time, which means there are a bunch of transactions and monies that went along. Now, obviously, Ole Miss ends up winning, though it doesn't matter in the end game, right? And they win by 8. But I guess if you teased it and you did some of those other things, you had that. But you get my point, is that it was enough to where if this becomes a field goal game, suddenly, you know, late field goal tries, etc., we've got ourselves some intrigue. But in terms of the actual gamesmanship, if there's no rule in place, and even then we've seen how useless a lot of the committees and decision makers and arbiters of what's right, wrong, and fair, how they fail you time and time again in the college football world. But until they change the rule and you can't play this game, why wouldn't you? Right? For the NFL, we argued for all those years of like, yeah, the injury report. What does it really mean? And it was really only out there for the gambling community. If you're going to say it was about the sanctity of competition, I laugh at you. Right? I mean, why do they not then have public practices or whatever else, right? Then it's like, all right, just beat us. Line up 11 on 11, right? It's the idea of you play, prepare for the best and see what happens. Right? All of that to go down with your all-22. So for Lane Kiffin, I like the move on one hand, but there's also that greasy feeling with it when it comes time to point spreads and everything else. But in the end, it didn't matter. Ole Miss was the better team in the first half. They got most of the second. But when they needed to, Chambliss led them on that huge drive
the huge response. And once again, crowd gets into it. Crowd gets raw.

0: Ruckus. You heard the attempt of Fowler to shout over the crowd on that big possession, on that big fourth down try from Levitt into the end zone that ends up hitting the defensive lineman in the helmet. But when you get down to it on that final drive, you're looking at a 13-play, 75-yard drive that took up 5 minutes. The 14-play, 5-minute drive that LSU in response, and they almost matched him, right? We were coming down to the glorious stuff. I know Aaron and Jason, as they were breaking it down, they were hoping against hope. We were going to get chaos, overtime, and all of that, and the fantastic finish. Instead, you get the interception, which is just a glorious end, right? Couple of kneel downs, and away we go. 32-24, your final. Battle of two top 10 teams, LSU 7, Ole Miss 8. And now the Rebels with that quarterback. That was the game, you know, we talked about it a lot, Smith and I, over the course of the week. We both picked Ole Miss because of Chambliss. And boy, did he not disappoint, right? He gave you everything you wanted. You want to look at your Heisman odds coming out of Saturday's game. You're going to see his name in big, bold letters right next to Mensah and some of the other heavyweights. We're just getting warmed up. That is game one. Because we got to go back to the other game. Because it does come back to the point spread for a decision that was made. Yes, it's college football. What can I be talking about? It's 1 second. 1 second. Is the oversight committee going to do nothing again? Well, they can't on this case. Or can they? We'll talk about it as we continue. We're just getting warmed up. Fox Sports Late Night with me, Mike Harmon, here from the Fox Sports Radio studios. Take us with you again on the iHeartRadio app. All of those stations nationwide. 877-99 on Fox is the number. 877-996-6369. Catch me over at Swollen Dome. We're just getting warmed up. Grab a cup of coffee. Grab a cup of your favorite. And sit a spell, shall you? Tell you? We're going to have a nice fireside chat.
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0: Welcome back in Fox Sports Radio, Fox Sports Late Night. Hi, I'm Mike Harmon. Thanks. We're just getting warmed up. Thanks for coming in, hanging out with us, however you're, wherever you're listening. We appreciate you being part of the extended family. We've still got some college football on the gridiron late night here as UCLA and Purdue are getting after it. We had some Fresno State action still going on. So, you know, we love chaos late night. It's not quite Pac-12 after dark on a Friday into Saturday, but we'll take it. Live sporting events, always the best. I'm sure there's something overseas that'll be kicking off or starting any minute. So we'll keep an eye on that. But we started with the LSU-Ole Miss game, right? That's the headliner. Obviously, we had a huge win. Kentucky, as they get a top 10 win over Texas A&M. But there's another game that stood out because of the dramatic fashion in which it ended. NC State leading most of this game, right? 14-0 after the first quarter. They are rolling. They're rolling along. Until, well, the final play. So let's hear it from the losing side.
1: Snap back to Bailey, rolls out to the right, and he's back and does take the safety. And the ball comes free.
2: Goodness.
1: No, did the ball come free? Bailey lost the ball in the end zone, and they say it's a touchdown. They say it's a touchdown. That's unbelievable. Bailey on the rollout lost the ball.
0: So on the rollout, Bailey, CJ Bailey, 25 of 37 on the day, 275, three touchdowns, a pick, and a fumble on the final play, right? Take the safety, 31-30, succeed and proceed, right? There's the kick done. Here's the thing. They score, right? Now it's 34-31. They put 1 second back on the clock. I don't know how. I've watched it a million times. I don't know if there's a secret clock that needs to be looked at once again. Hi, Oversight Committee. Get that stationery ready for another look-see. 35-31, your final. Why does it matter? Spread was 3.5. Vanderbilt. Final score, 35-31. On a play where you're like, okay, take the safety, okay. Do a just quick tush-push kind of play to get a

half a yard, throw the ball as far and as high as you possibly can, like you used to do in the street, yelling, punt, check, and then you ran someone into an Oldsmobile. You're all thinking about it. If you grew up like me on the south side of Chicago, you know that well. Might have been a Cadillac. Might have been a Nova. I don't know. Either way, the point is that this one had its dramatic moments along the way. Most of your other top 25 teams, they rolled along. USC had a little bit of a scare with the State College of New Jersey, as it used to be called. Well, still is. Rutgers. So we'll talk about it a little bit later because there's some rumor, conjecture, speculation in terms of the coaching stuff there. But one little stat that I thought was kind of funny, coming off of the dominance of Thursday night football, when we hit our rewind in the National Football League, we've already got 17 glorious games gone in the books. You know me, I celebrate all 272 of them. Well, one's in the books, 41, 31, your final, the Buffalo Bills, and all the superlatives are out and about for Josh Allen. We'll get into the particulars of the game here momentarily. But what caught my eye was a graphic that showed up on TV and then showed up in my social media. Josh Allen came into the league in 2018. Very loudly, I thought he, with the proper refinement, would become not just a good but great NFL quarterback. Had a lot of arguments about that. Long game, I think I won. Now here's the stat that really is next level. At this point in his career, following the exploits of Thursday night football, Josh Allen has accounted for more touchdowns, that's passing and rushing, than 7 NFL teams. And with a couple of them, it ain't even close. The Commanders, the Denver Broncos, the Jacksonville Jaguars. You're looking at the Raiders, the Giants, the Jets, and the Panthers. All with less. Jets, obviously, the fewest at 250. Well, I shouldn't say obviously. That's just mean. That's just mean to you Jets fans out there. But at 250, Commanders at 305, Allen's at 310. Just insanity. There'll be a quiz on this later on. But the point being that we watch it and you bust out the superlatives. And I know what we're doing already. It's the yeah buts for Josh Allen. And I think it's right to say it, right? We marvel at it week to week. We watched what he did to a depleted Detroit defense. I'm not telling any lies. They're banged up in the secondary. They were down several offensive linemen, 2 coming into the game, 1 left during it. No excuses. Next man up. You play the game, and you play what's on the table. Short week. You got to come to play. You're opening a new stadium, wondering if the emotions are going to overrun either side, right? Is it the immensity? And intensity going to be too much. Is it immensity or? Yeah. But you got Josh Allen, who comes out with just a remarkable stat line, right? 327, 4 touchdowns. He did absorb 4 sacks before it's all said and done. A couple of times wearing Aiden Hutchinson like a suit as he chased him around. But you look at the overall numbers. Sorry, that was the Goff stat line I started to read because we'll get to that in a second. 20 of 31, 248, 3 touchdowns via the air. Allen, 69 yards, 2 touchdowns on the ground in resplendent fashion. Now, he missed DJ Moore, who left the game with an injury, but they put up massive numbers over the course of this one. Only 2 sacks absorbed by Allen. Hutchinson, in hot pursuit. They did a pretty good job trying to contain it. But in comeback mode, we saw Jared Goff and the Lions get off the mat to where it at least got interesting for us, right? At least a stop here, an opportunity there. We're going to get something. But through 2 weeks, we've got the Josh Allen superlatives going into MVP consideration and all of that. But there's the yeah, but. There's the, I love this, and the same thing goes for Lamar Jackson. And over here in his own little category, we heard all the talk, and Justin Herbert got a lot because of the way the Chargers performed in their opening season loss. I bring them into a nice big huddle, including Mr. Goff, because it's the, okay, this is great, and we see this,
and we see these performances.

performances, but we got to see in January. Here's the problem. Today is September 19th, September 20th. That's it. This is where we're at. So we have to evaluate it for what it is now and marvel at what we're seeing because he makes it look easy. The big throws, the underneath, the orchestration of what they're putting together. And you watch Leonard on the other side defensively, strong early. Lions didn't get off the mat. You saw Dan Campbell. He was a broken man in that post game, right? That was not pretty. I mean, you're 1-1. Now, you needed everything you could to escape the Saints in week one, but you're now in a position where, okay, through 2 weeks, you know this, your defense is going to give up points offensively. Amon-Ra St. Brown's going to do whatever he wants. That's great. Jahmyr Gibbs is going to be magnificent. And Jared Goff's going to get his. But how do you bring out the rest of it, right? Laporta scored a touchdown. Jameson Williams didn't have much of an impact at all. I know fantasy owners are waiting on that. We'll talk with Brandon Deutsch next hour in as our executive producer tonight to kind of talk about that game. But start looking ahead, all right? If you were let down by any of the principles that you played, what do you got in week two? Where do we find some diamonds in the rough to round out your lineup or maybe make that hard sit-start decision, some either-ors that we play each and every weekend here on the overnight? But when we get to it for the Bills, we watched for years, the Sean McDermott, did you hold the reins in, right? We watched as Brady was the OC, but did it become a, all right, be a little more conservative, let's let the defense do its job, etc., versus, all right, just go out and wing it. Go out and put up as many points as you can. Not that that's not the objective, but you get my point. When it comes to play calling and aggressiveness, down distance, situational, clock running, etc. For Jared Goff and the Lions, you're looking at a division right now. You're 1-1. Packers lost their opener, and we'll get to them a little bit later on because there's been a lot spoken about them over the course of the week. Expectations, some hand-wringing, LaFleur, game management, all of those things. But Minnesota got a win. They beat Green Bay behind Carson Wentz in the fourth quarter comeback. Well, Chicago and Minnesota meet this week, so we'll get to watch that. We'll talk a little bit later on. Mark and I will do our Chicago couple of minutes as we talk Flores versus Johnson and whatever the hell's going on with our White Sox. He's got his Sox hat on, and I was wearing mine earlier, and then I guess I changed into my kids' school colors before I came into the studio tonight. But the point being that you're in a division where you know, all right, the Bears' defense is not going to be great. I think we could all stipulate to that as we watched it with Carolina. I think Carolina's offense is going to be better than some expect, so it's a combination. Better offense, but the Bears' defense being bad. So you're going to be able to play a couple of shootouts against them. Great. Minnesota, Flores' defense, Jordan Love played really well early. Did not play great late, right? We watched the clamps put on by what Flores and his defense can do. I can't wait to watch that game with the beloved, as we call them around the home and across the city of Chicago, to see what Caleb Williams and Ben Johnson have. Because historically, against the type of defense you're going to face, Caleb Williams has not been good. Last year it was 56% completion rate. Yeah, I know it's not that far off of his average for the year, but the quarterback rating and all those other metrics kind of go out the window. More improvisational football. We'll see if they can play on down, distance, rhyme, reason, and off the play sheet a little more scripted and keeping to fundamentals this time around. But the point just being, Dan Campbell's kind of hitting that point that I think I equate him to Sean McDermott in the, you had this attitude, you had this culture, this way of doing business. And I've always used the line, right? I get you from A to B, but do I get a guy from B to C? And Dan Campbell, years ago when they lost to the 49ers, had that famous speech that gets brought up a lot of the, you know, this might have been our best shot. Might have been speaking it into existence, right? Because now you're looking at a myriad injuries on both sides of the football. A game here where for a good chunk of it, you were non-competitive. And then, you know, smelling salts like the Undertaker. Nod to our old wrestling love. You heard the bells and the chimes and away it went. But the point.

being that, you start to wonder, all right, is it time to start thinking about what's next? Maybe I'm a bit premature. It's week two. I'm not calling for anybody's head. But it's the trying to figure out what you are at this point in the season, right? A lot of mirages, a lot of pretenders. The old Lovie Smith of play it by quarters. Didn't agree with a lot of the Lovie Smith era, particularly towards the end, because go back and look at the metrics. November and December in division and against quality opponents, they were, what's that word I'm looking for? The phraseology, not good. Okay? So winning 10 games and then going home and not making the playoffs, you can only trade on a Super Bowl appearance and exceptional special teams and defensive fortitude and fortuitous bounces so long. Now, have we wandered the abyss and the desert ever since? Sure. There have been a lot of moments of, all right, be careful what you wish for. No question. But for the Lions, same idea. How many years of football post Barry Sanders did you really get excited about Lions football? Last couple of years you did. Are you excited right now? If you're a Lions fan, I'd love to pick your brain. What are you feeling? 877-99 on Fox at Swollen Dome if you want to encapsulate it there. Happy to hear it there too. But it's just that idea of I love the offensive weaponry. Certainly if you drafted in fantasy, you know you're going to get your points over the course of the year. Not only because the offense was already going to be good, but the fact that the defense may not have teeth. You might need to go find some help for your secondary or, you know, do whatever you need to get guys upright and back on the field. But it's a tough watch. And for Dan Campbell, there are moments in his pressers where I don't see the same Dan Campbell that wanted to bite kneecaps, right? The guy that wanted guys to run through walls and all of that, right? And it's, we all have our ebb and flow, right? In our personal lives, in our work lives, right? You go through the motions with some things that you probably shouldn't. And that's everybody, right? Both sides of the equation. You take things for granted, your job, they take you for granted, you take them for granted, you show up, you go through the motions. In your relationships, you keep things moving, all right, and you do the best you can. But for Dan Campbell and the Lions, yet you had what was an identity for a couple of years. I don't see that same identity, right? Part of it is because David Montgomery's running the football in Houston, right? He runs angry. He's your tough yardage guy. And I love Jahmyr Gibbs. It's not a knock on him in any way, shape, or form. But you see when teams have a little bit of a shift, right? For Buffalo, it seemed a lot looser. And again, it's September. It was an opening of a stadium. But there just seems to be a little bit of a difference in terms of how they're going about their paces, at least in early September. We'll see what happens when puckering happens, the weather changes, and falling through the table hurts a little more than it does, you know, Ryan Fitzpatrick doing that for a TV bit, right? The aches and pains that come with the cold and when we start looking at the playoffs, because that's really all it is for Josh Allen at this point, right? We expect the greatness on a week-to-week basis. We need to see it in January, right? You want to crown him, take the old Dennis Green line from all those years ago when they blew that game against the beloved. And he lost his mind in the post-game presser, right? It's the, we love it in the moment, and we should. We celebrate each week, right? And then it rotates, right? It's that next lineup, because we get to talk about it for a full week, the good, the bad, the ugly, and then we get our next game. It's not like the other sports that keep coming at us. Like, that was a tough loss. Hey, next game's at 1 o'clock tomorrow. Okay, cool. We'll see you then. And even when they sign off, you don't have that same sense of despondent behavior and the, oh, man, that was, we really let that one get away. Hey, we get it back after it. We've got our ace on the mound tomorrow. Cool. In football, we got a whole week to gestate. Depending on your marketplace, boy, the calls get really loud pretty fast, don't they? Week two of your NFL season, just getting warmed up. All right, Fantasy Files will be next hour with Brandon Deutsch. Coming up next, we take a trip. We're going to talk Southside. Got a win today, but how good do I feel? How nervous am I? And what am I expecting for tomorrow? What's Mark expecting? More importantly, because you've heard me.

0: talk for a few minutes. So we'll break the cadence coming up next here. It's Fox Sports Late Night at Fox Sports Radio.
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20: 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I'm Mike Harmon. Appreciate you all stopping by. We did a little bit of college football to start. A little bit of our Thursday review coming up in about 15 minutes. We'll start looking ahead to the rest of week two, maybe some of the storylines that you missed along the way. 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See all our best videos from all the shows. Don't stop there. Hit that thumbs up icon. Comment away. Let us know whose takes you like, whose you don't. HARMON. Nice and simple. 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Subscribe today. So sometimes there's proof that the walls have ears. So

0: Yeah, well, we were talking about something in the break, and, you know, full disclosure, as you're learning more and more about me, things I talk about during the week, but maybe this is when the only time we get to have a nice warm embrace in the audio medium is to learn a little bit about me. I got two kids. One's at Vassar playing soccer. The other's at Boise State. Currently, I'm wearing a Boise State hat. Mark asks, what is that? What's the mascot? Like, what's the team? I go, oh, the Broncos. Again, I looked at the hat to make sure I was actually wearing the Broncos hat. And then I checked my email right quick. Hey, how would you like to buy this? The Broncos won. How would you like to buy this jersey? Boise State 38-24. It's got the box score link and everything. That's from Fanatics. They know everything about me. And now I'm a little bit scared. So let's learn more about me. Let's, Mark and I, let's talk Southside.
1: He's Mike.
2: I'm kind of a big deal.
1: That's Mark.
3: It does hurt.
1: Just a couple of guys from Southside Chicago.
4: I don't think we're cursed.
1: Living in the past, the present, and future. It's time for Mike and Mighty Mark.
0: All right, here we go. So each and every week, a couple minutes of just the temperature of what we've got going on. And leaning into our fandom. 3-1 White Sox win over Detroit today, Mark. But I started watching the Guardians game, and they were doing a conga line. Like it was the Gas House Gorillas against Bugs Bunny.
3: You know, dancing should not be allowed on the field sometimes.
0: It gets a little weird. Yeah.
3: A little weird.
0: Yeah, I was watching the White Sox yesterday, and they scored the 6 runs early. Like, hey, great. And then the action's still going on. They're interviewing guys in the dugout. Well, there's like... We don't want anything. There's no champagne popped. It's like
3: not
0: the sixth inning.
3: Not yet.
0: And they go
3: not
0: on
3: yet.
0: To lose the game.
3: There you go.
0: Now, they still have the tiebreaker over Cleveland should it get to that point. But I gotta be honest. It's not just the caffeine that's making me a little bit jittery.
3: You get down to these last couple of games, and it's like, oh, please, please don't. You've been much better this season. You're not embarrassing. Please, please don't blow it in the very end. Just do the right thing. Win a game.
0: It's the ultimate tease. Like going to a movie that, you know, for an hour and a half is fantastic, and then they can't stick the landing. And you're left looking around going, what the hell? what did I just watch? And trying to find some synopsis where someone's trying to make sense of it for you. Tell me why this fulfilled me with this White Sox squad. It's going to be a series against the Rockies that may end up defining what was a very long and at most of the time a very positive season.
3: The Rockies, oh my. Okay, well, there you have it.
0: I don't know why you're ending with interleague play. That's a whole other thing. That's a whole other story here and down the stretch, but we've
3: now
0: got
3: we
0: that.
3: Can dance.
0: All right, now let's go to the other Bears-Vikings. Bears coming off 59 points. Do you wish he'd gone for 2 to score 60? And what do you expect tomorrow?
3: I'm just thankful that the offense was doing the good job, you know, scoring, doing what you're supposed to do. But as most people, well, I guess as a Bears fan, you pump the brakes because it is the Bears, and we do know what disappointment is. We're happy that they won, but, you know, there's this little dust in the air sometimes for a Bears fan, like, you know, it was a good game, but let's not do this. It was a good game, but they didn't do this right. So we're just hoping that they can come through and just be confident, win the game, and just not be embarrassing. That's my whole point.
0: What is funny is for many a year, it has been my greatest pleasure, because let's face it, everybody loves a little bit of pain. At times with our fan bases. And if you're a Bears fan, and insert your team here, if you're long suffering, and I'm looking at you, Cleveland, I'm looking at you, Jets, we know misery loves company. The post game show for the Bears is always some of the best listen that you're going to get. Because even if they play really well, they will beat the hell out of whatever they didn't like. Whatever throw was missed. It's like, you scored 59 points. Yeah, but remember on that third down play in the early in the second quarter, and they'll beat that carry that for a full hour of calls, no matter how positive it was. And I listened to some of that last Sunday, and it made me almost tear up, Mark, to where it's like, all right,

0: football's back.
1: It's a good thing football's back.
0: Because that was it last year. It's like all these heroics down the stretch. And, you know, me being the nerd I am with Smith, it would be oftentimes going, well, I didn't like this. And I started doing it not to that exaggerated level, but it's I've seen these acts before. I've seen improbables work to our advantage. And then you wait for the universe, the football gods, as it were.
1: You wait for things to even out. You wait for all to even out.
0: Right. So that's part of the thinking. Remember, we did a bit on Liam Cohen and how he was mad he wasn't pictured alongside Caleb Williams and Ben Johnson and all those regression columns of which teams are going to slide back off a huge 2025s. But for the Bears, you look in division. We broke it down a little bit earlier when it came to the Lions and Vikings and what you're looking at with the Packers and the cannibalization within the division. But for the Bears, all of those late second heroics, maybe they won't need him if the offense is really going to click on a whole other level. I expected the next step in terms of learning, but after one game, I got to say, you pulled me to the front of the chair. I'm excited.
1: There's that thing that Chicago fans have. You'd hope you don't use up all your points in one game.
0: You want to spread them around?
1: You want to spread all that stuff out. So just slow it down, pump the brakes, just do your best and win the game. But just don't use up all the points now.
0: You just want to be able to spread those 21 over the rest of the year.
1: You can spread that a couple of weeks. We may need a playoff game, need a close win.
0: 4.5-point spread tomorrow, 48.5 the total. Bears at home as they get ready to build off of what was an immense Week one. Brian Flores, as I said, this is where the rubber meets the road when we talk about what he's able to do and the strings that he pulls on that defense versus Ben Johnson. Obviously, folks hoping for a little more or anything from Colston Loveland after a disappearing act in week one. We got a cool story that'll show up with him and Find Your Wins. We've got a pair for you today as we roll through. But coming up next, we're going to talk some of the big storylines and quotes that you may have missed coming out of week one, including a big-time quarterback who wore a pretty chesty shirt this offseason, who's already saying, I don't listen to those fans. Yeah, that's the way to get things rolling after week one. At Swollen Dome is where you find me, 877-99 on Fox. 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
16: LA Rams wide receiver Puka Nacua missed practice again Saturday with a groin injury. Ravens wide receiver Zay Flowers is out this weekend with a bad hamstring. Steelers wide receiver Michael Pittman is out with a foot injury. In college football, Ole Miss won its top 10 matchup against LSU 32-24. Kentucky was a surprise winner at number 9, Texas A&M 31-21. 10th ranked Alabama came back to beat Florida State 50-36. Wins for USC, Louisville, and Oklahoma, which beat New Mexico 14-6. NASCAR win at Bristol for Joey Logano. Kyle Larson finished second. Baseball's regular season ends in a week. The Padres in 10 innings beat Miami 7-6. Arizona with a homer bottom of the ninth edged the Yankees 5-3. Tampa Bay with a run bottom of the ninth beat Boston 2-1. Cleveland and the White Sox each won. Texas moved into first with a win. Houston lost. I'm Steve DeSager.
17: 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And we never stop the party. 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
1: Greetings, welcome in. It's hour two of the program as we flip to Sunday morning. That's right, 10 hours now till we get our kickoffs in earnest for week two of the National Football League. Plenty of NFL coming up over the next 3 hours. Brandon Deutsch, our executive producer, will talk some fantasy in 20 minutes. So if you have any lineup questions, someone that you're already looking to bail on, send it along. BSD Takes or Swollen Dome in the Twitterverse as you want to do that. We would appreciate any of your concerns in the sporting universe. We'll take those as well. But we'll do the fantasy files coming up in about 20 minutes from now. As we look at week two, it's kind of fun that you already have cities panicking and fan bases panicking. And that's what we do, right? Sky is falling radio. We watch it in all sports, but certainly football. As I alluded to last hour, you got a full week to go back and watch the Zapruder tape. Then the All 22 becomes available. And then the talking heads, ex-players, all of these folks start going through and you're listening on your local stations and the momentum starts going. I go back to the old Dante Culpepper for those of a certain age that remember him as a quarterback. He would do a thing after a big play to Randy Moss and he'd start doing the thing where he'd roll his arms, right? Old Mo is coming and then try to run downhill. But what you're talking about in the NFL is after week one, we make great predictions, right? We've got a sheet in our producer's studio where we're looking at our Super Bowl teams. We're looking at maybe an MVP, something off the rails that we just think maybe a cool prediction point, right? Of here's one of your big surprises. And it's wide and it's varied. And even the Super Bowl picks, we've got a lot of teams represented therein. But it's always that question of, all right, did we fall for the banana in the tailpipe? And in week one, we came away with a couple of teams that stand at the front of it. Rams are in a whole other bucket because we still think they're good, right? We still think they'll be one of the teams left standing when we get to January. Big task Monday night against another team that went 1-0, right? That got that win, the Giants. But we tabled that for now because the better story, as my good buddy Ben Maller loves to say, is on the losing side, is in the losing locker room. Because the Dallas Cowboys, folks, I think this is where, and I got a little bit into it. I didn't go as far as my colleague Jason Smith and some others, but I'm buying the offense. I like the weaponry. I like the fact that they were bold. Look, if you decide you're not going to pay a guy or you get into a squabble with an agent or whatever to where it doesn't work out, you move on. Obviously, Micah Parsons still has great feelings and attention to the city of Dallas, his former teammates and everything else, but you moved on and thought you were reconstructing. So when I looked at what they did in this offseason to reconstruct their starting 11 on defense, I'll tell you, I believed it. Now I can hold both thoughts at the same time. I thought the Giants, over the balance of a full season, I'm not buying in, but like anything, you can get me once, right? And if they've got their roster fully constituted, that defensive front, as well as Malik Nabers, evidently in the 11th hour, he got that divine intervention to say, you should go play football. As we alluded to last Saturday of Willie or won't he? Well, he did. He played well, came up with some big spot plays for them. Scattaboo's running nuts. And Jackson Dart was magnificent. Okay, for that night, they were great. But what did they do? They took down the Cowboys. On a Sunday night isolation game, we all watched that defense get eviscerated by the run game, by the pass game. Jackson Dart did whatever he wanted on Sunday night. There was no stopping that Giants offense over the course of those four quarters, which left us all kind of sitting back. Is if you took the pro Dallas account to it, and again, crowded NFC, obviously the East, you've got whatever the Giants become. You've got the Commanders. I don't know that I've ever come into a season where there's more division as to what that team can be, right? Narrow loss to those Eagles in week one. And then you've got these Cowboys. Again, very wide receiver

swath, not quite to the Commanders, right? Some still looking as a, hey, they'll be drafting as a bottom five, you know, top five, top 10 pick kind of thing, versus others saying they could challenge not only for the division, but make some noise if Jaden Daniels is right. Okay, fine and good. But the Cowboys were one that if you leaned in saying, all right, all these pieces plus that offense, I could get on board that. And then they were left flat. I said, I bought it again. I bought what Jerry was selling. I bought what Dak Prescott was selling. Greatest offense there is. Eh, not so much. But when he was asked about fans who are worried that this season could resemble the last two seasons, here's Dak Prescott, quote, I mean, it's a long season. I love our fans, but I don't necessarily feel like I need to speak to that fan. Sorry for them. If they're a real fan, they'll stick with it. They'll trust it. They'll believe in it. And at the end of the day, it is one game. Yeah, it sucks. It's the first game. And he keeps going out there. We're as excited as any fan, whatever. Turn that energy. Come to the game this Sunday. Then he goes into full Carnival Barker mode and selling you. Go, hey, buy a ticket. And generally, you know, if you're in Dallas, you've got enough on that party deck that you can get in there for 30, 40 bucks. And you got a home date against the aforementioned Washington Commanders. So we look at that. They're 3.5-point favorites at home, 48.5. But the point being that after 1 week, when we've got sky is falling, that's not a make the fans feel better. It's like, we don't need that fan. Like, no. Jerry taught you nothing. The whole idea is you embrace them all. I mean, I kind of like the acidic tone to it. Like, Dak's been down this road for over a decade, right? Came into the league in, what, 2016. So you're talking about a guy who's gone with the highs and lows, and he certainly had the poison pens and the voices of Dallas rise up against him for any shortcomings that the team's had, no matter how well he's played. It's like I was talking about last hour when it comes to Chicago radio. Caleb Williams could have a great game. They're going to find the throws he didn't make. Kind of like Pro Football Focus, right? Except for those three throws, Drake May was better. Oh, wait. Those three throws kind of make a difference, right? Go back to week one. Hit your way back machine if you don't remember the disastrous week one that Drake May had in that season opener. But all the point I'm trying to make is for Dak Prescott, he's been down this road before. So he kind of fell for it too. Just like I fell for the banana in the tailpipe of the defense was going to be better. And it's week one. Maybe they'll show better. But I'm certainly not optimistic after what I saw. Right? I'm certainly not optimistic that there's a giant change afoot other than the names on the back of the jerseys. And it's going to be another year of they'll be good enough to win maybe 9 or 10 games. And then you're saying, okay, when's the exit? When do I get off? Because the defense isn't going to be strong enough. Again, week one and many preaching the Lovie Smith variety of, hey, it's, we go in quarters and certainly the Belichick, we'll get to him later maybe, after that loss to Clemson where the weather and his own hubris got him in spots. But it's the idea that the first couple of weeks you're testing, theory testing, because you haven't gotten a chance to play together. And I understand that to a point. Problem is you only get 17 of these. And the way the NFL schedules them, yeah, you have some opportunities to where those games, you know, they're the marquee kind of, hey, here it is, week one, the NFL's back, and here's Seattle, New England. Here's teams from different from the rival conferences getting after it. Here's the problem is you lost and looked bad in a division game. So that counts twice. Right? Harbaugh shows up. He's got a bunch of question marks in terms of guys' health and what they're going to do in his first year. And they went and outworked you and beat you down. Right? And that's just it. Both sides of the line of scrimmage, they dominated. And so for Dallas, that is not just a loss. That brings up all the bells and whistles, and Dak can try to speak it away and laugh it away all he wants, but don't dismiss the fans. Fans have seen this.
And even if they're the loudest,

0: That doesn't mean they're wrong, right? Just because someone's loud doesn't mean they're right, but it sure as hell doesn't mean to dismiss them, because that's a look in the mirror moment and maybe one you bring back going, hey, we're already hearing it, guys. Billboard, whiteboard, whatever the case may be, that you got to recognize that those voices will get loud early in this season, right? Every season that you're removed from playoff success, the catcalls and they'll get a little bit louder, right? The anger gets a little bit louder. And certainly he has been there long enough and he's watched Jerry Jones, and maybe he has fun listening to what we do on Fox Sports Radio, fun with audio. It's like TV Funhouse off the old Saturday Night Live with Smigel and those guys, to where we've been able to use and repurpose a lot of Jerry Jones quotes through the years. It's all fun and good, but all it's doing is keeping your attention away from what's happening at the other part of the circus. Hey, look over here. And he gives you a great quote. Whereas over here, you're spiraling, and you got a comedian that's come out. He's not funny. He's getting the hook. All of those things. Dak, you don't want to be that guy. Because in this case, the folks that are really paying attention, they can see behind the curtain. They won't fall for the banana in the tailpipe or the great Wizard of Oz trying to tell them something else. 877-99 on Fox is the number. At Swollen Dome is where you find me. At BSD Takes, where you find Brandon, as we get ready to go into the fantasy files. I called it Fantasy Land, and I was chided for it. I don't know. Well, Fantasy Land, then I'd have to wear a white tuxedo like I was Ricardo Montalban. There you go. Welcome to Fantasy Island. We did that once upon a time. It was very well received. People thought I was really drinking them like it was a giant coconut full of my best rum along the way. We got more NFL on the way, but we're going to take some fantasy advice from Brandon, some sit starts, some waiver wires, and some late additions to your roster as we get ready for week two. Who's he concerned about? Who's he trying to sell? And how can he put you in that new car today? All of that and more as we continue. It's Fox Sports Late Night with me, Mike Harmon, here on Fox Sports Radio.
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1: 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At Swollen Dome, where you find me on Twitter. 877-99 on Fox, the phone number. 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
4: We got one goal, let's win.
1: All right, we're locked and loaded. Week two underway. We already had that barn murder between Buffalo and Detroit. We cruised past the over. Everybody played. Virtually everybody won for your fantasy lineup, so you're at least starting at a positive.
5: Yeah, I've Goff and Amon-Ra in one league. I have Amon-Ra in hopefully all my leagues. I dropped him third over Ja'Marr Chase for a reason in a few leagues, and Goff, you know, 35 fantasy points, the king of garbage time. So both of them seem to be doing well.
1: It was funny. We got into a little tiff, my partner and I, the other night watching it, because Goff looked really confident as that game had already gone asunder. Now, in front of us, as we sit here in the Fox Sports Radio studios, well, there will be a video component to this. But as we're sitting here live talking to you on the radio, I printed out the top performers from week one at each of the three key positions in half PPR leagues, because, you know, we're trying to figure out a new standard, right? Standard, once upon a time, didn't include the PPR. Now we need a bigger player pool. Some went to point per reception. Some started getting cute with individual defenders and tackles, and they screwed that all up. So yeah, we settled at half PPR. As we look at the week one performance, let's go to the quarterback position where Caleb Williams reigns supreme, Josh Allen behind him, little Bryce Young, and going on down the line. Who was your biggest pretender as you watched the games roll out of week one? You're going, well, this is just clearly an outlier matchup or otherwise.
5: It doesn't even take me a second to figure this one out. Bryce Young. I mean, okay, Look, Chicago's defense isn't going to play that bad. They're not going to give up 37 points a game. They'll give up a lot of points, Mike, but they're not going to give up 37 points a game. And I don't think Carolina's going to have the passing attack that they did in week one. I mean, they have the toughest running back schedule based on defensive metrics from last year. So they will be forced to pass, but I just don't think they're going to be as successful. I'm not saying Bryce can't be a good streaming option. It's like relying on him every week would just be that would be malpractice. You can't start him.
1: No, it's a matchup potential, certainly, and certainly a good one this week because Atlanta has no pass rushers.
5: Yeah, but their secondary is good.
1: That's okay if you can't get home. You can only contain for so
5: long. For sure.
1: Right?
5: Yep.
1: You can only contain for so long.
5: Yep,
1: and you can
5: agree.
1: Move in the pocket and the best deep ball thrower a year ago. All right, running back position, and then we'll get into the particulars of week two. Derrick Henry, Kenneth Walker III, and Walker III, what we saw against Denver, obviously they're missing one of their key components on the exempt list in Cooper, but now you look at Kenneth Walker III, it's like, all right, that was the guy we saw in spells in Seattle and certainly last year during the playoffs.
5: Yeah.
1: What do you expect? Is this a guy that folks are in a set it, forget it kind of mode with him?
5: Oh, yeah, absolutely. I mean, if we're looking at a pretender on that list, it's David Montgomery. I mean, three touchdowns, but it wasn't particularly efficient. It was 20 for 62, I believe. And Woody Marks was more efficient. Mm-hmm. Woody Marks also got 10 fantasy points in this game. If you played PPR leagues, half PPR, I think Woody got around like 8 or 9. There's not much of a difference. Caught a few passes, 9 for 42, whereas David Montgomery was 20 for 62. He got
1: still
5: three touchdowns.
1: Falling forward, though. No.
5: I'm just saying, it's not like the baby bowl, as my friends like to call him.
1: I like
5: because
1: that.
5: He's built like a bowl. It's not like he's getting any younger, and Woody Marks is obviously more explosive. They have an interesting matchup against Cincinnati. He might have one more good week. I would sell high on him. I know we're going to get into that after this weekend, after he has another big game.
1: Yeah, Montgomery's one of my favorites, just the way he used to run in Chicago and certainly his time in Detroit in that backfield with Gibbs and pulling the strings. But we look at Houston and their offense this week. They're down Nico Collins.
5: Yeah, he's going to – you know, that's what I'm saying. After this week, you can trade him.
1: Well, I think you become goal line dependent, right? We're talking about touchdown dependent guys. You're still going to have a workload split. Marks being the more explosive guy, the better pass catcher, will certainly have a

0: But I think the reticence to jump on board the C.J. Stroud train is going to keep folks away here. One of the top five guys from the wide receiver position will not play this week. Zay Flowers has been ruled out. Olave was on the injury list. DJ Moore left week two's game early. Number nine was Nico Collins. He's out. So it's the walking wounded around here. Two guys I want to spotlight, though, go back to our NFC North. They faced each other in week one. Christian Watson, we've seen explosiveness. We've seen injuries. So we've got him as your number one for Jordan Love. And they have Justin Jefferson, the only wide receiver to catch a ball from Carson Wentz in that dramatic comeback. But it was good to see him on the plus side of a fantasy ledger for the first time in a while.
1: Yeah, and by the way, an even better matchup against the Chicago Bears. I would be shocked if Justin Jefferson doesn't get 30 fantasy points with Carson Wentz.
0: Look at that.
1: 30. I think 30 is the floor, and I think 40 is the ceiling. They got to throw to somebody. The Bears defense, this is going to be a shootout, but they're going to get a lot of pressure on the Bears. Don't be shocked if Minnesota squeaks this game out, because it's a tough assignment for Caleb, who likes to extend plays. They're going to throw a lot of pressure at him. But I still think they'll be playing from behind most of this game. I think if they win, it's going to be a late, like, 3-point win for Minnesota, which tells me that Carson Wentz is going to have to sling that to Justin Jefferson the entire game, and he's willing to do so. JJ wasn't really willing to do so. And Max Brosmer, shout out Max Brosmer. I don't think, is he on a practice squad right now?
0: I believe so.
1: Okay. But yeah, I mean, he was starting games for them. So that's why his fantasy production was dwindling. Now he has Carson Wentz. And I think what we saw in week one, Mike, is that, hey, you know, Carson Wentz at this point in his career, he could still get good receivers the ball. He's always open.
0: It's been one of my general rules. When we get to the veteran quarterback who's seemingly on his last leg or has passed his expiration date, you know, like when you go and you smell the milk and you're like, might still be good. And then it comes out a little bit chunky. We look at Carson Wentz. I mentioned Ryan Fitzpatrick diving through a table at the end of his NFL career. Some of these guys, they don't care anymore. In terms of, I need to make a play.
1: Yeah.
0: The safe play is not getting us where we need to go.
1: Oh, they'll take risks.
0: So I'm going to take risks.
1: Joe Flacco a few years ago was like that. He's still in the league. I mean, after a few year absence,
0: You might see him this week. What do you think? Josh Johnson got elevated for the Bengals. That makes me a little bit nervous.
1: Look,
0: with Joe Burrow.
1: Well, Burrow
0: was
1: like, I'm playing as long as I'm not getting surgery, which was a very interesting comment. I think the good thing for, this is a brutal matchup for all their pass catchers. I mean, Ja'Marr Chase had an atrocious week one. Now he gets a Houston defense that, it didn't look great. But let's call a spade here. As good as Joe Burrow is, even if he plays this game, he's not as good as Josh Allen. Josh Allen's the best player on earth right now. And he was able to do things that I don't think any other offensive player will be able to do against the Texans all year. I think they're going to bounce back in a big way. I'm nervous for all the Bengals in this game.
0: So let's have a little bit of fun. Joe Burrow currently on Fantasy Pros ranked as the back end QB1. Let's do a couple of either ors. Joe Burrow against the Houston Texans or Drake May at home against Pittsburgh?
1: Oh, gosh.
0: No A.J. Brown.
1: I dislike playing both of them. If I had to choose.
0: That's the point.
1: Yeah, I have Joe Burrow at 12th in my rankings this week, and I don't have May in the top 12, so I'll go Joe Burrow.
0: Joe Burrow over Jackson Dart.
1: Oh, Dart by a mile. That Rams defense without Garrett, maybe Donald plays, maybe doesn't really matter. Look what the Niners did last week.
0: Joe Burrow or Matthew Stafford?
1: Stafford. He's bound to have a big bounce back game. He just looked so bad in week one.
0: Puka Nacua concern you at all?
1: I mean,
0: with the Monday night start, like if you're a fantasy owner,
1: we had the same issue with Neighbors last week, right? And I told people, like, put Neighbors in your flex. If he doesn't play, you have Malachi Fields. He ended up playing. I think Puka Nacua, you're in a position where if you don't have Devontae Adams, I would just have, if you have Corum or Kyren, you can put him at flex. I like both of them, both of those running backs in that game. I think the Rams are actually going to win this one and be ahead most of this game. But pass catchers, I mean, who do you play it? Who do you pick up? Ferguson? I mean, he had a zero last week.
0: No, but that's the point.
1: Tutu Atwell? Like, what do we, you know, you can't really do that.
0: But that's where we're getting to, right? When you've got a Monday night with a little bit of uncertainty, that's the danger zone.
1: I think you
0: got
1: to just play him and hope he plays.
0: Maximize your other opportunities.
1: I think that's what you got to do.
0: Work judiciously and roll from there. But yeah, it's certainly one of the worst things you can get to in a week two, and certainly for the Rams, 7.5-point favorites in this one, but that defensive line will be game trying to

0: And after Matthew Stafford. All right, let's go through a couple of the other matchups, as it were, some more either ors. How about Baker Mayfield after his miserable first showing? They're 8.5-point favorites at home against Cleveland, 39.5 the total.
1: Well, Baker only had a miserable showing because all those fumbles he was having.
0: Yeah, that's
1: right?
0: All.
1: He had
0: what
1: the
0: are
1: yards.
0: You, Pro Football Focus?
1: He had
0: except
1: the yards.
0: Except for those pesky interceptions, those, he was great.
1: Yeah, I mean, he tries to truck guys, and he loses the football half the time. But yeah, I mean, this should be a pretty straightforward game. I mean, Tampa, Bucky Irving should get 70 yards on the ground. I don't think Cleveland's defense is bad per se. I know they gave up 34 points to Jacksonville, but I mean, this won't be a pretty game for Cleveland if Deshaun's at quarterback, which he is, and we know that it's not going to go well. I think Tampa rolls. Baker's an interesting one this week because I do think he obviously plays better than last week. But I think they're going to be ahead most of the game. So it's more of a Bucky Irving, Kenny Gainwell type of game, less of like a Baker. I'd be shocked if Baker gets 250 passing yards.
0: So that's the beauty of it, because I led you right to Bucky Irving, which is where I wanted to go. Let's do a couple of either ors with guys ranked around him. He's ranked firmly as a mid RB2 for this week. We talked about Montgomery. Montgomery against what is an improved Cincinnati front. Or Bucky Irving against the Browns?
1: I'll say this. I was one of the first people to say draft Bucky Irving a few years ago and pick him up on the waiver wire. Won a lot of people leagues with that advice. And I'm telling you, if he has one fan, I'd be his last fan on earth. Give me Bucky Irving over David Montgomery.
0: Bucky Irving or the aforementioned Cam Scadabo against the Rams?
1: The Giants are going to be down. So, I mean, I don't think Scadaboo is going to have a particularly great game. Give me Bucky Irving.
0: But if he catches the ball and starts running downhill, that'll be fun.
1: But didn't Singletary catch all the passes last week?
0: Yeah, we'll see a lot of him as well. Ramondre Stevenson in that range against Pittsburgh.
1: Yeah, I wouldn't start Ramondre Stevenson.
0: Henderson's supposed to be available.
1: That's another reason,
0: capacity.
1: But it's not like, you know, Stevenson has the inefficient five catches for 21 yards or whatever, 17 yards he'll have. So he'll have like 12 fantasy points, but Bucky Irving for sure.
0: Still get you there. I had one last guy, Aaron Jones. No Jordan Mason for the Vikings in that game. 48.5 again, the total, Bears and Vikings.
1: Yeah, I mean, he should have a decent game. I think he's almost washed, though. Like, it's tough for me to think that they're going to give him 20 carries. Like, we might see Claiborne. We might see a lot of Dallas in that game. Bucky Irving by a mile.
0: All right, let's get to the wide receiver position. And to do so, well, let's go down the road of the fun and excitement that is the Arizona Cardinals, because they've awakened with Jacoby Brissett. They got a home date against that Seattle defense, so we hang a star on that. But what we saw last week, one great catch for Marvin Harrison and a lot of wind sprints.
1: Yeah.
0: Michael Wilson a bunch and Kendrick Bourne. You know him well from his 49er days.
1: Legend. Yeah.
0: 8 catches last week.
1: So this one's pretty easy to me. I wouldn't have drafted Marvin Harrison Jr. at his ADP. He was in the 7th round. I would have drafted Michael Wilson, 8th round. He's been their wide receiver one. They paid him like a wide receiver one. He is Jacoby Brissett's favorite target. It's not like Marvin Harrison didn't just perform. He got 3 targets. It's like that is concern. 3 targets the entire game. And this is a game they passed a fair amount. Mm-hmm. Like, you know, Jeremiah Love got what, 12-13 carries. Algier got some carries, but they passed a fair amount. Michael Wilson got 7 or 8 targets. Trey McBride is another guy that's always going to take away looks. And I the only confident start in this one is Trey McBride. Marvin Harrison Jr., if you can get anything for him, I would do it. Or you can wait for a big game, but like I am out on him. I mean, he's doing wind sprints, cardio. He's their wide receiver too. I wouldn't be shocked if they move him in the offseason. I think we're getting toward that with him. And Seattle's defense, look, maybe he has a big play. They'll be down probably in the entire game, so that's your only benefit for Jeremiah Love, Marvin Harrison, or Michael Wilson. But you still start Jeremiah Love, Michael Wilson, Trey McBride over him, and then when you have to consider starting Kendrick Bourne or Marvin Harrison Jr., and they're both projected like 6 fantasy points. Yeah, I mean, this was the 4th overall pick.
0: Yeah, I there's no consideration for me. It's Kendrick Bourne all day, because I'll take the catch for 8 yards. Move those chains.
1: He runs a great slant. We saw it against the Rams last year. Bourne went crazy.
0: And just keep running that time and time again. Do you expect a bounce back from Denver, or is the slate against Jacksonville too much? What do you do with Bo Nix?
1: Yeah.

0: I would keep Bo Nix on the bench. Look, Jacksonville might be a juggernaut. I know they played the Browns, but Trevor Lawrence, this has been a large sample size now of him looking really good. Like, this is a legitimate MVP candidate. Bashaul Tuten looked really explosive. They have about four good receivers. They don't even use BTJ, and he's really talented.
1: Yeah, he got banged up last week. He had, three catches, but a shoulder injury.
0: But you have Parker Washington, who... And by the way, can I say this? Parker Washington was my favorite guy going into the year. A lot of fantasy football people liked him, but I had a third round grade on him. I was like, I would take him in the third round. I think sixth round ADP is too low. I think he's that talented, that much of a wide receiver one. He is matchup proof. I think he goes off against Denver too. I mean, Trevor has been slinging that ever since Cohen came over and was the coach. I'm worried about Denver in this game. They go 0-2. It's a problem. I know they're favored in this one, and it's at home, and they're tough to beat there. But my goodness, I mean, I think Jacksonville's a far superior team based on what we saw week one.
1: 45.5 is your total. Denver, 2.5 point favorites. Curiosity, how much he gets to see Sertan out there as they
0: does
1: run
0: he,
1: around.
0: Though? Because he's slot. I mean,
1: yeah,
0: I guess Sertan
1: if he's running
0: would
1: out
0: be
1: the slot, but it's a question of that's the guy.
0: Yeah.
1: So how do you contain that guy?
0: I think it's going to be BTJ. They'll use him as a decoy. I think Sertan's going to have to shadow BTJ a little bit.
1: Yeah, so we'll watch as that one rolls through. Baltimore without their key pass catcher in Zay Flowers. You also saw Jacoby Lane with a busted wrist.
0: Yeah.
1: So two of their big guys, and then they're looking over and watching Isaiah likely running amok for the Giants.
0: Yeah.
1: So for Lamar Jackson, he's got New Orleans coming to town. They're still big favorites, 8.5. But I'm wondering if this is another King Henry.
0: Yeah, this is just this is Derrick Henry. That's all it is. I mean, I'd be shocked if Jackson throws over 150 yards in this game. Like, you can't trust Rashad Bateman. We have seen, look, there have been inconsistent players in fantasy football. We talked mm-hmm. Jameson Williams last week, T. Higgins last week. Perhaps none more than Rashad Bateman. I mean, he could get you a zero or he could get you 14. Like, there's not as much upside as T. Higgins and Jameson Williams, but there's way more downside than either of those guys.
1: At Brandon S. Deutsch in the TikTok and Instagram worlds, at BSD Takes on Twitter. Find me over at Swollen Dome. All right, now we get to the favorite part. We've mentioned a lot of the principles. You got to do some peacocking about things you got right. I'm not going to make you go down the wall of shame. But let's get to week two. A couple of guys flying under the radar that, as you got through your rankings, maybe watching back a little bit of tape that stood out to you.
0: So I said last week that a sneaky flex option was Caleb Douglas last week. Caleb Douglas is in must-start territory against the San Francisco 49ers. Him and Devon Achane are the only two pass catchers. They're going to be down the entire game. Those two guys are going to go absolutely crazy because Malik Willis is going to be forced to pass the ball. Caleb Douglas, Devon Achane, both getting 15-plus fantasy points in this one.
1: 12.5 points, the spread in that one, and rising, 45.5.
0: Oh, Dolphins are going to cover. The Dolphins are going to cover. The Niners, as a Niners fan, I know this. Like, when the Niners are underdogs, they dominate. And when they're favorites, they play to the level of the competition. This will be a closer game than people think.
1: All right, what do you do in... Trying to look at one last game that maybe we can get in under the wire here. How about Philadelphia and Tennessee? Is there anybody playable in Tennessee?
0: I mean, I love Wandale Robinson, but I mean, my goodness, Carnell Tate's a sit. Wandale Robinson's probably a sit. Cam Ward's definitely a sit. Tony Pollard should never be started. You shouldn't have drafted him, but he's also a sit. And for the Eagles side, I think they're all sits, but Devontae Smith and Saquon Barkley and Hurts. Those are the only three. I think, or in Goddard. I mean, they have all
1: four.
0: Yeah,
1: that got us to four. So, okay. So we still have some representation.
0: But nobody for Tennessee. Nobody. Okay. Well, nobody. You know, Skoronski, maybe if you got a left guard, right? If you have fantasy points there.
1: Look at that. That was him really kissing my Northwestern ass. Did you see that? Did you see that, America?
0: And Glow?
1: Yeah. Hey, Northwestern's got two of the highest paid guys in the game going between him and Rashawn Slater. So we at least have a couple of linemen that have acquitted themselves nicely. This was fun. We keep doing it each and every week. The Fantasy Files here, Fox Sports Radio, BSD Takes on Twitter, Brandon S. Deutsch, Instagram, and TikTok. Follow me over at Swollen Dome. Brandon, good job. We'll do it again next week. Let's go get some W's.
0: Let's get some wins. Appreciate you, Mike.
1: All right, let's eat some wins. All right, coming up next, as we continue, we'll play a little Spot the Lie. It'll be a teaser for next hour. You can try to figure out which of these facts about me is untrue. That's next. Fox Sports Late Night with me, Mike Harmon, on Fox Sports Radio.
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3: When you're high, you feel different. 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

Radio. Fox Sports Late Night with me, Mike Harmon. Thanks to Brandon Deutsch stepping out of that producer chair for a few minutes. We talk some fantasy football, week two. If you have fantasy questions, certainly send them in at Swollen Dome, at BSD Takes. Next hour, we'll look to open the phone lines to y'all as we get things going in earnest for the second half of the show. With the iHeartRadio app, again, you take us wherever you're going. Maybe you're just getting out of a bar. I'm thinking in your Chicago or East Coast, you got some more liberal end times to some of that. So if you're stumbling out, thank us. Thank you. 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At the top of your screen. As I see things popping up on screens all around me here, we're watching some replays of the college football games. But something I thought that would be fun for y'all, and we'll put it up as the poll question as well over at Swollen Dome, is a couple of maybe facts about me. All right. Once upon a time, I was shot at while working as a help with a construction crew. That's one. Once upon a time, I got a guy put in prison for threatening me in the post 9/11 era of anthrax. It's actually got a really good story. Some of it's not safe for work. So I guess I let the cat out of the bag with that. I did financial aid administration once upon a time and worked behind the scenes at Yahoo helping to build the fantasy world. So, you know, that's a little bit. I'm a Southside Chicagoan, Northwestern grad.

Santa Clara grad school, and I come to you today as a guy who's been in this game a while. I love the medium, and I love hanging out with y'all. So there's a little facts of Harmon as we go. Not quite the game that I started to think of, but then why tell you lies and fabrications? That's just what it's all about. As we look at the slate of games for week two, there's a couple that stood off in the fantasy realm, right? And why we started asking questions. And we got into Kenneth Walker III a little bit. And that leads me to Patrick Mahomes. That leads me to what we saw in week one. Because I've certainly seen some of the, hey, Travis Kelce's back. Okay, there was one big play. And I haven't gone through and done the full grading, as some would do, in terms of his involvement in blocking, except for the hold that wasn't called on the Mahomes touchdown. We can all call that for what it was. We're all realists. It's kind of like when they add a second back on the clock. We know what we saw. But when we talk about that offense, and we had concerns, I think, coming into the season a little bit with the explosiveness downfield. Now, will this be a push-pull kind of situation? Only time will tell. You've got Rashee Rice. You've got Travis Kelce. And you've got a number of guys you're trying to work into the system and trying to make more serviceable and consistent options for you in the passing game, right? When we look at Cyrus Allen, guy whose name came up a bunch in the preseason, when we look at Xavier Worthy, who's popped up on the radar a few times along the way, Tyquan Thornton, go on down the line, that you're not getting that level of consistency. And a lot was made of, well, we haven't seen it since the explosiveness that was Tyreek Hill, and the game's changed. And certainly Mahomes has changed, right? Time gets slower. I'm getting older too, and all that kind of stuff that we go through. And he's coming off a big injury. So it's get the ball out, make plays. Not a lot made about the lack of air yards in that game against Denver. Look, it was the Kenneth Walker III game, right? And that offensive line, even with a replacement left tackle, which was one of the big talking points coming into the game, they more than handled the Denver defense. And then the Kansas City defense with Spagnuolo, they were masterful. And they took everything off the table for the Denver squad. But for Patrick Mahomes, a lot being made, and we talked about it a little bit, Jason Smith, at our show during the week. We got into it a little bit, kind of talking about, well, what's the future? And looking ahead to it, for me, and in this week two matchup against Indianapolis, I think, until proven otherwise, it becomes the sellout to try to stop Kenneth Walker III. Now, you bring more guys up towards the line of scrimmage. Guess what? He gets into that second level, good luck bringing that house down, right? That is not going to be an easy task for a safety or a cornerback trying to chase as he gets to the edge and starts moving towards the sideline and getting after it in a one-on-one situation. But what I think it does do, right, once upon a time we had the Tyreek Hill take the top off the defense, which allowed Kelce to operate underneath, and you were able to make it work with multiple running backs, none of whom approached the greatness of some of those guys from fantasy days past, Jamal Charles, Priest Holmes, those guys. But they cobbled it together, right? They were able to Voltron into a functional run game to give some balance and to take those shots down the field. Well, here I think perhaps it becomes the other, where you're going to need to suck up linebackers to where maybe you can scrape an extra, and it's not about air yards. Like occasionally, yes, you do have to hit one big with Rice, Thornton, Cyrus Allen, whomever, or Kelce as he finds a mismatch downfield. But the point being that having that elite runner may open things up. And that's what I'm looking forward to, right? We're always talking about the chess matches. So while I'm not sitting here lauding it and going in a hearty handshakes and praises, oh, the king is back, and Patrick Mahomes winging it around as he did once upon a time, everybody's got to evolve, right? No matter what the business you're in, no matter what relationship you're in, everything's got to evolve.

0: evolve as you go through your diet, as your metabolism slows as you get older, and you have to go see the doctors, all of those things. You may not want to, but you recognize that change has to happen. Likewise with Patrick Mahomes. It's not about standing tall in the pocket. We saw him run a bunch in week one, so he's already feeling good. I don't know that we get back to that 500 yards laterally like he did in that Super Bowl against Tampa all those years ago. But we're talking about a guy who at least showed you he's willing to run, which means if you got the lateral movement, if that works as well, then maybe you do get to buy some time, especially if Kenneth Walker III keeps running as well as he did. We talked a lot about avoiding 0-2. How about some of those surprise 1-0s from week one? We are
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15: In college football Saturday night at 8th-ranked Ole Miss, Mississippi beat number 7 LSU 32-24. LSU threw an interception in the end zone with a minute to go. Easy victories in the top 10 for Texas, Georgia, and Ohio State. Number 3 Notre Dame beat Michigan State 27-10. 4th-ranked Indiana was only ahead of Western Kentucky 7-0 late first half. Hoosiers won it 38-0. Kentucky was a winner at number 9 Texas A&M 31-21. And 10th-ranked Alabama came back to beat Florida State 50-36. USC edged Rutgers 42-35. Louisville over SMU 41-31. Oklahoma only beat New Mexico 14-6. NASCAR win at Bristol for Joey Logano. And in baseball, the Padres beat Miami in 10 innings. Arizona homered in the ninth to defeat the Yankees. Tampa Bay with a run in the ninth. Down Boston 2-1. Texas won. Houston lost. I'm Steve DeSager.
14: 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And we never stop the party, whether it's your sports and entertainment from earlier or setting you up for late today. 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
1: Greetings and welcome in. 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I appreciate you being part of our extended family here at Fox Sports Radio. 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At Swollen Dome, where you find me in the Twitterverse, 877-99 on Fox is the phone number as we roll into hour three here of the show. 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Find today's full show posted right after we get off the air. All the hot take nonsense, the fantasy takes and discussion that Brandon Deutsch and I just had as we get you ready for week two. You can go grab the I Want Your Flex podcast as well. Brandon, part of that as well. Dan Beyer and I bringing you the sits, starts, the good, the bad, the ugly, as well as some of those cautionary tales along the way. We appreciate you downloading that. Again, evangelize. We're trying to build a village and take over the world, and that's one download at a time. Now, as we get ready for week two in earnest, right? Buffalo already a 41-31 winner over Detroit. We talked about that a little bit earlier in the show and had some fun with that. We've got a full slate of games ahead of us that is really kind of some interesting matchups, no question about it. When we talk about Minnesota and Chicago, we've talked about that a bunch. Certainly my own personal interest in there. I'd like to think I'm objective. I'm a realist when it comes down to it. I can cheer and root for my home teams, and I don't make any qualms about that, but I think I'm fair in terms of the analysis and what I think I'm seeing. And I've built that over a number of years here at Fox Sports Radio. If you disagree, that's cool too. At Swollen Dome, let me know. Let me hear all about it. But we've got a slate, and all week in, look, if it bleeds, it leads. Let's just cut to the chase, right? When we get to a newspaper, what's on the front page and back page? It's usually not a lot of happiness, right? It's usually snarky, glib headlines from sports writers, right? Whoever's writing it on the back of, you know what I'm talking about, the New York Post, Chicago Sun-Times, go on downline, your favorite team's main newspaper or their accompanying website. It's going to be a lot of snark and usually derisive if things are going sideways for your squad. Otherwise, I mean, hey, if you're dominating, it's tough to find the negative headline. Although here in Los Angeles, I'll give folks credit. With the Dodgers season the way it's rolled and they're still rolling along, no matter how many injuries, no matter how many pitchers they have to roll through, still vying for a bye here in the final days. Magic number, I think, is at 4 to get to that point. But the point being that even in Los Angeles, there's still some of the hand-wringing of, all right, we got 2 titles on the way towards a third, maybe, but this injury, this inconsistency, we're getting a little more realistic. And maybe it's part of the overall thing. Maybe I should go back to sunshines, lollipops, and rainbows. But I've always been that guy. Not necessarily that I've got a rain cloud hanging over me, but the music I listen to, the movies I watch, whatever, the existential angst of the human condition has always appealed to me. And I think part of that is my fandom. Like I said, Northwestern grad. When I was there, not a lot of winning. Point shaving scandal. Yay. All of those things that existed. You can read up on that. I used to get tickets for road games to guys that got implicated in all of that. How do you think that made me feel for a while as that was going down? Huh? I had no knowledge of it. It broke my heart. But all of that to say, you know, the White Sox. I've got 2005. Got 2005. Mighty Mark there giving me the thumbs up. He's been there with me. And they can never take.

0: that away from me, even when ESPN puts up graphics giving the Astros that title. Because I've seen that before. You can't take that.
1: I'll never forgive Pierzynski for that.
0: That made him one of
1: ALCS.
0: He's the legend.
1: No. When he faked getting hit or whatever.
0: Well, it's gamesmanship.
1: I can't believe it.
0: Look, man, I know they've got those sportsmanship pass it on ads. And in the perfect world, maybe that's the case. However, AJ became legend. AJ also one of those guys that when he was with the Twins, you hated him. As soon as he put on the White Sox uniform, that's my guy. Dennis Rodman, hanging out in Detroit.
1: Draymond.
0: Boy, that's terrible. Draymond Green, if you're a Warriors guy, he's your guy. If you're a guy that just likes chaos in between the lines, Draymond's your guy. Right? Both at the microphone and on the court. Right? But for me, it was always those rival guys. And all of a sudden, they put on my uniform. Now he's my villain. Right? It's a running joke Smith and I have on our weekday show, 7 to 11 here at Fox Sports Radio. You may not like him, but he's my monster. Can I defend it? No. But he's what I got. Right? I mean, so that's what we're talking about. So when I go through all my teams, it's a lot of losing. So the sarcasm, the cynicism perhaps is pervasive. But the point being, if you listen to sports talk radio, watch sports TV, what did you have this week? It was a lot of which team can't afford to fall to 0-2. And you started seeing the graphics since the year, 33, the year BC, whatever, go on down the line since the beginning of time. If you go 0-2, you're not making the playoffs. It's a rough road, whatever. No, you know what? I'm Joe Positivity here on the late night. We're going to look at those 1-0 teams and try to give them some flowers. Because guess what? Probably most of them ain't seeing many more flowers. Unless you're bringing a funeral wreath as they get ready to vie for one of these top quarterbacks or playmakers in next year's draft, whether it's Tony or Smith or Chambliss or Mensah or one of these top options. And you know exactly who I'm looking at. We talked about it a little bit at the start of the week. Not often the Giants and Jets win in an opening week. You know, it hadn't happened until since 2009. The Bears and Jets, my team, Jason Smith that I do the show with here on Fox Sports Radio, his Jets, it's been forever. But we both came in smiling, happy as can be, because you're 1-0. Guess what? The Jets had the Packers this week. Packers, one of those 0-1 teams that suddenly are at the crossroads. A number of losses, a number of late collapses. A fourth quarter against Carson Wentz that becomes we have to try to learn from this tape, but we want to burn it at the same time. So watch it fast before we start getting ready to. But I look at the Jets, and they were one of the teams, as we discussed, the larger football-loving world and into the fantasy realm and into some of the pick'ems and whatever else, that you're looking at the Jets roster. They're in the... All right, the coach is probably on his last legs here. Things played, quote, as expected, 5.5 the win total at all your books coming into the year. But you got Geno Smith under center. You paid Garrett Wilson. It's been fantastic for his career, right? You got Breece Hall. You have Braylon Allen back there with him. But you're looking at a squad defensively you're expecting to be sound, functional, and the old, if Geno can just not turn the ball over. And I know that's it, right? If I was another 4 inches taller, I'd be running around as a middle linebacker, signing a sweetheart deal to play for my hometown team, the Bears, if they'd have me. I get it. Like ifs and buts and all of that stuff. But for Geno Smith, when he is upright, we've seen it the last couple of years. It took a long circuitous path to get him back to the Jets. Remember, a second round pick out of West Virginia going back to 2013. I have the green score rookie card that every couple of months I'll put it in front of Jason Smith just to drive him nuts, because Smith did for a while, Geno that is, have some success after a well-traveled career in Seattle, to where you're like, all right, that's the guy that they thought they were getting. And so you come out of week one, and again, made for NFL week one matchups. They got the Titans.

as Brandon and I talked about, and I think we can all agree, if you watched any of the Titans, and I got to be honest, why would you? You didn't, unless you're in Tennessee, and for those folks, it's going to be a long year. I wish and hope that Cam Ward develops. They went and got him help in the draft. They brought in Wandale Robinson, gave you a new core, like all of these things, shiny new toys, and it was atrocious. Part of it I'll lend to the defensive side of what the Jets bring to the table. The other, they're just not good. There's the phraseology when we need a summary statement to stuff. But I look at the Jets. They could beat Green Bay. No great shakes at the running back position. Pretty much one-dimensional. Making some big hit throws early was Jordan Love. But they struggled late. Can the Jets suffocate them to where they can grind this down into a slower pace, lower scoring game? 45.5 is your total. Green Bay a 4.5-point favorite on the road. Ravens and Bengals were feeling pretty good. Pittsburgh, not so much. Pittsburgh's that 1-0 team going, all right, here we go again. It's the usual Steelers. We'll get to 500, maybe one or two games above if things break right. Well, already down one of their big offseason acquisitions as you're down a wide receiver. Pittman's not going to play this week. Aaron Rodgers, you're not looking for big explosives out of the offense. Defense, you escape because T.J. Watt came up with the big play and the touchdown. All right, you're living and dying based on that. And you're coming against, on the road, against the New England Patriots, 0-1, one of those teams on the blinking red light grid that was everywhere else, that they've had a week now to adjust to the fact that A.J. Brown's not going to be there, which is no small loss, right, based on that receiving core. But can you get and coax another couple of games out of Mac Hollins? Can you find others to step up? Maybe the tight end position. You get Travion Henderson back. And even if he's not 100%, still game-changing speed and can catch a couple of balls out of the backfield, maybe give you a jailbreak to where you at least have to play honestly defensively and maybe you can spread things out a little bit, right? Again, talking like we did with the Kansas City thing of maybe you change how a defense attacks. But for Drake May, he's going to take his shots, for better or for worse. So Pittsburgh, one of those teams that want to know. No thanks. The Las Vegas Raiders, they had another one of those made for week one matchups. They had the Miami Dolphins. Another team, we talked about it fantasy-wise, but just in general. There's a couple of guys you like. I've joked about it with Achan before it's all said and done. He got a new deal, and that's all fine and good. He's going to be challenging James Wilder's 492 touch count if he's healthy and it breaks right towards the end of the year. All right, just dump the ball off to him. We talked about Caleb Douglas a bunch, but they don't have much there. Kirk Cousins was efficient, got it done. They had a surprise guy back on the practice field this week in Brock Bowers. Now, do I think he pulls a Levitt and suddenly goes from doubtful to on the field Sunday against the Chargers? No, I don't. But right now, the Chargers, I don't have great confidence. Based on what I saw, Ladd McConkey is going to be a game-time decision, it looks like. Brennan Thompson, they're starting to write articles about him, the fourth-round pick out of Mississippi. Well, he's fast. He's big. He can go and make plays because you certainly need it because Quentin Johnston hasn't been that guy. And you're wishing and hoping that the run game can get started and that you see more of what the promise was of Justin Herbert. Instead, I did like what I saw from him in the post game last week. For those that missed it, you saw a little fire in the belly. It's not about Madison Beer. No, he was trying to put on a good show. Didn't feel like he did it and made sure his teammates knew it. Right? They were abysmal in that game against Arizona. This is a big, big week two matchup here. And I'm not saying that the Raiders are suddenly a 500-plus team and are racing, but you raise an eyebrow going, okay, if Bowers comes back faster, Genty's a pretty good player. We've watched him even last year put up big numbers overall despite being hit in the backfield every other carry. Cousins is functional. Mendoza gets to come along at his own pace. What's to say that doesn't happen? And look, I love those Charger billboards up and down the 405 here in Southern California. I got injury attorney, casino, Chargers. And the fact that they brand them as the Superchargers again
warms my heart a little.

0: little bit. Warms the hearts of those that remember the famous disco song from all those years ago with Dan Fouts, one of the greatest Stratomatic football teams you'll ever coach or execute the plays for. Just throw it up deep. Let Jefferson go get it. Let Joyner go get it. Let Kellen Winslow, the old man, go get it. Right? You had a prolific offense with Dan Fouts as your trigger man. But the point being, I got no confidence in what the Chargers are. 6.5 points the line. I'll definitely take the Raiders plus the points, if not to steal this game outright. And then we can get back into panic and what can't happen after two games there. But that's one that's on high alert, and I think they're going to be a better team and a tougher out. Does it translate to 8 or 9 wins for the Raiders? Not necessarily, but they're going to be pesky, I think, before this season is over. We watched it in week one. The Giants, as I said, with the 49ers coming off of their big win in Australia. I don't know how much I love them for 17 games, but if all the principles are present and accounted for, I'm in. So again, Monday Night Football, Jackson Dart, Malik Nabers, Cam Scadabo, that's going to be a fun fight. Now, the line would have you believe the Rams, everybody's righted and they dominate. Not so fast. I think that defensive front for the Giants will have something to say about this, and it will not be an easy day for Matthew Stafford. We'll see if Nacua is ready to go and what the and how Sean McVay and company would adapt if he's not available. Got something on McVay. That'll be the hammer coming up the top of next hour, coming off of something he said. A little fun with math and geography and business. All of those things combined as we get to the hammer later on. And then you've got the greatest division in football, the NFC South, because there's nobody got to win. Nobody. You're all 0-1. You're all losers. So we leave it there. And Arizona, one of the things I said in the preseason going into the last of the 1-0s of the not quite expected, but can we finally get something out of this? 3.5 wins. I don't think the defense is very good, but the offense has playmakers. And Jacoby Brissett is a guy that if they play well enough, team's going to come knocking on the door as we get closer to midseason, particularly as the attrition begins at the quarterback position. Remember, last couple of years, we've had 60-ish players throwing touchdown passes. That means we're going to see some marketplace for some of these veteran signal callers that can come in and adapt quickly. That said, we keep moving on here. Coming up next, we've got the opportunity of ticket sales. We got a new owner and an expectation that the price of poker went up, but they're claiming it's not for a reason you would expect, and the Knicks had a snafu. I love the business of sports. We'll talk about it next as we continue. It's Fox Sports Late Night with me, Mike Harmon, here on Fox Sports Radio.
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0: Welcome back in Fox Sports Radio, Fox Sports Late Night. Hi, I'm Mike Harmon. Thanks for hanging out with us. We appreciate you being part of the show and part of our extended family. 877-99 on Fox is the number. Find me over at Swollen Dome in the social world. Now, I know he's been hanging out for a little while. Been remiss. Got to get to it. I got into ranting. Let's get to Andrew. I believe he's out in Bakersfield. Is that correct? Andrew, yes, sir. What's up?
1: Hey, Mike. I tried to call and comment after you talked about the Lions game, but it was busy since like 11:45, and then I got in a little bit.
0: You got?
1: Dan Campbell was kind of complaining after the game about all of the flags called on his team.
0: Sure.
1: And the lack of discipline. And my thought was just, there's a hip-hop song, a rap song, and it says something like, da da da da da, that's on you. Da da da da da da, that's on you. And I don't know who it is. I can't remember. But, you know, Coach Campbell, that's on you. And it starts at practice. What do you think, Mike?
0: No, I think, Andrew, you got a point there, right? You play how you practice, discipline being part of it. If anybody can figure out what Andrew is trying to get us into the rap world, if you can play Name That Tune at Swollen Dome, I'd love to know.

0: No, but I think there's certainly something to that, Andrew. Like we talk about it all the time when we see teams that are consistent in terms of pulling flags or being able to draw them for that matter, right? It's a matter of that level of discipline. And for the Lions, you know, it's in the margins. For Dan Campbell at this point in their tenure, you know, the margins have gotten much smaller because the division got better all around them. And the wunderkind status is gone, particularly with that offense coordinator now helming the Bears. What do you think about their chances and that squad overall? They got to get healthy too.
1: Well, I'm a Dan Campbell fan and a Lions fan. I don't know if it's because of Jared Goff and he came from the Rams or Bernie Fratto. What's up, Bernie? But, you know, you got it, Coach Campbell. Thanks, Mike.
0: There you go. Thanks, Andrew. Appreciate you chiming in. 877-99 on Fox. If anybody has thoughts on what we've talked about, something else vexing you in the sporting universe, appreciate you. Twitter's always the easiest way, at Swollen Dome, because when I can't sleep, what do? I doom scroll like the rest of the world, and it shows me what I should be buying. Cool trading cards people that picked up. So if you're a collector and you've acquired something cool or have something in the collection you want to show off, send that along as well. Get ready to produce some content in that field as well, because it's all sports, some non-sports as well, because I'm a big Disney nerd, two daughters, but also just the machine that it is. But talking about the business of sports is one of my favorite things to traverse. We'll get into a big decision the NFL made and a proclamation they made based on some data that was given out a few weeks ago. And it has to do with the ads and displays on your video boards. But we'll get to that a little bit later. Both the Knicks and the Lakers, for two different reasons, have some ticket issues going on. We look at the Knicks. They're pausing the ticket sales after a mistake caused them to be listed at prices that were, quote unquote, too high. The get-in prices for the October 20th game against the Sixers, the season openers, were more than 1,000. So they're saying, based on the pricing, we're rolling back to last year's prices plus an average increase of 12%. We'll then restart sales with new prices shortly, and anybody that was affected will be refunded the difference. I mean, I like that in theory, but if you now prove that folks will pay the higher price, what am I missing here? Ooh, that probably made me a bad guy with some of you, huh? Dynamic pricing, what the market will bear, all of those things. Because that leads us to where the Lakers are allegedly heading as they get into new ownership. But you have the ticket price. The jump was expected for sure. And James Dolan historically has not raised prices when they didn't make the postseason. So, quote, our intention is never to overcharge our loyal fans. We thank everyone for their support of the Knicks and their patience as we get this right. I guess the get-in price got to as high as $1,363. I don't know. Knicks coming off the title, banner raising, LeBron James and the Sixers in town. I guess this is where we get into our discussion of get-in and what the team collects versus the secondary market, what the market will bear, right? You get shut out. I know a lot of you this last week, maybe you were trying tickets out here in Los Angeles to Miley Cyrus. Maybe you were trying to get tickets to Harry Styles. Maybe you're like, there's concerts all over the place, right? And certain appetites and bots and everything else trying to capture that. And then the next time you look at tickets, well, they're sold out. And now you're on the secondary market going, wow, that was a $50 ticket and I have to pay X. Well, in some cases, you got dynamic pricing. So if the market is saying that the demand for this section, this performance, theater, sports, whatever in entertainment gets higher, that the market goes there and you just have to decide, all right, do I hope that there's a decline because the next thing comes on sale, right? It's like buying anything in terms of commodities. Anything that you're buying for your household goods and services, right? Do you go and I've got 2 days left of gas getting back and forth to work, but am I trusting based on the news, based on economic data, that my gas is going to cost me more or less down the road? Well, press your luck, right? The old game show along the way. Likewise, all goods and services.

Lakers, evidently there's report that at crypto.com that you're going to look at an average ticket price going from 217 to 361. Again, that's average. You got nosebleeds in the 300s that are going to be less. But saying within the next 2 years, as the team looks to take greater control of the resale market and squeeze out ticket brokers. Okay, kind of interesting. Wall Street Journal reported this on Friday. And as you try to digest the math, I get it. But again, it's capturing what you think the new market reality is. And let me explain. If your team's good, there's still going to be space, right? And maybe you adjust the pricing and you think you're going to capture a lot of that based on historical data. But looking forward, right? Cost of goods and services and everything rising, inflationary procedures. You have a lineup and a roster that you think is going to be more competitive. Perhaps that's also the thinking of with new ownership, new infrastructure. One of the greatest and worst things that was said about the Buss family era, and I take it in its totality, but certainly in recent years, Jerry Buss handling the team one way, and certainly stars and the product and everything else. And we saw Jeannie Buss the last few years, the infighting family, and then we have the sale and sale again and all of this. But the idea being that you... the infrastructure when you're a quote unquote mom and pop shop is not the same, right? We like it when it's not private equity and conglomerates or wherever the money, like it's the damned if you do, damned if you don't, because the mom and pop shop meant you weren't necessarily flush with the cash to go do whatever it is, the grand ideas, right? I talk about it as a White Sox fan, right? You know, you've got Ishbia money coming in. White Sox still haven't had a $100 million player in their team's history. Ponder that with some of the contract. What do the Dodgers have? Six guys? Seven guys? Ten guys? It's fuzzy math at this point. But the point being that it precludes you from building the training, the minor league system, putting money into all of the infrastructure to help your ultimate big league club, right? To be able to retain your top talent, etc. For the Lakers, scouting departments, training department, analytics department, all of these things that in theory best practices were going to be in from the Dodgers. Well, now we get to this other era of what it becomes, but it's the ticketing data, at least in this moment, that we'll occupy ourselves with, because with those kind of cost increases, well, you expect the better product. You expect the better back end. But to think that it's going to capture the resale market, I just kind of smile. All you did was raise the floor. Didn't change or necessarily squeeze what the top end is. You just moved the floor up, except on those off, you know, Thursday evening games against insert weak opponent here that maybe someone doesn't want to go to early in the season because they'd rather go watch a Thursday night football game. That's really where the math is for me. But I understand some of the logic of saying, why can't we capture it? And that's why I always defended dynamic pricing. I remember Bruce Springsteen famously on the last tour, so not the current one that was just flowing going around the States, but the last one, they went into dynamic pricing and they received a lot of blowback. A number of his contemporaries did the same thing and people were mad about it. And look, he's watched the rise of insert your favorite secondary market site. You can think of it, or the one you hate the most, whatever the case may be. There are a lot of people, including, you know, the bots and the brokers they represent, or folks that just said, well, that's kind of a cool show. I don't really want to go, but I'll put in for four because I know I can make some money. And if you've done it, there's no judgment from me. Right? We're all trying to get by, and if it can make a couple of bucks here and there. But what Springsteen said in a big statement was, well, I've got an aging band, right? Clarence Clemens died years ago, right? You're talking about a band that's still on the road. Most of your members are well into their 70s. Maybe you hire some players around, depending on how big you want the sound to be. But for those bands that are still on tour, they're looking around going, well, everybody

0: else in the secondary market, say it was a $300 get in for a Springsteen show, but he had charged $50. He didn't see any more of that money unless you go buy a t-shirt, whatever else. That's $250 that's going to the ticketing website and into somebody else's pocket and to the IRS once you get that form to tell you, hey, here's what you made on your resale. So I'm the first to raise my hand going, cool. It gets into their hands and it's supply demand in its truest form. So long as it's not manipulated on the back end and the bots went out or held back and all of those things. But I understand that logic. And for the Lakers, I certainly understand the logic. If you think this is, you're going to capture that revenue, which you can thereby reinvest into your squad. Absolutely. I'm sure here in Los Angeles, many folks are going to get those season ticket renewals. And they're already on board, I think, for 26, 27 long ago. Because just like buying a ticket for a concert, I don't know if anybody went into anything this week. I think they're already selling into July of next year. So if you want to let someone have your money for 9 months, you can get in. Yeah, Harry Styles got me. But it's the idea being that, you know, you make your choices being judicious. But ownership, the goal is always, hey, you can make yours. Just make sure I'm getting it on the back end product. And I think going forward, it'll be interesting to see what this next new look Lakers is all about. As for Knicks fans, enjoy your refund and go get some street meat. I'm Mike Garmin. It's Fox Sports Late Night here. Fox Sports Radio. Coming up next, we had a big issue. Cheating, gamesmanship, whatever the term is, they made a big change and a proclamation to all 32 teams. Coming up next, we'll talk about it here on Fox Sports Late Night.
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6: Feels like a callback to earlier this week. Jason Smith and I, we got into a big debate about the B-52s. We started singing like Fred Schneider. And here they are, early on a Sunday morning. We got into a little Love Shack, baby. Yeah, that's right. Now we're roaming. If only my hair was that tall and thick and lustrous. That's why I wear a hat. Still in the Boise State one. Where's that Vassar one? I need to change out from the blue to the maroon at some point. Welcome back in. It's Fox Sports Late Night. I'm Mike Harmon. I appreciate y'all hanging out with us, giving us a few minutes of your times on the late night. If you're trying to get yourself to sleep or just rousing for a big Sunday morning, walking the dog, heading to services, getting ready for work, whatever you're doing, however you're doing it. Thank you on the iHeartRadio app, all our terrestrial radio stations across the globe. But how about we go out to the phone now? We got a couple of folks hanging out. I know we had Chance sitting out there. Chance, are you with us?
7: Yes, sir. I'm here.
6: What's going on? How are you doing this morning?
7: Doing good. So I live in Alabama, but I grew up in Western New York. So I'm a Bills fan and an Alabama fan. So
6: that was a nice big win today, huh?
7: Pretty happy about the situation. Slow start, but I love our quarterback. I love our quarterback, man. I think he's a star in the making. I think he's got all the right stuff. He threw three passing touchdowns. He rushed one in today. He had like 380 yards altogether. He is very impressive. And not everyone can go into a place that they used to coach and win. It's very hard, you know.
6: Sure.
7: Nick Saban, the GOAT, did it in 08, and not many other guys did it. And he did it in a very, very tougher environment, going to Death Valley at night. I mean, Lane Kiffin, I give him credit. He kept it close, but he's not the GOAT. He valiant effort, Lane. Good try.
6: There you go.
7: Go Bama.
6: There you go. Thanks so much for calling in. I even got a go tide, just like Roll Tide, I should say, like all those years ago. We had a guy that we used to call our fantasy show many years ago, and we get into some deep philosophical stuff, and then he just pause and go, Roll Tide, and that's it. I don't know whatever happened to him. So if he's out there, call us. All right, let's go. Phone line, we got one more. What do we got?
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6: 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Welcome to Fox Sports Radio, Fox Sports Late Night. What's going on?
9: Hey, it's an honor to be here. And you know something? America will fall in love with a word or a phrase. The new one now is guardrails. We've got to put up guardrails for artificial intelligence. It's just nonsense. That's all it is. It's just new technology. And, you know, if you're good at it, you're going to get paid well. The thing is, a lot of people... Now the country's now well rehearsed in the Jets winning the I call it the Bonehead Bowl last week. You had Salad A, you had Bonehead Brian there, you had Mike Singletary's mini me, Aaron Glenn, and what the Jets, what they really want are for the Cowboys, Green Bay, and the Colts to keep losing, because they really want the first pick in the draft, because I can't believe they brought in Geno Smith, but then they brought in Mr. Fields last year too. So is that an upgrade? They're trying to show that to the fans. I mean, the Jet fans are a bunch of hardy bunch, but I mean, they've taken a lot of abuse from this team, and it doesn't matter who owns the team, who runs the team. It's always the same. It's always the same nonsense. And same thing with the Giants lately. Not only in the last 10 years with the Giants. At least the Giants have won Super Bowls and championships in the NFL. The Jets won one Super Bowl with Joe Willie. Name it. Joe Willie lived off

0: that Super Bowl. Now, do you want to? Can I go to baseball now? Because
1: what do you got? Hit me quick. What do you got?
0: Well, I can only think of one time where a star player was out of the World Series and the team won. That was the A's in '72. Reggie ripped his hamstring on a double steal in the playoffs against the Tigers. But players who have missed World Series or were injured during World Series, a lot of times it has happened and the team has lost. But let me leave you with my signature go away. Go, Buchanan, go, baby. Everybody, good morning, America.
1: There you go. He's got a signature. We'll hear from him again. There's no question about it. Beautiful. Fox Sports Late Night. I'm Mike Harmon. Hey, one of the things the NFL, they've changed a rule. How about that? Changed a rule about video boards. Doesn't mean you're not still going to get the fan cams, the kiss cams, or whatever else. No, this goes back to the allegations about the Patriots' mysterious pink stripes covering the decade of broadcast and the way they would change the video board when opposing kickers were lining up for a field goal so it looked askew. Evidently, now it will be even more uniform. No, you could never have the flash and all of those strobe lights and whatever else, but, you know, the diabolical thing from just a couple of weeks ago, they found enough, I guess, in terms of the anecdotal data points off of that reverse all 22 view of the kick that they decided to send out a memo to all 32 teams saying, here's the new protocol. Here's the new way of doing business. We will not have any repeat business when it comes to such shenanigans, rule infractions. Again, we talk about the figure out what's in the rule book. And long ago, we laughed at what Bill Belichick and the Patriots were doing from a functional standpoint, right? Obviously, you've got Spygate out there, decide how much you want to lead into Deflategate, and then you have the dog-eared rule book. Remember, there was a formation that ultimately ended up being outlawed, was legal when they ran it against the Ravens, but suddenly was outlawed. Same thing here. Did thing with the video board over a long period of time. The data showed the effectiveness of Patriots kickers as opposed to opponents. And it was enough, evidently, to spark a change from the NFL offices. See, that's good because it's nice in stark contrast to oversight committees, say, for the NCAA, who say, yeah, we acknowledge that it was wrong, but what are you going to do? Which is essentially what they did with that Michigan, Western Michigan idea. All right, as we continue, we've got the hammer coming up at the top of next hour. Talk about Sean McVay as he gets ready for week two, Monday Night Football against the Giants. And we're still going and legislating and talking a lot about travel, sleep cycles, and future plans for the NFL. Remember, Roger Goodell just got an extension. He has some big thoughts and big dreams and aspirations, almost like he had a startup company and was finding his angel investors. Well, we've got a game in Brazil next week, and then we still have plenty of other countries to dot in this NFL season. What does that mean for you? What does it mean for Sean McVay? Means I'll give him a hug now because he's not going to like what he's going to hear. I'm Mike Harmon. This is Fox Sports Late Night here on Fox Sports Radio. 877-99 on Fox is the phone number. Hit me up at Swollen Dome on Twitter, on Instagram. We got you rolling. One more hour here on Fox Sports Radio. 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
14: LA Rams wide receiver Puka Nacua missed practice again Saturday with a groin injury. Ravens wide receiver Zay Flowers is out this weekend with a bad hamstring. Steelers wide receiver Michael Pittman is out with a foot injury. In college football, Ole Miss won its top 10 matchup against LSU 32-24. Kentucky was a surprise winner at number 9, Texas A&M 31-21. 10th ranked Alabama came back to beat Florida State 50-36. Wins for USC, Louisville, and Oklahoma, which beat New Mexico 14-6. NASCAR win at Bristol for Joey Logano. Kyle Larson finished second. Baseball's regular season ends in a week. The Padres in 10 innings beat Miami 7-6. Arizona with a homer bottom of the ninth edged the Yankees 5-3. Tampa Bay with a run bottom of the ninth beat Boston 2-1. Cleveland and the

0: White Sox each won. Texas moved into first with a win. Houston lost. I'm Steve DeSager.
1: 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And we never stop the party. 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
2: Greetings and welcome in. Final hour of the program here on a beautiful Sunday morning. Thanks for being with us. Thanks to Brandon and Mark for all they're doing behind the scenes, making us sound so good on a Sunday morning, bringing this to you. Brandon was with me with the Fantasy Files. That'll be up as part of the podcast. Also at BSD Takes. If you got sit starts, I've answered a couple of them at Swollen Dome. Add Brandon as well. We'll give you our thoughts. Maybe we'll spar on them. Maybe there'll be some more quick hits over the course of the week in addition to our I Want Your Flex podcast. That is up as well, that I do with Dan Beyer and Brandon each and every week, where we do the sit starts, the top fives, and all of that fun stuff. 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Every extra download, an angel gets his wings, and maybe we get closer to our global domination goals here at Fox Sports Radio, the extended universe that we have here. It's like the MCU, the multiverses, except ours makes a little more sense. 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Tell them you like me, tell them you don't. See what this idiot said works just as effectively. I really like what this guy said. Actually, this guy's an idiot will probably get more clicks. So that's cool. Whatever it is, just spell it right. H-A-R-M-O-N. Appreciate y'all being with us at Swollen Dome, where you find me on Twitter and Instagram. More stuff coming, more content, all of that. We got the fantasy stuff on the I Want Your Flex, and then 7 to 11 Pacific each and every week here on Fox Sports Radio, Monday through Friday with Jason Smith. We get you covered as games are underway, getting ready for the baseball playoffs. Hopefully my team's involved. We got the NHL is back in preseason form today. I don't know if anybody saw that. I know my parents are very excited. As much as they love their Tampa Bay Rays, they're already giddy about the Lightning getting back on the ice. Things I never thought I'd see for 100, Alex. But you've got all of these sports converging into big moments. We'll be into NBA season. We did a thing on ticket prices a little bit earlier. But what I wanted to do as we start it, and we do this each and every week, is let's lay down the hammer.
1: He's judge, jury, and executioner.
3: How's it feel to be on the other side?
4: Point taken.
3: How's he the guy deciding that?
1: In other words, the Harmon Hammer.
2: Bella? Yeah, there's the hammer. There's the gavel coming down. And I want to go after a little bit of the Sean McVay continued talk about the Australian trip. No, we're not talking about sleep cycles anymore. I think he's gotten a pass from most people about how poorly they actually played and in spots actually coached. Again, anybody else want besides me bring up the fact that Matthew Stafford's doing a quarterback sneak? No? Okay, I did it again. But the idea being that, hey, I don't want to do that trip again. Never again. Quote, we're not playing in Australia ever again. ... Pause, looks around. I hope. Okay. For those unaware, and maybe you've seen this anecdotally, we talked about it, Smith and I, a little bit over the course of the week, is that Australia is one of the spaces where the Rams have marketing rights. Now, they also are in several other countries. I mean, they've got a bigger footprint than most other NFL teams. But what is interesting is that probably means in this Roger Goodell world, not that you're going to go move a team there, clearly time differences, whatever, but means you're probably going to be one of those teams on the hook the next time it rolls through and Australia comes up as a, we really like the experience there. They really embrace. And again, this comes down to dollars, cents, viewership, all of those kind of things as you roll through in these international games. As I said, we're starting to get the bubbling up about the surface and everything in Brazil for next week, because the Cowboys are going there next week. But we'll table.

all that until next week's show when we start talking about playing surfaces and other things. But you've got the NFL Global Markets Program that's initiative a few years ago, and teams have been partnered up. Some have many markets and many foreign countries, the Rams being one of them. Just looking at it, Australia, China, Japan, South Korea, Mexico, New Zealand, and the United Arab Emirates. It's pretty spanning the globe kind of thing, right? Big thinking. Stan Kroenke and company. Some other teams, much smaller footprint. Minnesota Vikings, Canada, United Kingdom, the Saints, France, and a new partner this year, Italy, has entered the fray. And you just go on down the line. Whatever your favorite club is, you can find this data all online. Some of the new programs and spaces for 2026. Like I said, Italy being one of those. And then teams adding them as well might be different. You know, the Atlanta Falcons, they have Germany. The Carolina Panthers have Germany. Cleveland has Italy and Nigeria. Very wide ranging countries that are in the mix. But it's the point with Sean Payton of, here's the thing. You can put that in and say, hey, we'd really like this. And maybe Stan Kroenke at this point with the valuation of what the Rams are as now one of the top squads in the league. But certainly when we talk about dollars and cents, let's call it what it is, Stan Kroenke, who has a large portfolio of professional sporting teams, he and his family, at their disposal, that perhaps there's enough sway and influence, much like Jerry Jones, Robert Kraft, all these years, have been able to kind of be invisible hands in terms of the process, right? When we talk about the expansion, hell, the idea that the Rams came to Los Angeles and that SoFi got built. We talk about those spheres of influence that maybe you can do just enough to say, okay, we're a good partner. We'll do a lot of your programs there, but we don't necessarily want to play there. Maybe that's enough. Maybe it is. And if Sean McVay is around long enough for that next cycle, then maybe. And for Sean McVay, I think if you're a Rams fan, maybe you're also feeling good that by him taking that stand that he plans on sticking around a while, right? Because there was the flirtation with maybe the media world, maybe a retirement. He's got a young family, right? Kid at home, all of that stuff that, and we've watched it. And there was a 60 Minutes clip that was making the round. I think it airs tomorrow. We know our guy, Jay Glazer, the NFL insider, Fox NFL Sunday, joins Jason Smith and I every week after Thursday games. He had a podcast with Sean McVay where they talked about mental health and how they go through their days and progressions when things aren't 100%. And with Sean McVay, there's always the question of maybe he steps off. And maybe there's a point. And coming out of this, in the clip that I saw that was being teased, that maybe there's a little more to it. But if I'm a Rams fan, maybe I'm heartened by the fact that he's saying, well, never again, trying to plant it out there of, hey, as I'm going to be around a while, so let's not do this. And to their credit, while they didn't participate in all the extracurriculars leading up to that game in Australia, the Rams had, by all reports, not only had guys going and checking out different things as far as how their bodies responded to the trip, all the different blood tests and everything else you would do, the cardio tests, but also just at that point, you were emissaries and glad handing on behalf of the NFL. You'd like it that it'd be more of the build up to the game, I would think, if you're Roger Goodell, but you try to find some happy medium. But in this case, McVay going, hey, I don't want to do this and we shouldn't and all that. The opinions are there. I get it. But remember, this is also where Roger Goodell, one of the many stamps, he's made the league a lot of money, right? They've done a good job. Once upon a time, he had the Iron Throne. I remember that Sports Illustrated cover, straight out of Game of Thrones, right? And we can talk about how things have been adjudicated all these years,
how things have been.

0: legislated and fair change, more lenient, all of those kind of things that we've talked about with the NFL through these years. But one thing has never changed. It's the more games, more money, global influence, global expansion to where we have all of these games, right? What is it? 8 different foreign games this year. I'm sure they'd love to push that a little bit more, just like they want to push down the preseason. Again, going back to that ticketing, if you're going to spend the money, make it on a product that is actually live and in living color. And if the guys aren't going to play all of that, why not just do another regular season game? Because it becomes a much bigger ticket item to your broadcast partners, which continue to grow based on streaming services and everything else. And I know there's some concerning numbers, or is it fuzzy math? We'll find out after week two as related to TV viewing habits for week one of the NFL season. But all of that to say, Roger Goodell has been very adamant about expanding the international footprint of the league. And the games sell out. Are they always great games? No. I know one of the big concerns is, oh, I got to get up really early on a Sunday morning to check on a guy as to whether he's available or if he's been declared inactive or to make sure my fantasy lineups are set. I'm here to be the one to tell you that while Roger Goodell wishes you and insert funny team name here and your squad and your fantasy acumen, he wishes you all the best success and hopes you go undefeated only to lose in your playoffs. Come on, we've all had that happen to us at least once, haven't we? Top point scorer, how'd you do? Yeah, I'm out. I might not have won a game. But the idea being that he doesn't care about your fantasy team, right? We do it for the purpose of radio. You know, we try to wrap it in a big hug of players you might be able to pick up, players maybe you're vexed in your lineup decisions. What do I do? We've got several tonight, just the Burrow versus Mahomes kind of conundrum at the back end of QB1, QB2, Burrow injury, Patrick Mahomes, downfield passing. 182, most of it yak. But the point just being that for the fantasy side of it, okay, I get it. The betting side of it, okay. If the betting partners all came back and said, hey, Roger, this is bad business, it's not working for us, then I suppose maybe that would be enough to at least raise their hand. If the TV ratings crater across the board because of the extra windows, maybe. But otherwise, you can't tell me another standalone game isn't a nice enticing option for insert streamer here, which means you're going to have these games on foreign soil, which is going to include another trip to Australia for two teams. And right now, Australia is one of those in the marketing plans of the Los Angeles Rams, which meant they thought enough of it to say, hey, we want a piece of that. Maybe they just want a nice big can of Foster's. I don't know. Some Vegemite sandwiches to steal from the great Colin Hay and the Men at Work. But it's all just the question of how fast and when, right? We all assumed, I think, logistically, they'd eventually figured out London. Well, now the Jaguars are good down in Jacksonville. They don't want to export those games necessarily the same way. But, look, everybody's got a price. Always lean back on my mid-80s wrestling. Ted DiBiase wearing a glitter tuxedo with Virgil at his side. And this is where they were both booked. And if you know what I mean there, then you really pay attention to wrestling, and I love you. But the idea being everybody's got a price. And when we start looking at every extra game being tens of millions of dollars, NFL owners, including Stan Kroenke, aren't going to look the other way. So Sean McVay and all the other coaches, yes, I get it. It's hard times to go travel that length to go play a game. Guess what? Saddle up. We're going to have more of them. Mike Harmon here. That's the Hammer here, Fox Sports Radio, Fox Sports Late Night. As we continue, some rumors already in the coaching carousel in college football, and one that just makes me so happy because we're going to play a clip because we can kind of predict how the introductory press conference is going to sound. Fox Sports Late Night with me, Mike Harmon, at Swollen Dome is where you find me. That's coming up next here on Fox.
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Welcome back in. It's Fox Sports Late Night, now early morning. It's a Fox Football Sunday. Yeah, we're getting ready. Coming up in about 40 minutes, you got Andy Furman and Bucky Brooks getting you ready for the day's action. A little bit of recap of what they saw in the collegiate world and a check-in around the sporting universe. Of course, after them, you've got Anita Marks and Greg Cosell. Get yourself a little smarter with some game tape from the man from NFL Films. And then you got Countdown to Kickoff that presented by Underdog. That'll be the guys getting you set with all the lines and ins and outs. And by then, you'll start getting the deactivated lists for your NFL games and for your fantasy roster adjustments purposes. I should be up probably on my 48th cup of coffee to do any lineup advice that you have in the fantasy realm over at Swollen Dome. Now, something that caught my eye, and look, I'm not looking for the sword of Damocles to fall on guys anytime soon, but I got to be realistic. The boo birds and the noise are out there. We had a caller in yelling a little Roll Tide earlier. Well, they had a big win. They took down Florida State 50-36. The final, Florida State blows a big lead. And ultimately, you had a 50-burger hung on him. Well, now you start talking about potentially the return of Jimbo Fisher, who was there once upon a time. Great accolades, great heights. And ultimately left, goes to A&M, has his run there. He's still on a big buyout. So some of the theory there is that perhaps he would be amenable to a smaller contract because he still has this buyout coming. Okay, Jimbo Fisher, who says you can't go home? Anybody want to sing a little Bon Jovi and Jennifer Nettles with me? No, okay, we'll save that for another time. Karaoke is done for the night. But the point being that there's already the uncertainty for coaches, assistant coaches there, therefore, and administrative about seasons that you're watching already start to go into those, you know, those dark recesses that we don't want to, right? We've been talking a little bit and wondering what we'd get from Coach Prime in Colorado and Northwestern, my beloved Northwestern Wildcats, in the final game on that little small field that the Colorado players were mocking. I can't use the words because it's still non-FCC compliant, even in the witching hour, but blankety this, blankety that, blankin' library, I believe was what one of the guys yelled, because there's not a lot of noise, right? It's not a massive stadium. It's not the robust new Ryan Field and everything that's going to be up and rolling when Penn State comes to town. But it's kind of funny because the way they played and some of the decision-making would lead me to believe that, you know, usually when you go to study in a library, you're more prepared for the test at hand. Yeah, there you go. Hi, guys. Obviously not making the most of that trip to the library because you failed the test, including a couple of really bad decisions. Called out, Devin Gardner did a great job on the broadcast on Fox, pointing out at one point where you've got your quarterback, Lewis. He's going towards the first down marker and pulls up shy, setting up, you know, a third one. They fumbled on the next play to lose the ball. Like, could have reached it out, could have cut back, gained another 5 yards. No. And then you had another scenario that ended up leading to a wide receiver tried to do a juke, got tackled short of the line to gain, turnover on downs. Add a couple of actual turnovers and beyond that, and you've got a thumping, and to the point where they were laughing before the game, and Deion took to the podium in the post game saying, hey, the guys are laughing going up the tunnel. I'm not happy. I'm not happy with what we just did. So he's salty, but it leads to, and begs the question. Last week, would you believe this? This is a stat. Last week, they had their first 100-yard rusher in the 4 years he's been there, as he's in year four. Pretty crazy. But the point being that is, he longed for what he's doing there.

0: do the Colorado folks eventually. And I know the ratings have been good, flow of cash and all of that into the university. But at some point, you were expecting a step forward. Doesn't mean the season's lost, but that's where we're at here early on the 20th of September. The final one is the most fun of them all. Not for the coach potentially exiting for his second tenure at a squad, but looking at Greg Schiano there at Rutgers. Now, they played a tough game today with a narrow loss against USC, but there's a rumored replacement on the horizon per a report from The Athletic, and he might sound a little like this in his introductory press conference.
1: No way we're here. So if you have any doubts or reservations, now is the time to say so. No one will think any less of you, because once you enter this family, there's no getting out. This family comes before everything else. Everything. For your wife and your children and your mother and your father. It's a thing of honor.
0: Yeah, there you go. Brian Kelly is the rumored coach in waiting there for Rutgers, and you would immediately have to start talking like the late James Gandolfini as Tony Soprano, right? It would just line from what we saw when he went down to LSU and took on the accent, was dancing in the little, photo booth kind of thing and all of that. And suddenly you had to play that accent out a little bit. It's like when someone has, say for me, if I hang out with my brothers, hanging out Southside Chicago, friends and family, and then I go do a radio show, whether with Jason Smith or many of the colleagues and friends that I've made here working at Fox Sports Radio, within about 2 minutes going, you just hung out with your brothers, didn't you? Like, yeah. Or you had a long phone call with your family members. Yeah, it's true. And maybe it sloughs off after an hour or two. Maybe it sticks around for a little while. For Brian Kelly, I think it's kind of fun. Delicious theater that potentially if he were to end up at Rutgers, he'd be in a leather jacket or a robe, maybe hanging out with the Ducks, and then trying to figure out how to right the ship. But a tough loss here and a tough run here for Schiano. So as you look around, Brian Kelly in the media this year, and he's had some comments break through. No doubt he wants back in the game. There's no question about that. It's just a question of when and how quickly that opportunity can present itself. 877-99 on Fox is the phone number. Find me on Twitter over at Swollen Dome. Instagram, the same. Usually slice of life. That's what we'll do here for a minute. What's going on in the larger sport? Look, I watch a lot of sports today. It was wall-to-wall college football. But I did pause for a minute because I don't know if you know, but Saturday was Batman Day. Now, once upon a time, on a September 19th, Adam West was born. So we celebrate it there. Michael Keaton celebrated his 75th birthday a week ago. So we celebrated that. We mentioned it on the show. You know, we didn't go full John Tesh or insert your favorite evening news magazine. Celebrating Bob Gowen. Celebrating a birthday today. No, we didn't quite go that far. But, you know, I'm a big Batman guy. And so today I paused and at the theater near me, the Lego Batman movie was out. And I talked to my daughter. She had a soccer game this morning. And she's like, all right, watch the game. When we did a decompress, she goes, what do you got next? I'm like, well, I'm hanging up on you because I'm going to go see the Lego Batman movie. The response is, again, not safe for work, not safe for air. Didn't quite think I was going to get that quick a response or that violent a response, but she was none too pleased. She goes, why is all the cool stuff happening and coming to theaters after I've left for school? I'm like, sorry, buddy. The world doesn't stop. So it gave me her game this morning and a Batman. But we started talking about it behind the scenes here. We got into Bond. We got into Batman, whatever else. And I think Mark and I, you and I kind of came down on the same side of things.
2: When it comes to the movies.
0: Yeah.
2: I'm Michael Keaton, Mr. Mom. When he took over, when he got the call, it was the advertising and all those things way back in 89, 88. There were questions about Mr. Mom being Batman. No one could really see him. But once the advertising and just the love.

0: go hit the screens with, you know, no other parts of the movie. They didn't show much. It was just a logo. And then when he came on the screen, it all worked that, you know, Michael Keaton was the guy and it just took off. So he is my Batman. And then I'll go with Bale, but I go with Michael Keaton first.
1: All right. For me, I mean, look, I love the camp of the 66 show and what West and some of the lines and chaos that went on in that show. Add all the rogues, the rogues gallery when we get to Cesar Romero, who wouldn't shave his mustache famously.
0: When I found that out, that cracked
1: How
0: me
1: great
0: up.
1: Is that?
0: Because you really look at the makeup and go, it's still there.
1: That's it. Right? He was the Latin lover in all sorts of movies. So he's like, I'm not shaving it. This is my image. So he did that. Burgess Meredith, who folks would later know as Mickey in the Rocky series and Grumpy and Grumpier Old Men. How about that? To get some other classics in, Frank Gorshin, John Astin was the original Riddler, and then it was Frank Gorshin, and go on from there. But, you know, for me, it was always Keaton. I remember the casting, as you said, it was the logo, and then eventually they started showing the Batmobile and parts of, like, how the darkness and what the movie was going to feel like, because, like, but people still weren't going to believe it.
0: Yeah, they eventually had him sitting next to the car in the Batman outfit. So that was another part of it. Like, oh, that's what it's going to look like.
1: See, to go full nerd, though, one of my most recent acquisitions from the 1989 Topps Batman set, the sticker of Batman standing next to the Batmobile.
0: Yeah.
1: How about that? PSA 9. There you go. Only the best for the expanded pile of stuff hanging around my hall. I also went and saw The Uprising. So it's a Robin Hood origin story starring Andrew Garfield, because I got to have all superheroes represented, not just the guy from Tick, Tick, Boom. No, Spider-Man. So pretty good period. You know, the costuming, they did a bunch on the weaponry and went back and actually worked with archivists at, you know, the different national museums to come up with the feel and look of things. I went on at 11:15. So this is me when I can't sleep after a full day of NFL action. What am I going to do? I'm going to go to a movie. Guess what? 3/4 of that small little viewing area was filled. Now, I think several others, as I heard the, were having something else other than the soda from the dispenser. But either way, it made for a nice raucous event, including 3 or 4 scenes that made you go, "Whoa, my goodness!" What you can show, as opposed to what used to be left to your imagination when it comes to war films. So you got a little bit of that, and then of course I've always got Ted Lasso at my hip as I continue in that show. Even though I know a lot of people who've given up on it, it still makes me chuckle. And if nothing else, I relate more and more to Coach Beard. Not that I'm, you know, experimental in a lot of ways, but just the sense of humor and the catchphrases, or at least trying to make those become popularized things here on Fox Sports Radio. 877-99 on Fox is the phone number, at Swollen Dome, where you find me in the Twitterverse as we're getting towards our end game. We got Find Your Wins coming up in just another couple of minutes here at Fox Sports Radio. But one of the stories we had it swirling in the background, I don't know if you noticed this, is that there's been an amendment to the original issues around Deshaun Love. Who? The guy that was the fake 49ers player. There are now up to 35 more counts and women coming forward to say that they're part of the large victimhood here. FBI case, additional 35 women defrauded by Dejon Love and Taylor Chan. They said bringing the total number of victims to more than 60. Now, he impersonated a 49ers player. And again, timing of your heists and your criminal activity. Remember, it's like trying to time the market. Doesn't work always. But remember, Stribling left the Niners' first game on a cart against the Rams. He wore number 7, which is what this guy alleged to have worn. The only problem is he got nabbed before the injury. Because otherwise you could say, hey, they're not going to pay me because I got hurt. I mean, look at the video of me getting carted off.

0: I mean, you want to talk about bad timing, but we're already talking about $1.3 million. I don't see a financial disclosure of what this next round appears to be, but I mean, you're talking about a really expanded criminal ring. I can't wait till this is made into the movie of the week or the next iteration of one of these 10-part series, ESPN of otherwise, of different financial claims and scams that have been perpetrated, right? We saw Broke years ago, right? And they chronicled guys and women that had gone across many sports and gone through their earnings and being defrauded by different business managers. You know, we're old enough and wise enough in our Fox Sports radio days and certainly in our fandom, Mark and I in particular, you know, as we look at, you know, musically, all the guys that had bad deals back in the day and then had to go fight their labels, famously Tom Petty, Billy Joel, amongst others, who raised their hand going, wait, what happened to all my monies? Well, it wasn't necessarily that you signed a bad deal. It's that they Shawshank Redemption, your part of what was supposed to be invested and we were supposed to be good stewards. Now we're looking at 1.3 million and counting, up to 60 victims in this scam. So all of that, it's not quite a Chad Powers situation. By the way, I finished that and caught up to that. For those that haven't seen it, the Glenn Powell vehicle based on the Eli Manning bit of going back to school under an assumed name all those years ago. It's pretty good. It's worth a watch. Steve Zahn, who you remember from Diary of a Wimpy Kid and many other comedies, That Thing You Do all those years ago. So, look, there's a little slice of life and one more cautionary tale of don't believe every picture, hey, how you doing? I saw your profile that you believe. 877-99 on Fox, the number, at Swollen Dome where you find me. If you find anything during the week that you think would be a candidate for some of these would you believe these people kind of things, or a find your wins that just warms your heart, because we're trying to end on a positive note. We're going to do that next here on Fox Sports Late Night.
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8: 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Fox Sports Late Night. Mike Harmon. Appreciate y'all giving us a few minutes of your time. Brandon and Mark, fantastic stuff. Thanks for making us sound so pretty. For those that called in, thank you. For those that didn't and just hung out, appreciate you. If you're on Twitter, at Swollen Dome, at BSD Takes, if you want to send fantasy queries to Brandon as well, he'll take them there. Check out his stuff, Instagram and TikTok as well, at Brandon S. Deutsch. And again, for me, it's Swollen Dome, the I Want Your Flex podcast. Brandon, Dan Beyer, and I bringing you that a couple times a week. Probably get some one-offs going as we get more and more injuries piling up because they're fast and furious. I know when Isaac Lowenkron gets in a little bit later, we'll start getting the official inactives list. You've got Andy Furman, Bucky Brooks coming up in about 15 minutes from now here across the Fox Sports Radio Network. 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
2: Locker room squabbles, struggling teams, cheaters, and no-account owners. 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But not Mike Harmon. He's here to shine a light on the good in sports with a simple mantra. 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
8: Now, a couple of charitable things out there for baseball and football. One, well, will make you feel better about one of your fantasy guys that may have let you down last week. We'll get to that in a minute. But first, Abner Uribe, this happened a couple of weeks ago. Milwaukee Brewers relief pitcher. He went viral. He was wearing a traditional German Lederhosen-based theme night kind of outfit during a rehab assignment. He was there with the High A Wisconsin Timber Rattlers, and they rebranded themselves the Wisconsin Brats for the annual Brattoberfest celebration. So you got the plaid faux suspenders, Lederhosen style, brats across the chest. You got the caps, and it's got a bun and a grilled bratwurst. I feel like I need to find one of these hats. Either way, you even had Joey Chestnut out there doing a little bit of a gluttony fest with the good folks out there. But they auctioned it off, and the team raised over $15,000 Uribe's jersey, $7,500, for that event. Now, the other one, and this one's even better, is that going out to a Great Wolf Lodge event turns into a $7,500 donation. Colston Lovin, Chicago Bears, and I know a lot of you in Guillotine League, self-included, found yourself perhaps on the chopping block or narrowly avoiding the blade because of the no-catch improbability in a game in which the Bears scored 59 points. Again, still trying to figure it out myself. They can't all be winners. But he joined patients from Lurie Children's Hospital in Illinois at the Great Wolf Lodge. For those that are unaware, it's not an ad, not a sponsor. You've got water activities, right? You've got some activities up in the hallways where you solve a mystery and path and all that stuff. You got wands like you're hanging out in Potterverse. But, you know, you're talking about water slides and all of those kind of things that you could have, lazy rivers. Either way, so kids threw footballs to Loveland as he floated down the lazy river. He got zero for you in week one. Well, he caught all 30 balls sent to him at $250 a ball, which allowed for the big $7,500 donation in his name. Pretty cool. And I love these kind of events. I certainly follow a lot of accounts when it comes to the trading cards and different things they do, the giveaways and where they can have those. So there's two slice of life things from the sporting world. We'll find some wins. Our goal here each and every week as we go into the late night is certainly we're trying to go 1-0. And hopefully you've had a good time with us, however long you've been with us here tonight in the overnight. Getting through work, getting through finishing off just a long night, or maybe you started your day early, whatever it is, we appreciate you giving us a few minutes of your time and chiming in. Let us know where you're at Swollen Dome again, trying to get one of those giant boards. I can't buy a globe because those get updated way too frequently, and I don't think they want me around here with a hammer and nails to put in from where you're calling. And let's face it, post-it notes are going to fall off. So we'll figure out a way to circumnavigate the globe and represent you all. But we appreciate the callers tonight. Hopefully we continue to expand as we build a little community here in the wee hours of the morning. Find Your Wins, some of these staples, talking with Mark and Brandon and Emmy when he's with us. But we've had a good time.

0: getting through it. As we get ready for week two of the NFL season in earnest, we've already got one game in the books. 17 of these are gone on the road to 272 and then the playoffs. But we talked a lot of college football tonight, the Ole Miss LSU game, first and foremost, 32-24. We saw Lane Kiffin. Sometimes, like the Iron Sheik, one last wrestling reference for the night, told us you need to be humbled, right? And then he'd curse at you again. I can't play any interview clips because we'd bleep out every other word and you'd have to try to patch it together like it's a game show. What did he really say here? No idea. But we saw LSU and Lane Kiffin humbled here. Chambliss, his former quarterback, with the big touchdown to break the tie. They go for two, end up winning by eight. And for Kiffin and company, we had the extra security. They had a golf ball giveaway, which might be the dumbest thing I've ever seen. Please don't throw the golf balls. You know what? That's when you go and you get someone to spend 5 minutes at the Xerox machine and you hand out little flyers. You know, you got those giant oversized paper cutters like we had in our third grade and back. Don't touch that. Why? It's got a giant blade. Okay. But go and give them vouchers. And as they leave, give them the golf ball. LED golf balls. Yeah, there's the giveaway that you want to do in a heightened security environment there. I also saw a great picture circulating. How much is true and imagined? And, you know, in this day and age, and we had that at the start of the week with Texas, and when we get to AI videos and stuff, there was a picture that circulated. And for this, I'll choose to believe it was true. Guys like, first LSU fan I saw today, and look at the ankle bracelet on him. So maybe he'd gotten ability to travel outside his house to attend his beloved LSU Tigers game. All that to say, we had a great Saturday in college football, ready for a big Sunday. Bears-Vikings first and foremost for me, but we got a full slate. Andy Furman, Bucky Brooks, getting ready to get you rolling into your Sunday morning. Again, thanks to Mark. Thanks to Brandon. Appreciate you. We went 1-0 on Fox Sports Late Night. We are Fox
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1: In college football Saturday night at 8th-ranked Ole Miss, Mississippi beat number 7 LSU 32-24. LSU threw an interception in the end zone with a minute to go. Easy victories in the top 10 for Texas, Georgia, and Ohio State. Number 3 Notre Dame beat Michigan State 27-10. 4th-ranked Indiana was only ahead of Western Kentucky 7-0 late first half. Hoosiers won it 38-0. Kentucky was a winner at number 9 Texas A&M 31-21. And 10th ranked Alabama came back to beat Florida State 50-36. USC edged Rutgers 42-35. Louisville over SMU 41-31. Oklahoma only beat New Mexico 14-6. NASCAR win at Bristol for Joey Logano. And in baseball, the Padres beat Miami in 10 innings. Arizona homered in the 9th to defeat the Yankees. Tampa Bay with a run in the 9th down Boston 2-1. Texas won. Houston lost. I'm Steve DeSager.
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6: Oh, he's the villain, that's for sure. 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Good morning, everybody. 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He's Bucky Brooks. I'm Andy Furman. 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How are you, Bucky Brooks?
2: Man, I'm good. I'm doing good. What's going on, Andy?
6: I don't hear any applause. I don't hear any music. I don't know what's going on here. There we go. Thank you. He deserves it. Thank you so much. Have a good week there, Buck. Did you have a good one?
2: Yeah, it's been a great week.
6: You know what?
2: No complaints.
6: We've got to introduce our producer for the day, Brandon Deutsch. It's been a while. Hello, Brandon. How are you? Welcome.
7: I'm doing well.
6: It's been a while.
7: It really has been a while. You've been stuck with Julian for a while. Julian's great.
6: Well, you know, that's the way it goes. In and out. That's what we are. We're like a revolving door, all right? But we're here. We're here for the long haul. Now, Bucky, I got to tell you, I look at the football schedule. Everybody goes crazy for college football the first week. Then all of a sudden, it's like a thud. I'm seeing these games, these one-sided games. I don't even know why they play those games, okay? But we'll get to that in a minute. The first thing first, there was one game and one game only yesterday, and that game was LSU-Ole Miss. And I'm telling you right now, if it wasn't for Lane Kiffin, I don't think anybody would care. I mean, I call this guy a villain, but I think he's tremendous for the game. I don't know what kind of a coach he is. I really don't. However, I think that people tune in because he has drawn a line in the sand. Either you root for him or against him, and that's why they're watching the game. And I'm sure there were some people in Oxford, Mississippi yesterday that really and truly did not want to see him come to town. They really didn't, as coach of LSU. Your take on that with this Lane Kiffin thing, because he has the personality, really, I think he's somewhat of a genius because he has all the pressure on him and he takes everything away from those players. No one talks about the quarterback. No one talks about anybody on his team. Everybody's talking about Lane Kiffin, good or bad.
2: Yeah, I mean, well, one, he's a tremendous coach because he's done a really good job at a few different programs and building them up. But he is not only a great offensive mind, he's an outstanding recruiter, and he assembles talent and finds a way to utilize this, to maximize the talent that he has. It's one thing to have the Jimmys and Joes. It's another thing to match them up with the proper X's and O's to make it come to life, and he's able to do that. And when we've seen LSU and watching them on TV twice, like, they certainly have all the things that you look for as a team. Quarterback that is spectacular. They can run the football. They can throw it. They can play great defense and all those things. And so he is must-see TV. And then he has an edge about them where you fall on either one side of the fence. Either you love him or you hate him. But he doesn't apologize for it. And the thing that I love about it is he's authentic. And so that certainly makes you tune in to watch him and his teams play whenever they have a chance on TV.

0: TV.
1: And I thought that game was over. Ole Miss 24-7 at the half. They came back. LSU put up 17 unanswered points. Final score 32-24. And I got to ask you this. I mean, the fact that Trinidad Chambliss, the quarterback of Ole Miss, decided to come back to school, that was a huge decision. And I don't hear his name kind of talked about in the top five, top 10 quarterbacks of the college class this year. What's the story with Trinidad Chambliss?
0: Well, I don't know why people aren't talking about him, because he should be. If you're actually watching the game, you'd be hard to say that someone's playing better at the position than him. I know people will talk about Mensah down in Miami, but they haven't played the level of competition, I would say, that Ole Miss has. And whenever he has played, particularly since the middle of last season, against elite competition, he's dazzled. And he was dazzling last night against LSU, the same LSU that frustrated and befuddled Clemson. He tore apart. He picked him apart. He had well over 300 yards passing. He was able to make big plays when he needed to, scrambling. He has a calm about him that you love. And to me, when I look at him, I think franchise quarterback. And even though the height dimensions are not what are standard in the National Football League, if we just go by the tape and the way he plays, you'd be hard-pressed to find another quarterback that could be eligible for the draft next year that is better than Trinidad Chambliss.
1: It's amazing what happened last night. I mean, look, I at halftime, I said, you know what, maybe I ought to just turn it off 24-7. I mean, Ole Miss just rolling them out of the stadium. But then again, LSU comes back 17 unanswered points, and Chambliss comes back. That late scoring drive had like a 14-yard touchdown with about 6-7 minutes to go in the ball game, 2-point conversion. Then the Rebels were up by about 8, and then the defense held, and that interception. It was a tremendous game. I felt bad for Lane Kiffin coming back there. And understandably, I heard some reports. Maybe you heard this as well, that he knew there was going to be some cackling. He knew there was going to be some negativity going back to Oxford, that he had the frat boys at LSU come out to practice during the week to give them some cackle calls during practice so the team would be ready for the onslaught, what they'd be getting in Oxford. Did you hear that story? I heard about that.
0: I did not hear that story, but that's smart preparation for the head coach. If he was able to have the foresight to be able to plan ahead and say, hey, let me get the frat guys there, let me pump crowd noise in, all the things that you know potentially could be distractions, that's what a great coach does. He thinks one or two steps ahead of everybody else to make sure that the team is prepared. Now, I can't say that if he did that, that played a factor in the way that LSU played, good or bad, but it is smart to at least try to prepare your team for the environment that they're about to encounter.
1: Amazing. I mean, they intercepted that Sam Levitt pass in the end zone. That was the victory right there, and that was the end of it for Lane Kiffin and LSU, at least for a day. And let's hear from the coach. What did he have to say? Go ahead, coach.
2: Like I said, probably not what I would have thought. It was just a lot, you know, coming in, and I'm sure that'll be criticized, whatever, but there's a lot of stuff. Like I said, 6 years here and a lot of things and a lot of life-changing experiences and a lot of really good people that helped me through some really hard times.
3: How different did you expect?
2: I just thought it'd probably be more in like the competitive mode, you know, and just kind of embrace it. And it was just a little bit, I don't know, sometimes you can't predict your emotions. You know, I know that sometimes I don't act like it, but I'm a human too, you know, and so. But again, I'll just close up saying congrats to those guys. They played really well. You know, they deserve to win. And I know it sounds weird, as much as I dislike the losing, whatever, there is a part in there of, you know, a lot of those coaches and players. And I wouldn't say excited, but, you know, I'm glad for them.
1: You know, I tell you something. I never met Lane Kiffin. But the only thing I know about the guy is what I see, hear, and read. And after hearing him post-game yesterday, I kind of changed my stance on him a little bit, because he didn't pull a Steve Sarkisian, okay? He was there. He was gracious. He handled the defeat with class, gave them credit. I give him a lot of – I mean, he when I call him, he's a mensch. He's a big guy. I mean, he's a good man. I mean, have you met Lane Kiffin? Do you know him at all?
0: I have met him. And, look, man, I think there's – Lane off camera and there's Lane on camera. And I think if you meet him off camera, I think he's terrific in terms of like the thoughtfulness, the answers he gives you and those things. I believe his persona that comes on the camera is maybe sometimes the worst parts of him, the sarcasm, the snarkiness and those things. But as a football coach, Man, I

0: I just think he is outstanding in terms of what he does with the X's and O's, how he develops the quarterback and sets the quarterback up for success, and how he's able to take these programs and teams and put them in the conversation as a national title contender. And LSU squarely there. He built Ole Miss to that point. You have to give him a lot of credit. And even in a game where early Ole Miss was thoroughly outplaying LSU, he calmed his team down. He had his team in a position in the fourth quarter to be able to win the game. They didn't get it done, but I think there are a lot of positives that LSU can take from that that will help them later on down the line, because they are a college football playoff team, and they're a team that is very, very dangerous if they get into the tournament.
1: Now I'm going to ask you the biggest question I've ever asked Bucky Brooks since I've known you, all right? I want to know what it's like watching the football game through the eyes of Bucky Brooks as opposed to my eyes, which I'm looking at the game as a fan. I look at the quarterback. I look at the receiver, the running back. What do you see differently when you watch a game? And how did you see LSU coming back? What did they do in your mind that they came back and put those 17 unanswered points on the board? You played the game. You coached the game. It's a different eye set, a different meaning when you watch. I want to know. I want to learn from you.
0: I think the big thing is the quarterback played loose and free. The one thing that I'm learning about Sam Leavitt is he's a bit of a bronco, meaning you have to kind of let him go and run around and make plays. And Lane does a really good job of that. They lean into his legs. he got going as an athletic playmaker on Saturday night. And then he made some plays throwing the ball. And then defensively, they found a way to disrupt the rhythm of Ole Miss, a mix of pressure, a mix of dropping back. But they were able to kind of just change the equation a little bit to get the game on their terms. And for a while there, they had Ole Miss reeling. But the quarterback from Ole Miss was able to steady ship. But this was a really good job. And that's why I say that Lane will be able to use this tape and this experience to help them later. Because, man, they were on the verge of getting the doors blown off of them, but they found their composure, they kept it together, and scratched and clawed their way back into the game. So even though it's a loss, the lessons from this loss can really help them down the line.
1: No doubt. And I got to say, looking at the college schedule yesterday, this was the biggest game on the board, but I mean, it was even bigger because of the Lane Kiffin situation. That's my take on it. I really believe so. I think if Lane Kiffin did not move, if it wasn't kind of a rivalry game, get even game, so to speak, it would just be a ho-hum game, certainly a conference game and, you know, a rivalry, but not as big as it was. And it was, I think, the best game of the day. I really do, except maybe that Vanderbilt-NC State game, because that was a pretty tight game as well. The meaning to that game is not as big as LSU, but the way the game turned out, and NC State was up 31-28 without 6 seconds to go, and then all of a sudden there was a fumble, and Vanderbilt comes back and wins that ball game 35-28, which is kind of a dumb way to win it, but you know, they fumbled it away. That was the deal.
0: Yeah, I mean, when we take a look at a game, like, there's so many things that are so confusing about that game. Like, one, NC State has the ball. They only need to either take a safety or be done with it. And, I mean, you can blame it on whoever you want to blame it on, whether you want to blame it on the head coach or the player. But the only way that NC State can lose is the way they lost, meaning the quarterback fumbles the ball. If you're going to take a safety, take a safety. There's a few different ways that you could do it. You can run out the back of the end zone. I mean, like, you can snap it over the head, have a kickoff, and do those things. Whatever that is, the only thing that you can't do in that situation is what C.J. Bailey did. He ran around, he got hit, and he fumbled. I mean, it's the only way that you can lose, and he did that. And so it's a heartbreaking, gut-wrenching loss for Dave Doran because, man, that's a big win for them to play the way they played, to dominate the game, control the game for 59 minutes and 58 seconds before giving it away. That's a tough one. I'm curious to see how they bounce back from that because, man, that is just such a heartbreaking loss for them.
1: That was a heartbreaker, no doubt about that. I tell you what, we have to mention this. You talk about a win and a big win. Rookie coach Will Stein of Kentucky beating up on Texas A&M. I got to believe the Texas A&M postseason dreams have been shattered right now. They lose to Kentucky at home 31-21, I believe the final of that game was. First time Kentucky beats a ranked opponent on the road since they beat Ole Miss, a number 6 ranked team, back in 2024. I don't know if Will Stein's got the magic. I don't know if it was

0: luck. I don't know what the deal is, but, you know, they almost topped up on Alabama a week ago. It looks like Kentucky's alive and well now with Will Stein at coach.
1: Big win for Will Stein. He talked about winning big when he took the job over. And they outplayed Texas A&M from beginning to end. And he hasn't quite turned it all the way around, but you can see what he's building. You can see how they dominated. Mike Elko acknowledged it, said, man, they dominated us. You know, he has to coach better. But, nah, a great win for Kentucky. It just talks about some of the depth in the SEC at a time where everyone is saying they've fallen well behind the Big Ten. It's great to have a day like they had yesterday when you're watching Ole Miss and LSU. Then you get a chance to see Kentucky knock off Texas A&M, who was the 19th ranked team in the country. It just says a lot about the gauntlet that you have to go through if you're going to be one of the top teams in the SEC, if you're going to win the title in the SEC.
0: Okay, it's amazing how the mighty has fallen right now, because I thought that Oklahoma would beat Michigan last week. Yesterday, they had a nail-biter against New Mexico, of all people. I mean, really. I mean, 14-6, and I think right now Oklahoma I got some major problems. I don't think Oklahoma is like the Oklahoma of old. For whatever the reason, I don't know. I'm not putting my finger towards the coach. I'm just saying maybe the NIL situation, maybe people are not transferring. I don't know what it is. But Oklahoma, when I lived in Oklahoma, they were dominant. They were the team. They've fallen on the wayside big time. And you have to sweat against New Mexico. That's not a good sign.
1: No, but, I mean, look, I think at the end of the day, you just have to – you just have to win the game. And they were able to win the game. And people are talking about New Mexico. New Mexico is a much better team than what they've been given credit for in those things. And I'll just say this, like, it's hard to win college football games now. It is even harder to figure out who should and who shouldn't be good, because the transfer portal has leveled out a lot of the talent. And you just don't know. And so some of these games that we expect to be blowouts won't be, particularly when it's Power 4, G5. It makes it hard to predict. And New Mexico is much better than people give credit for. But, yeah, we expect Oklahoma to play better, to be better. They just haven't put it together yet.
0: Okay. I don't do a lot of rooting for teams. I don't take it to heart. But I do follow. I make a point to follow Deion Sanders in Colorado. I like Deion a lot. And I saw that score yesterday flash up on the screen. I went crazy. I thought the graphic was wrong. They lose to Northwestern 41-7. I mean, really? They were playing Georgia Tech a week ago. I thought they were going to take Georgia Tech. I mean, I don't understand what's happening. They turn the roster over. They really do almost every year. And they had three turnovers. Northwestern? Come on. You don't lose to Northwestern when you're Colorado. And the way they lost, they had three turnovers early on. I mean, just... it didn't look good. Four fumbles, I think they finished with. I mean, and the defense was like non-existent. It was like, you know, blow right through the defense. 41-7, Buck. I mean, come on. You lose, okay, but not 41-7 to Northwestern.
1: No, I mean, it's bad. I mean, that's not a great. it's not a great loss. I mean, it just is what it is. It's definitely not what you're hoping for if you're prime. And you're trying to get this program up and going and doing the thing. They just didn't, they just couldn't make it happen. And so you just wonder, like, what's going on? The lack of consistency in those things just didn't work out for them.
0: Well, I will say this. The fact that they lose to Northwestern the way they did, they got drubbed, they really did. But now I'm looking at their schedule. They got Texas Tech, Utah, Oklahoma State, Kansas State. I mean, it doesn't look good. It really doesn't look good down the road. I don't know. I just don't understand how. I thought this was going to be a big year for Colorado. I really did. I mean, at least from what I read. But what do I know?
1: I don't know. I don't know what the hype was about them. I'm just saying, like, just being honest. I don't think people said that. There's always a lot of conversation and intrigue when it comes to Deion and that program. But I don't know if, like, that intrigue matched what they were going to be able to present on the field. Now, I'll say this. They play terrible. They turned the ball over like the first three times they had it. And you're not going to win many games if you do that. So that is a big part of their issues against Northwestern. You can't have two fumbles and an interception like early in the game against a really good team. And Northwestern took advantage of it, and they were able to kind of like play it on their terms the rest of the day because of the mistakes that Colorado.

0: Colorado made early.
1: All right. Now let's get into the meat and potatoes of it. This is a big deal, okay? The defending champs, Indiana, they're playing Western Kentucky, 38-0. Okay, no surprise over there. Then we look at Ohio State. The only good thing about this game, I mean, they play Kent State, so at least the money that was given to Kent State is the guarantee to play, probably $1 million+. The money stays in the state of Ohio. That's the positive, I guess. 59-3. I mean, come on. These kids must be demoralized after these kind of games. But the good news is Jeremiah Smith, my Heisman guy, he becomes now the greatest receiver to walk through the halls of the Ohio State University. All right? That's great. All right? 85 yards against Kent State. He only played just a little bit, but that's great. And last but not least, this I don't understand. Wagner College of Staten Island, New York, is playing Cal. Number one, why? I guess for the money. They lose 49-7. I mean, why are they playing these games? I mean, I look at the schedule yesterday. It doesn't make any sense. Like, unless it's a paycheck. That's got to be the only reason. I mean, what good does a coach or these players get out of playing a game like that? Unless, I mean, I flipped with the dial yesterday. The only time I think I've ever seen Wagner College on television, they were playing Cal, so the game was on TV and they got a paycheck. Maybe that's the deal. Maybe that's why they do it. I don't get it.
2: I mean, it's only you're paying. I mean, the paycheck matters in those games, and you're trying to get some work in. It's a glorified practice if you're Cal before you take on a bigger opponent. Look, I understand these things, and it's not competitive, but they are what they are for both teams, and both teams are willing to take that on. It's just, I don't know, man. It's just kind of weird to see. I wouldn't want to pay money to go see it, but. They did it. They got through it, and then it happened.
1: It's crazy. It really is. I mean, I don't even know why the players want to do it. Do the players know when they're getting on the plane from Staten Island, New York, to go to Cal, that they have no chance at all to win that game? I'm sure some say, why are we doing this? I mean, really? Don't you think? Like, why are we playing these guys?
2: Yeah, I mean, they know what it is. I mean, you know what kind of game it is. You know what it's about. It's a game that you should win. You're going out there to work on the things. You want to play well. It's a glorified scrimmage. And so you want to get the work that you need to get out of it or whatever. Like, so every player, everybody understands what those things are for. You're not expecting it to be a competitive game, even though you're going through what in essence is a preseason game. That's what these things are. They're exhibitions to get yourself ready for bigger games that are down the road.
1: Unbelievable. All right. By the way, we're broadcasting live from the Fox Sports Radio studios. He's Bucky Brooks. Get him on X at Bucky Brooks, at Andy Furman FSR. Or better yet, we'd love to hear from you at 877-99 on Fox. 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
12: All right, where was the offense? 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He's Bucky Brooks. I'm Andy Furman, and we're live from the Fox Sports Radio studios. 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Follow the feed, and you'll find today's full show posted right after we get off the air. And, Bucky, I tell you what, I'm going to be a bit of a homer. Okay, we got to ask Bucky in about 10 minutes, a little bit of a homework, because I want to get started with some of these NFL games. The first one I want to talk to you about are the Cincinnati Bengals, all right? Last week, they beat Tampa, and they won it on 4 turnovers. They combined them for 24 points. And I say, where's the offense? You know, is it a fluke? I mean, this team basically was built on offense with Joe Burrow, T. Higgins, and Ja'Marr Chase. Now a defense on 4 turnovers. I don't think it's going to last. And Burrow, by the way, throws a pick 6. That's not their game. And again, I'm hearing now that Burrow is listed as questionable for today's game against Houston in Texas. And, of course, Josh Johnson has been brought up from the practice squad as a possibility reserve. What have you heard about Joe Burrow? Because I'm thinking, like, if he's not there, you might as well forget it.
16: I don't know what the situation is going on with Joe Burrow. But if he doesn't play, it certainly impacts them, because they're a team that leans heavily on the quarterback in the passing game to be able to win. You would like to think that you've built

0: with a team that has a little more balance, that if you do have an injury to the quarterback, that you can withstand it. But it doesn't appear that Cincinnati is that. So if he doesn't play, it's disastrous for the Bengals because they put all their eggs in their offensive basket. They need their offense to carry them. And so if he doesn't play, it's going to be hard for them to win this week or any other week.
1: We're going to see a Houston team that doesn't fumble the football like Tampa did. And I look at the first game, maybe the first two games, almost like preseason in the NFL. You don't take a lot away from that. I just think Tampa is a better team than I saw last week. Maybe I'm wrong, but I do believe they're a better team. I saw some fumbles that probably should never have happened. I'm seeing the quarterback holding the ball extended out there, and they just swatted the ball away. That should not happen. They'll clean that up. I'm sure they will. But this Texans team right now, they don't give away the football like Tampa did last week. And defensively, they're pretty tough on the DeMarco Ryans. Although last week against Buffalo, it was not, again, week number one. You're not going to see that during the season. I think it's a different matchup now. And I think this offensive line on the Cincinnati Bengals will be tested big time today against the defense of the Houston Texans.
0: I mean, I don't know. I can only believe the Texans' defense is what they put on film this year. And this year, they were shredded by Josh Allen and the Buffalo Bills. And it's not what we expect to see from it, but that's what we've seen. So if you are the team that's taking them on today, the Bengals, you feel a lot of confidence that you can find a way to move the football. You can put points on the board, and you want to test the Texans to see if they've addressed the issues that popped up in last week's game. So this is not one of those where I expect right away the Texans to bounce back. They're going to have to prove it. They're going to have to prove that this year's version of the defense is as good as last year's.
1: Well, I'll say about Joe Burrow right now, I'm thinking he'll play. He said all week long he was going to play. He got hit pretty hard on one play last week, and I know he got hit in the back, and that was the problem. He only completed 79% of his passes for about 8 yards or an attempt last week, and Tampa didn't blitz that much. But I'm looking at this game today, and as a player, and you played the game, as a player, it's a lot different in middle of the season losing a game because you got next week to come back. I think it's different when you're trying to get that first win. I think there's a lot of pressure on a ball club like the Texans right now. They're playing at home, and they're looking for their first win. I mean, if you lose that game, 0-2 puts you a little bit behind the eight ball there. I mean, so I think it's a lot different losing a game in November than losing or looking for that first win in September.
0: It just changes the tenor around the team. If you start out 0-2 the National Football League, since 1990, only 12.2% of teams with a 0-2 start have made the postseason. So you talk about being significantly behind it. That's why their urgency would be a little different for the Texans. They know what's at stake. And they'll bring the energy and those things to the party. That said, the Bengals should see this as an opportunity. Look, Josh Allen and company went up and down the field. We should be able to do that. What things can we steal from that game plan to put into our game plan to give us the best chance to take advantage of them? And then defensively, it comes down to C.J. Stroud. Can they find a way to make C.J. Stroud uncomfortable? He has turned the ball over. Right now, he's not playing with a lot of confidence because he has a lot of people that aren't squarely in his corner. So he might feel like he might need to do more to curry favor. And if that is the case, you want to use his aggressiveness against him. See if you can bait him to some tight window throws and some bad looks that lead to interceptions.
1: You know what? If I'm a gambler, and I'm not, I would stay away from this game. I mean, certainly with the Burrow situation, that's a question mark. Even if he does play, I don't think he's 100%. So I stay away. And the fact that Houston is hungry now and it's at home, I'd have to go with the Texans if someone were to ask me point blank. I think the Texans probably would win this game. You like the Texans in this one?
0: I mean, it's a toss-up because a lot of it is TBD based on Joe Burrow. Yeah, I think you have to take the Texans. You have to take the more motivated team. And right now, they're going to be extremely motivated to get off this 0-1 after 0-1 start. They got to get back to 500.
1: All right, let's move on to the Las Vegas Raiders. They beat the Dolphins this week 27-13. Kirk Cousins threw for only 160 yards. He had two INTs. They still win the ball game. I guess, I don't know. I mean, I don't get it because at Clint Kubiak and Mike McDaniel, they were hired to come up there and fix the offense. I'm not so certain what's going on. I mean, will they change quarterbacks? Is Cousins going to be the guy? I expected more from Kirk Cousins. That's all I'm saying on that one.
0: I don't know why you expect more from Kirk Cousins. He hasn't played at a high level for a while. I will say that this offense runs through

0: Ashton Jeanty. If you look at Ashton Jeanty, he had 29 touches for 142 yards. He had a 100-yard game, only the fifth 100-yard game of his career. He set the tone with his physicality and toughness, and the Raiders were able to take advantage of that. Also, what the Raiders did is they did a good job of making fewer mistakes than their opponent last week, the Miami Dolphins. They had five explosive plays. That's runs of 10 or more, or passes of 20 or more. So they were able to generate enough explosive plays to score points. And in the National Football League, there are two things that we talk about when it comes to winning: turnovers and explosives. And if you have the combination where you have more takeaways and more explosives than the opponent, more than likely you're going to win. Every time the Raiders had an explosive play, as I talked about, run over 10 or pass over 20, they scored points and they scored touchdowns. So it's important that they find a way to have those explosives. If they can have the big plays and not give them up, it gives them a great chance to win against the Chargers.
1: Well, Chargers lost this week. I don't understand what's happening with Justin Herbert. When he came out of college, they said he was the guy. And they said, and they even picked him over Joe Burrow. Last week, the offense scored on their opening possession, and then just 7 points the rest of the game. They lost 26-14. What's the story with Justin Herbert? I get it that he's played under a lot of coordinators, different coaches. That's a factor. But I expect a lot more from Justin Herbert. I think up to now, I think his NFL career has been somewhat of a disappointment.
0: It has been a disappointment, and it's fair to say that he's overrated in terms of how people view him based on what he is. He is a talented quarterback, tremendous talent, great tools. But he hasn't consistently put it together at a high level to be regarded as a top five, top seven player in this league, top seven quarterback in this league. And what we saw was, look, he was horrible in week one. And people always assign blame to other parts of the team. But as the franchise quarterback, the one that we're celebrating as a fringe top five quarterback, he has to be able to deliver. And he hasn't done that. And then when you go and factor in his postseason efforts, which have been horrible. Look, man, there's a reason why there's a buzz or an escalating murmur about, hey, man, have we overrated him? Are we overviewing that he looks the part as opposed to how he's really, really playing? Because he hasn't played well. He hasn't played up to the standard of what we typically demand from a franchise quarterback.
1: All right, I'm moving on to the New York Jets and Green Bay Packers. Your guy Aaron Glenn's getting it done. And I did some research, and I don't do a lot of that, but I did some research. He's calling the plays defensively this year. Why he didn't do it in the past, I don't know, because he's a defensive guy. That's what he does. And the Jets right now are hosting the Green Bay Packers today. And you look at the Packers right now, they got some problems. Look at these stats from last week. They gained as a team 419 yards. Jordan Love threw for 387. And the Packers still lost to the Vikings. That's not good. They were outscored 22-0 in the fourth quarter, all right? And that's the mantra so far for the Green Bay Packers. They can't hold on to a lead down the stretch. I'm taking the Jets to beat the Packers today. I think the Jets right now, under the new defensive regime of Aaron Glenn, are a different ball club.
0: They are a different ball club. Frank Reich has done a really good job of getting them going. Frank Reich is funny, right? People hated him when he was coaching for the Indianapolis Colts, and they talked about the creativity or lack thereof on the offense, but he's been super creative with the Jets. Sometimes using five tight ends, using oddball formations and all oddball personnel groupings to kind of disrupt your flow and rhythm as a defensive play caller. And then Aaron Glenn is back to doing what he said is he's meant to do. His superpower is calling the defense. He has a better feel, a better flow, a better understanding of how to manage the head coaching job while also calling the defense. Yes, it was the Titans, but throughout preseason, this looks like a much better team than we saw previously. We'll see if the wins translate, but they look the part, which is the first step in the right direction.
1: Yeah, you talk about a team that's really on the hot seat with their coach and some pressure right now, getting a real tight butt. The Packers right now, 0-1. They have not started 0-2 since the year 2006. And on the other side of the coin, the Jets have not won consecutive games in 2 years. All right? So we'll see what happens. I mean, as long as Geno Smith doesn't turn the ball over and they don't have him sacked on the defensive side of the ball, I think they're in pretty good shape. I think the Jets are playing loose, and I think the Packers are playing tight. I mean, that's a big deal, don't you think?
0: Yeah, but I mean, every game is his own.

0: individual game. And so whatever happened last week really doesn't matter when it comes to this week. The Jets played well last week, but can they do it again? For the Packers were winning, and they, I mean, literally they beat themselves. They beat themselves with the errors, the turnovers, the failures, the those things. And it's part of a trend that we've seen from the Packers of late. They have been able to close out games in the fourth quarter. Can Matt LaFleur, can he solve that? Can he resolve that in practice, or will it take them doing it in the game before they can gain the confidence that they can close out teams? Because right now, they're not getting it done, and that is a huge issue for them.
1: No doubt about that. He's Bucky Brooks. I'm Andy Furman. We have Fox Football Sunday on Fox Sports Radio. The Answer Man, yes, Ask Bucky is next.
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0: man today, pinch hitting. Are you ready for Ask Bucky?
1: I was born ready to ask Bucky questions.
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4: Ask Bucky Brooks.
1: All righty, Bucky. Your biggest surprise from NFL Week 1. Which team?
5: I will say I was surprised at how well the New York Giants looked right away. Just, I knew that they would fall in line with the John Harbaugh culture, but I was surprised at how impressed they looked, how impressive they were against the Dallas Cowboys.
1: And what about you? What about your biggest disappointment from Week 1? And this can go into Week 2. It can go into Lions-Bills.
5: I think the biggest disappointment were the LA Rams. Like, we had built them up to be a super team, and they laid an egg against San Francisco 49ers. That was a huge disappointment. Right after that, I was saying,

0: the other LA team, the Chargers, losing to the Cardinals, getting mollywhopped by the Cardinals, who we had little regard for. Those two teams disappointed all of LA.
1: How does Derrick Henry continue to do what he does? I mean, he's almost 33 years old. He's probably the only 6'3", 240 running back we've ever, or one of them that we've ever seen, but he just continues to be at the top of his game. How does he do it?
0: Yeah, he just defies the odds. He's been really healthy. We haven't seen Derrick Henry really suffer a major injury. That has helped. But look, man, he's a freak of nature. To be third all-time in rushing scores, coming from where he came from, how he got it, yeah, it's really impressive.
1: Do you think he's going to get it, number one?
0: I mean, I don't know. I mean, I think he wants to play long enough to get it, but that's a lot. I think if he continues to play like he played last week, yes, he'll get it.
1: Wow. Okay.
2: Andy. We asked a question. You think he'll get number one? Bucker, you played the game. I mean, you played with some great players. Do players really look at stats and records and say, I want to break this record, or do they care? I mean, I'm curious about that.
0: I mean, I think to each their own, but yeah, I do think they pay attention to what the goals, what the records are, because some of those are goals. Like, you want to be listed as an all-timer. Well, you got to break some all-time stuff to do it. For Derrick Henry to take dead aim at Emmitt Smith's rushing mark, that would be the thing. That'll be the thing that there's no disputing. Look, he's going to be a Hall of Fame player anyway, but you may have to start recognizing him as one of the greatest to ever do it at the position. That is not necessarily what I thought we would be saying about Derrick Henry when he was coming out of Alabama, but hats off to him for being that kind of player in the league.
1: I have a follow-up question to this, because obviously Derrick Henry is a first ballot Hall of Famer. How many other current running backs in the NFL are first, well, not first ballot, just Hall of Famers, not trajectory, already Hall of Famers?
0: Man, that's tough. I would think that Christian McCaffrey would probably be considered Hall of Fame given what he's done as
2: Saquon,
0: a running receiver.
2: Saquon, maybe?
0: Saquon would be in the conversation. For sure, 2,000-yard year, those things. But, man, I don't know about, like, for certain. I think both of those are strong possibilities.
2: Christian McCaffrey.
0: Say that we can put them in. Yeah, I say Christian McCaffrey and Saquon would be the only two I could say.
1: Yeah, and I know Taylor's probably on a trajectory like that. But, okay, I have another one, okay? Wide receivers. How many current wide receivers are first ballot Hall of Fame?
2: Ooh.
1: Active.
0: Ooh. First ballot?
1: That's more difficult.
0: I don't know if there's any first ballot, like lock and loaded. Don't think about it. I think the wide receivers are different because the numbers are so inflated based on what was yesteryear's requirements. Yeah. So I would say
2: Justin
0: none.
2: Jefferson.
0: I would say there's zero. Yeah, even that, I don't know if he's first ballot, though. I think he's a Hall of Famer. I don't know if he's a first ballot Hall of Famer. Like, first ballot is, like, without question, he's the most dominant receiver of that era. I can't say that about Justin Jefferson.
1: Maybe Mike Evans? But he was never like the best, right?
0: Yeah, I don't think he'll get that kind of love to be that, where it's like, whatever. So think about first ballot guys. You're talking about Randy Moss, Larry Fitzgerald, like those guys where you're like, oh, yeah, that's a no-brainer. I don't know if we can confidently say with the others that we're discussing that it's a no-brainer that they're first ballot Hall of Famers. Like, don't even waste time supporting them. We already know. I don't know if we can say that about those other guys.
1: Let me ask this, though, because on-field accolades, take away off-the-field stuff. Do any active players have a better resume than Antonio Brown's six-year prime or seven-year prime?
0: No, I don't think so. And this is what I'm curious about. If people are going to be distracted by the end of Antonio Brown's career as opposed to the meat of it. Because there is no way you can dispute that he was not a Hall of Fame player. That is the thing. And the other thing is, with Antonio Brown, the same thing's going to happen with Russell Wilson. If you take Russell Wilson's first 10 years, he's a Hall of Fame player. But are you jaded by the last 3 or 4 years? That'll be the key.
2: Yeah.
1: That's it?
2: Well, we'll see what happens with the writers now, the way they change their Hall of Fame voting. But, you know, I think people just look at the personalities a lot. And that's not fair. And they do. Well, okay. It's time for Truths and Lies and so much more. Where? Fox Football Sunday coming up. Bucky Brooks, Andy Furman right here. Next on Fox.
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1: What you need to know.
2: LA Rams wide receiver Puka Nacua missed practice again Saturday with a groin injury. Ravens wide receiver Zay Flowers is out this weekend with a bad hamstring. Steelers wide receiver Michael Pittman is out with a foot injury. In college football, Ole Miss won its top 10 matchup against LSU 32-24. Kentucky was a surprise winner at number 9, Texas A&M 31-21. 10th ranked Alabama came back to beat Florida State 50-36. Wins for USC, Louisville, and Oklahoma, which beat New Mexico 14-6. NASCAR win at Bristol for Joey Logano. Kyle Larson finished second. Baseball's regular season ends in a week. The Padres in 10 innings beat Miami 7-6. Arizona with a homer bottom of the ninth edged the Yankees 5-3. Tampa Bay with a run bottom of the ninth beat Boston 2-1. Cleveland and the White Sox each won. Texas moved into first with a win. Houston lost. I'm Steve DeSager.
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7: Oh, one coach wasn't lying with his promise. That's coming right up. Good morning, everybody. 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He's Bucky Brooks. 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And don't stop there. Hit that thumbs-up icon and comment away. Let us know whose takes you like. And even whose takes you don't like, just search Fox Sports Radio on YouTube and subscribe. And here he is. I call him Mr. Football. You know why? Because he is. And he's my friend as well and partner. His name is Bucky Brooks. How are you, Buck? There we go. Take a bow.
3: What's going on, Andy? What's happening?
7: Oh, it's Football Sunday. It's a great day. It's always great when it's Football Sunday. Just reserve the day for football. How do you watch your games on Sunday? What do you do? Are you with Jacksonville today?
3: Yeah, I am. I'm in Denver. So
7: I won't
3: get a chance to watch the late games. I'll watch some of the early games on TV, kind of go through the scroll, do the thing, keep up with it on my app. And then when I'm in the, like, once it's game time out here for the Jags and Broncos, I'll pay attention solely to that. And then when I get back to the room, I'll try and catch up, see what's going on.
7: Oh, we'll see what happens. All right. Keep Trevor upright. Keep him upright today. There we go. You know, we had a couple of extra questions here from Ask Bucky, and I got Brandon to come in here as well because Brandon liked the question, so it'll be a shame not to finish him up with you, and it's a shame not to tap your mind because you have that football mind. Brandon, are you ready for a couple of more? Because I want to hear some of the answers from Bucky Brooks, if you don't mind.
8: Let's do it. Some overtime.
7: All right. Go right ahead.
8: All right. Who's the best coach in college football right now, Buck?
3: Ooh, best coach in college football. It's hard because I think Kurt Cignetti certainly deserves his prize for the job that he's done. So I like him. I would say Kirby Smart also deserves to be in that conversation because Georgia's consistency over time matters a lot. Those are the two that stand out to me. I think Mario Cristobal has done a really good job in Miami. The trick is trying to separate the talent from the tactics when determining who should be regarded as the best.
7: Would it be fair for me to throw this name out there as the best coach? Because I think he's pretty darn good. James Franklin.
3: Tip of mine. Yeah, like tip of tongue. I think he's a really good coach. I think the job that he did at Penn State is underrated and undervalued. I expect him to do a great job at Virginia Tech as he builds them back up. But, yeah, no, I think he's a really, really good coach. I think he set high standards for himself. Obviously, he doesn't have natties on his resume, but he's a really good coach. And the consistency that we've seen from his programs, second to none.
7: And Matt Campbell as well. I throw his name in there.
3: Yeah, he's a good coach. He's a good developer. I think what would be interesting is not necessarily watching him at Penn State, having to adapt from being the little engine that could when he was at Iowa State to now dealing with the heavyweights. And how does he change his eye when it comes to recruiting? Because it's one thing when you're down at the bottom, you're having to punch above.

0: your weight, you recruit a different kind of guy than maybe when you were a heavyweight. He's now with the heavyweight, so can he cast his eyes on the types of players that need to be within a heavyweight championship program? That would be the number one thing that I'm looking for from Matt Campbell.
1: What about Marcus Freeman?
2: There you go.
0: Oh, I mean, he's great. You know what I mean? Like, he certainly deserves a mention. He has elevated Notre Dame, and I didn't think that was possible after Brian Kelly. The way he's embraced the high standards in their unique way of doing things, no complaining, just work. And they've worked their tails off to be in a position where they're always in that conversation as a top five team.
2: I got one more. My guy, he always writes me back, my friend Fitz, Pat Fitzgerald in Michigan State right now, who got the screws to him in Northwestern.
0: Yeah, he did. I mean, I think Pat is a good coach. I think this will kind of give us a better barometer of where to kind of stack him in terms of going to a different school, getting out of the comfort zone of being at Northwestern where everything was there, where you could have two or three, four win seasons before you hit it big. Other coaches aren't afforded that luxury, so they kind of have to get it where they fit it.
2: All right, Brandon, I'm sorry. Go right ahead. I didn't mean to interrupt you.
1: No, that's. I was going to say, what about Lincoln Riley? I'm kidding. I want to ask you. So I'm pretty embarrassed by that effort against Rutgers yesterday. Yeah, Oregon money line for sure next week. If you had the choice, what coaches, pro in college, would you play for?
2: Oh, I got to hear this. This will be good.
0: Man, that's a really good one. I would want to play for Cignetti because I think what he's done in Indiana is unique. I want to learn there. I would want to play for an edgy coach, like I've talked about, Kirby. I think Dan Lanning would be interesting to play for, too. I think he has a unique connection and chemistry. So those guys at the collegiate level, I would want to play for. At the NFL level, John Harbaugh immediately gets my respect just because of the way they work and the way he turns it around. I think there's an interesting thing going on in L.A., the culture that they have. So Sean McVay draws my interest. And then maybe Kevin O'Connell in Minnesota, because if I was playing defense, I want to play for Brian Flores because I'm so interested in terms of what he does and how he does it.
2: Let me throw this name out there because you know I'm a homer. What about Zach Taylor? Because it seems to me like the players love this guy. They love Zach Taylor.
0: I mean, if you give me my preference, I mean, I'll play for him if I'm drafted or traded there, but I can't say that I'm going to seek that out right away. And I think a lot of it also depends on who's your defensive coordinator. For me, coming from a defense standpoint, who's your defensive
2: coordinator? Right.
0: How much sway does he have? What am I going to learn from him?
1: That's what I was going to say.
0: So I think you want to enter every situation where you can learn.
1: What about like Mike McDonald then? Because of his scheme being so interesting and new and people can't really figure it out.
0: Look, he's a great mind. And I've listened to a few different podcasts and read some things on him and the culture that he's creating. You know, you tend to forget about Seattle because it's tucked away in Pacific Northwest. And I just, I just lost a train of thought when it came to putting him in that list. But, yeah, he's great. And I will say there is an intrigue about what's the secret sauce in Baltimore. For so long, they were so good under Ozzie Newsome and those guys. So what is the sauce? He appears to have that, but has spun it and put it in his own kind of way. So I like that. Same thing I would say about Jesse Minter. Jesse Minter appears to be a really good guy to play for. Understands X's and O's at a high level, but also how to maximize the talent. That's what you want as a player.
2: Now, as a player, you know, you talk about Jesse Minter, who's kind of a young guy. Do players like a young guy that can relate to him a little more so than maybe an older gentleman as a coach?
0: I think it depends. I think players want to be taught. They want to walk away from the game knowing that they learn things that will help them become better players, maybe even better people. So it doesn't matter if you're young or old. Can you teach me? Can you make me better? Do you have a communication style that I can digest the information that you're telling me and I can go and use it on the field? So it's not about being young or old. It's are you a great teacher and can you convey what it is you want me to do in very clear, concise terms?
2: All right. Brandon, anything else?
1: There's one last one on here.
2: Okay.
1: Andy, and I think you want him to answer this one. Because Patrick Mahomes had that run to start the game. Is he getting back to his old self? I know he's coming off a major injury. I know he didn't look great in the passing game, but how do he look to you?

0: No, I thought he was great. He exceeded my expectations the way that he came back and played. I think Andy was very intentional about running him. Let's get all this out the way. Let's get all the nerves out. Any anxiety you have over your knee, you're fine. You're fine with that. And then when it comes to this team, I think they're more balanced than the men. The Chiefs are dangerous because they have become a more balanced team, and a more balanced team makes them a more explosive team.
1: They got a running back now, too. Boy, they got a good one. They really do. All right, thank you, Brandon. Okay, I'm going to move over now because this is Bucky Brooks' center stage. NFL.com every week. If you don't read that, you're crazy. NFL.com, he writes every week. And this week, two truths and a lie, truth and lies. Now, I got to ask you, how true is it that the Lions offense took a major hit when Ben Johnson left for the Bears? And if it's true, if it is true, I think it is, why? I mean, is it personnel or is Ben Johnson that kind of a genius?
0: I think it's two things. Because as much as you talk about Ben Johnson, you also lost Aaron Glenn. Those two coordinators were terrific for him in Detroit. And I'll say this, man. There's a residual effect of the Lions going to the point where they were dominating the NFC Championship game against the San Francisco 49ers, and they lost it. Not necessarily that the Niners took it, but they lost it. Campbell was super aggressive going for it on fourth down when they just could have taken a conservative approach and probably won the game. And I think sometimes it's hard to bounce back from that with your players, even the ones that beloved you. Like, they still look at you a little sideways. We saw that happen with Dan Quinn after he lost a 28-3 lead with the team. He just never quite got him back. I think we're at that point with Dan Campbell. Like, man, is he going to get him back? Is he going to get the team back? Can he dig himself out of this rut? And you talked about numerous play callers, offense, defense. Who's the right one? What's the right synergy? Yeah, you got to fix that. And, you know, the X's and O's were a big part of it. So losing those guys certainly hurt them.
1: Well, you know, I want to know what makes Ben Johnson such a great play caller. The Bears dropped 59 on the Panthers last week. He said he's going to lead the league in scoring. He made a promise there. It looks like he's on his way. 59, that's huge. That doesn't happen in the NFL. It really doesn't. So what makes Ben Johnson head and shoulders above everybody else as far as play calling, if he is head and shoulders better than
0: him? It's a mix of art and science. So the artistic part of it, the creativity and what he brings to the table, the science, the X's and O's, the numbers, knowing what to do and when to do it. He has that unique feel. The quarterback development, he gets the quarterbacks to play at a high level. Some of that is due to the scheme. But, man, he is he's exceeded expectation because some of that whiz kid stuff that people can put on some offensive coaches, yeah, it's unfounded. You know, it's a few different plays, but when you put them on it and ask them the whys behind their scheme, they can't do it. Ben can do it. He understands when he wants to get to it. He can mix the physicality with the pizzazz, which makes it an old school team that is fun to look at. Yeah, he's done a great job of putting it all together. He may be the total package.
1: Now, you wrote in NFL.com that he's a generation's Bill Walsh. How so? I mean, tell me why. What does that mean? He's a generation's Bill Walsh. Was Bill Walsh that much of an offensive mind? I don't remember.
0: Bill Walsh is the guru when it comes to it. And the reason why I talk about it is like Bill Walsh's ability as an offensive innovator to make sure that he incorporated everybody to build a juggernaut of an offense. He won three Super Bowls, would have won more, developed two big-time quarterbacks to the Hall of Famers, Joe Montana, Steve Young, respectively. Think about the pass catchers and playmakers that also dominated for him. He has the ability. With Ben Johnson, just look at what the Detroit Lions did with him. Those three seasons he was there, top five in points in total offense each of those years. Goes back. Now you look at this offense. He's trying to put half a hundred on everybody. Like, just a dynamic, explosive, relentless. He puts pressure on you, puts your defense and your top primary defenders in conflict. He has it all. But because they can lean into the run, he's not afraid to lean into the run. Makes him really difficult to stop.
1: All right, now you call about the truth here. He said the Giants are back with John Harbaugh. And you know what? I'm going to put the reins on, to put the brakes here a little bit. I think it's a little too soon to call. I mean, I'm happy to see it. I'm happy to see what they did. They got a big one tomorrow night with the Rams. But don't you think it's a little too soon to say that the Giants are back with John Harbaugh? I mean, one game.
0: Yeah, but you can get the feel. And here's the feel that I got. Whenever the Giants

0: hasn't been their most successful. They've had a certain type of coach, a certain type of leader. Bill Parcells, Tom Coughlin, tough, detailed, discipline-oriented, no nonsense. Doesn't matter the talent, they don't care. You got to be built the right way. You got to play the way they want you to play or they won't play you. John Harbaugh comes in and they enforce immediately. Man, he imposes his will. We're working hard, practicing, running. We're doing these things. Discipline, detail, focus. Old school team that represents the city. They look like New York in terms of like just the grittiness and griminess with which they play. Oh, yeah, they're built for it. Now, they're limited offensively. They don't have the most talented team from top to bottom, particularly on offense. But on defense, oh, they can get after it. And because their physicality and toughness gives them a chance against anybody, I'm all in on the Giants.
1: Okay, isn't it true that most franchises in the NFL, at least, and maybe I'm wrong by saying this, that if they have a tough-minded coach and they're not doing well, they switch to a kind of a lighter players coach? For example, I followed the Cincinnati Bengals. I remember when Forrest Gregg was coach. They were afraid. If the meeting was at 9 o'clock, the players would get there at 8:45. That was Forrest Gregg. And after that, after Forrest Gregg, they loosened it up and they brought in Sam Weiss. Now, isn't that the way of the world with the NFL, with coaches?
0: Yeah, I mean, the pendulum always swings that way. Like, whatever you had, you want something different. You know, like, completely different the other way because you think that's what would be successful. And a few things that the Giants had fallen into the trap of that didn't work. Hot coordinator, first-time head coach. They bring them over. Man, that's a lot to learn on the job. Following big franchise, big shoes to fill. That's a lot to handle. Hasn't worked out successfully for them. Now you go and get someone who has done the job before, knows how to do the job. You've been successful at the job. So you know that your vision aligns with the vision of the people around you and those things, because you've seen it. They've seen it come. There's a belief there. There's a belief in the players that, oh, okay, he has a plan and the plan has worked before. If we just buy in, it'll work for us as well. So there are a few different advantages, but I'm going to say it starts with the discipline, the toughness, the grizzled nature that the head coaches operate. Yeah, that certainly has a positive impact on the team.
1: Yeah, and there's another key that we don't talk about much, and you know this more than anybody else. When a new coach comes in, he sometimes has to inherit the staff. I think it's very important that a new coach comes in there and says, look, if you want me, I want my own staff.
0: Yeah, I mean, like, you tend to do that. But let's be honest about the staffing. The agents control a lot of the staffing because they all are represented by somebody. And sometimes, man, it'd be a whole agency that has their staff, their people on staff. So there's a lot of different things that go into it. But, yeah, the staff is everything because they're an extension of the head coach. And they have to make sure that their philosophies align with what you want this team to represent and how you want to do.
1: No doubt about that. Let's talk about the Bears now. Again, we put up 59 against Carolina last week. I think the key now for the Chicago Bears, you look at Caleb Williams. Caleb Williams completed like 58% of his passes last season. He ranked 32nd among the 33 quarterbacks in the league. Only J.J. McCarthy was worse than him. Last week against Carolina, he was 21 for 29 for 269 and two touchdowns. That's like almost 80%. So there's a difference there, and I think Ben Johnson has to take a lot of credit for that. And they're playing today. The Bears are hosting the Vikings. Vikings are in problems. They got some major problems, especially at the quarterback situation. And you talk about J.J. McCarthy. I mean, he's not even the backup now. He's like number three. He's not even playing. So what happened to J.J. McCarthy? I mean, really and truly, you know, the number one guy's out, and they're going down to number two. So what's happened to him? What's going to be his future?
0: Look, I would just say that J.J. McCarthy had his opportunity, and the one thing that he can do right now is control what he can control. Control the way that you show up every day in the facility. Control the work that you do independently to make sure you're ready for your next opportunity. Because the next opportunity is coming. He's a first-round pick. He will always get another opportunity to show and prove what he can do. Might happen right where he's at, but there is time. There has to be a patience. There has to be a plan. All that. So it's going to have to be someone who is really invested and knows him and does it. So, man, maybe it's a Jim Harbaugh that takes a flyer on him if he's out there, you know. Just like they took a flyer on Trey Lance. Okay, man, we'll back you up. Put your

0: a backup behind Justin Herbert, we'll work on your game, and if you get a shot, we'll get you ready to go. It's going to have to be something like that. I don't know if anyone around the league can confidently look at him and be like, yeah, you come here, you're automatically the starter. I don't think it works like that.
1: I don't think it should. I don't think it should work like that. All right, we'll continue. We got Bucky Brooks here. I'm Andy Furman. Get Bucky on X at Bucky Brooks at Andy Furman FSR, 877-99 on Fox. That's our phone number. It translates to 877-996-6369. We got the blame game at the end of this hour. We're broadcasting live from the Fox Sports Radio studios. But the question of the day is, will the streak continue? That's coming up next.
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11: All right, will their team be this bad again? We'll get to that in just about a minute. Good morning, everybody. This is Fox Football Sunday on Fox Sports Radio. He's Bucky Brooks. I'm Andy Furman, and we are live from the Fox Sports Radio studios, and we will have the Blaine game in about 10 to 12 minutes from now. And Bucky Brooks, with your permission, I'd like to step aside for a second on the NFL and talk about some young lady who just broke a record in the WNBA, becoming the first player to record the most points in a single season, a total of 1,034 in 41 games. That's Kelsey Mitchell, who played for Princeton High School in Cincinnati and Ohio State. She plays for the Indiana Fever. So she's done wonders, and she should be the MVP. She should be the MVP of the league. Kelsey Mitchell, good job for Kels. How do you like that?
12: I mean, she's a bucket. She goes and gets it. She's a bucket. She does get lost and overshadowed a little bit in some of the fur over Caitlin Clark. But, man, she has been a great player for a long time.
11: She's the MVP, no doubt about that. But we move back to the NFL. I said, could the defense be this bad again? I'm talking about the Dallas Cowboys, all right? In 2025, they played maybe the worst defense, and they gave up the most points to the league. It was pretty bad, all right? And last week, it looked similar. It really did. They got a new defensive coordinator, Christian Parker, and they were the only team in week one last week that didn't force a three and out. The Giants converted 9 of 11 third downs. The Giants went 4 of 5 when they needed at least 7 yards. And Dallas just not looked the same defensively. I don't know if it takes time, but I don't know. But the 9.7 plays were, I guess, the most the Cowboys have allowed in a regular season game since the year 2000. The Giants averaged 9.7 plays and 5.5 minute possessions per drive. That's disgusting. But again, you got to give Christian Parker a chance. Game one. We'll see what happens.
12: Yeah, it is game one. There's a lot of noise coming out of there because here's what happened. People fell into the trap, me included, of, oh, the Cowboys are back. This defense is going to be good. They re-signed the veterans, gave Quentin Williams some money. You have Von Miller coming over. They're assembling what appears to be a little bit of a dream-like squad. When you think about all the pits, Kenny Clark, Rashad Gary, they have a lot of notable names, you know, going there. Caleb Downs, first pick they bring in Dallas, going to put him in safety. And so they appear to be ready to go, but you got a new play caller, still figuring out the pieces, still teaching the scheme. So you got to have patience with them. You won't be able to judge Dallas's defense to the last 7-8 games of the season. No one wants to hear that, but that's what it takes. The first half of the year is trying to figure out who you are. The last part of the year is like, hey, this is how we got to play based on who we have.
11: All right, and now the big deal is they're playing Washington today. That Washington offense right now is kind of strong. It really is. However, both teams are looking for their first win, so you got to believe there's a lot of urgency going in this game right now for both these teams. And the Cowboys have the NFL's second longest active streak without going 0-2. They have not started 0-2 since 2010. Do the players even know that? I mean, this is just fodder for media that they haven't gone 0-2 since 2010. I think the players obviously want to win, but I don't think they know anything about that record.

0: Well, they didn't know until the reporters bring it up and probably asked them about it incessantly, right, right. And they have to answer for it. I mean, like, you do know that you don't want to start 0-2 in a 17-game season just because 0-2 is a difficult climb. You want to be able to be on the winning side of the ledger early to give yourself a chance to be in meaningful games down the stretch. That's where the Cowboys are at. That's what they're trying to figure it out. But it's just the way it goes, man. It's just, that's how it is. When it's the Cowboys, it's always bigger. So you got to be ready to handle that. And that is why when they look at their players and their parents, when you pick them, you better make sure we know what we're doing. Because, yeah, there's a lot of noise. So you guys got to have a lot of confidence. You got to be ready to deal with it.
1: So I ask you, what do you think? I mean, I'm thinking the Cowboys bounce back. I really do. I mean, I don't know if they can, but I just honestly think the Cowboys will bounce back today.
0: Yeah, I mean, I would expect them to bounce back. I think they did a better team, but they got to play better on both sides. Can't turn it over, got to be able to run the football. So that's the trick. Can they play better? Can they run the ball better? Can they be more consistent? Can they find a way to control the clock like they want to, as opposed to letting the other team keep them on the sideline because they can't get the ball back? That's the issue.
1: Well, and I don't want to haunt you with anything, but I believe I've heard it from somewhere. It may have been from Bucky Brooks, that Cowboys Super Bowl. I'm just saying. Look, I've been wrong many times. But
0: yeah, no, you know, I said that. But I also recognize that it's a marathon, not a sprint, and that you can't overreact from week one. Week one gives you an indicator. Week two gives you more of an indicator of what they want to do. But then when you start digging into it, you're like, oh, okay. Some of these things are real. Some of these things are a mirage, right? So, like, the Cardinals beating the Chargers last week, it was a mirage because the Chargers had two turnovers, then they had three turnovers on downs and a blocked punt. Like, some of that the Cardinals did, but that's not it. That's the team giving it away. So you just want to look at the teams and see how they're built, how they're winning. Why did they win? Why did they lose? And when you put reality behind it, you can have a better sense of it. So that's why I'm not all out on the Cowboys.
1: Right, and I do think Dak Prescott's still too good. I just think you have a guy like Dak Prescott there, he'll get it together. I mean, defensively, like you say, it's going to come together. But, you know, if they have to win 31-28, they will. That's what they'll do. They'll win today.
0: Yeah, I mean, they have that potential to be able to do it. They just got to do it. They need to get a win. It'll be tough for them today. It ain't going to be easy. They're going to have to come out and play because it's a rivalry throughout the records. But I expect a better effort this week.
1: I would say this. There's not a great schedule of games today, but there's about three or four real good ones that you don't want to miss. And one of those games is yours. The Jags are playing in Denver today. Jags are 1-0, Broncos 0-1. And right now, did some research for you. Only for you, Bucky Brooks. The Jaguars have scored at least 23 points in 12 straight games, including the playoffs. That's the longest active streak in the team history and in the NFL. And Travis Hunter missed last year's game with Denver, and they beat him in Denver last year. So we'll see what happens. And now I looked at the box score. He played in four offensive snaps last week against the Browns. Do we expect him to play more offensively this week? Because he's looking now as the number one stopper maybe on defense in the secondary.
0: I think he's going to play the role that he played last week. He's a defensive starter, and then he's a package guy on offense. And as they need him, they'll use him on offense. But I think they feel good enough about the offense that they don't have to use him extensively on their side. But we'll see. He's a tremendous athlete and a great player, but he's coming off an injury. And so you're still trying to protect him against himself, not ramp up the play counts before he's ready. Yeah, he's going to be an impactful player. And whether it's this week or down the line, he is going to have some impact on the offense. I just can't say for certain that he's going to be a full-time player on offense.
1: I think the Broncos, their only regular season loss at home was to Jacksonville last year.
0: I mean, maybe. I think maybe. I know they had a tough time with it.
1: I'll double-check on that. But, you know, here's the thing. Did you guys get out there like a day even earlier because of the altitude in Denver or no?
0: No, I mean, you just line up and play. Like, nothing changes. Nothing changes in the mindset. In fact, I would tell you that they get to the city whenever they're on the road at the same time, all the time, no matter where. They want to stay on the same clock, the same rhythm, the same everything. So they don't do a whole lot of changing based on altitude, West Coast, all that other stuff. They just go.
1: Okay, as far as the Broncos are concerned, they got to get a better running game. I mean, their running game was putrid last week. They only had six carries in the first half, and Bo Nix quarterback rating was also brutal last week. So I expect better from them. It's tough. That's a

0: tough. What's one of the toughest places? I got to believe Seattle and Denver might be the 1 and 2. Maybe Kansas City as well. Three tough places to play in the NFL.
1: Yeah, really difficult to play. One, team is good. Two, the environment, the crowd, the stadium construction, which makes the noise kind of hold in. Weather factors, yeah, all those things kind of come to play. But it starts with the team being really good. And some of these teams are really good that we talk about.
0: Well, I'd like to see Jacksonville beat him. Although, I'm a big Sean Payton fan because he likes Skyline Chili. I know that, and he's from Miami of Ohio. But I'm your guy, you know, so I'm rooting for Jacksonville today. It's going to be tough, no doubt about that. It's going to be a tough one, but it'd be one of the better games today. I mean, I don't know how to go, what direction to go in that game, but I think that Bo Nix could be stopped, and he was stopped last week. I think you guys could stop him again. All right, Saints-Ravens, all right? Derrick Henry, unbelievable. Yes.
1: Yeah, before I even talk about the Ravens thing, I got to tell you, like, Declan Doyle, the offensive coordinator for the Ravens, has done a great job of taking all the pieces that he has in front of him and putting it together. So we always talk about offense in the form of the triplets, quarterback, running back one, wide receiver one. And looking at the contributions of Lamar Jackson, Derrick Henry, and Zay Flowers, in only half of work, man, they were spectacular. It's a mix of all the schemes that each of them do well. He somehow is able to manage it. Under center, gun, all of this stuff. I mean, this team is legit, and I'm not quite right to proclaim them as back, but, man, they look like they may be the flashiest home team.
0: Really? You know, there's a lot of news and a lot of noise coming out of the Saints in this game, and they're saying because Zach Wood's not going to play, and he's their long snapper. He's been with the team for 10 seasons. How big of a deal is it to lose your long snapper for a game? I mean, is it that big of a deal? I mean, I see. Look, Cincinnati may lose Joe Burrow today. He's questionable. But a long snapper, really? Is it that big of a deal? Or maybe they're making it a big deal because he's been with the team for 10 years and never really missed a game.
1: Oh, it's a big deal. Really? It's a huge deal. And the reason why it's a big deal, because, yeah, those critical special teams moments matter. So when you think about long snapping, you think about punt, think about field goal PAT, that stuff matters. You have a critical error in those areas. It's the biggest yard differentials in terms of field position that you have. So when you don't have the long snapper being able to go, it crushes you. Then we think about the way we're dependent upon field goals and PATs to put points on the board. Not being able to get that snap down prevents you from getting into the scoring zone when your team hits the 35. Huge deal. It's underrated, but it should be highly appreciated because it matters, and it matters for the really, really good teams.
0: I knew you'd have the answer. I knew you would, all right? Now, the Ravens, what they got to do, they got to shut down their wide receiver of the Saints, Chris Olave. And every time I look at wide receivers, right next to their name is Ohio State. All of a sudden, Ohio State's become the wide receiver school, hasn't it? I mean, wasn't Penn State like the linebacker school for a while? Now Ohio State's the receiver school.
1: Whoa, some people will challenge that. Because you ask the LSU people, they'll challenge that. Yeah. They'll say, Justin Jefferson, Ja'Marr Chase, going all the way back to Jarvis Landry and Odell Beckham Jr., Brian Thomas Jr., like they, Malik Nabers, they'll challenge that. But you're right, Ohio State is terrific in terms of producing wide receivers. And before Brian Hartline took the job at University of South Florida, he was known as the wide receiver guru. You look at the guys that play there, the receiver rooms that they've had there, where, I mean, just so many. Chris Olave, Garrett Wilson. You just think about Marvin Harrison Jr., who hasn't had the NFL career that you want, but man, JSN, Jackson Smith and Jigba, Emeka Abuka. I mean, they haven't missed many when it comes to it. And in saying all that, people will tell you that Jeremiah Smith might be the best one to ever suit it up there at wide receiver. So natural, so easy for him. Great hands, can do it all. There's definitely a sense.
0: I want to see him get in the Heisman. You can talk about
1: it's going to be hard, though. It's going to be hard, though, because if he puts up big numbers, the quarterback is also going to get some votes because we tend to give it to quarterbacks. I'm going to say this. Now we talk about the Heisman.
0: Right.
1: Trinidad Chambliss playing on that stage, that electric environment, if he has a couple more of those moments, he's going to be able to step in there and do it and take it. I know Arch Manning has the hype and the name. Right. I am just telling you, I'm going to be at that game. Ole Miss, Texas, I'm going to be there. I can't wait to see those two quarterbacks.

0: Game at Texas? Is that game at
1: Texas?
0: Yeah,
1: it's at UT. Yeah, it's at UT.
0: Wow.
1: It's at UT. But I can't wait to be in the building to see it, because I am just telling you that the buzz is going to grow for both of those teams, both of those programs, and both of those quarterbacks. And I just hope they're undefeated so we get a chance to see. Because scouts love nothing more than to see how people perform. Biggest stage, brightest lights. Can't wait.
0: I'm with you there. I tell you what. I mean, you know what? A lot has to do with who wins that game and how they win that game. That's the key.
1: Mm-hmm.
0: You know,
1: mm-hmm.
0: these voters, man, they're going to vote also on the team's record as well. They look at the stats for sure, but if a team has a down record, you know, that's mm-hmm. going to hurt the guy's chances as well. You know, the voting's kind of, it's not really skewed fairly, but that's the way it is. But you talk about Chris Olave, he could be the first Saints player in 7 years to record four straight games with 100 yards receiving. That's unreal. That kind of shows you how bad that offense has been the last several years, but we'll see. I think the Ravens take them there. No problem. Okay, we move on. He's Bucky Brooks. I'm Andy Furman. We are Fox Football Sunday on Fox Sports Radio, and it's our time now. Yes, it is. The blame game is freaking next.
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11: 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I'm Andy Furman. 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
13: It's all your fault. No, it's your fault.
14: This is all your fault.
15: This is all your fault.
13: Maybe it's everyone's fault.
16: Ooh.
13: Who knows?
14: He's a liar.
13: That's why there's the Blame Game.
14: The Blame Game.
13: Let's figure out who to blame.
11: Oh, who to blame. Brandon, are you ready to play the Blame Game?
17: I'm ready, Andy. You want me to go first? You want to go first?
11: Let Bucky go first.
17: Oh, Bucky? Okay, gotcha.
11: Go right ahead. Ask him the question.
17: Okay, I got you. Brown's quarterback situation for years, Bucky, has been pathetic. What is the issue there? It hasn't just been 5 years, 4 years, right? It's been a long time.
18: Biggest issue is lack of stability, organizational stability, meaning they won't hang with guys through the tough times. And if you're going to stick with a quarterback, you got to give him an opportunity to work through his mistakes and grow and mature. And they just have not been able to do that or been unwilling to do that. So that's what it is.
17: Andy, you got a response to that?
11: Yeah, I'll go one step further. I think that you've got an owner in Jimmy Haslam, and he thought that if he opened up his wallet, he's going to win. So he paid a lot of money, and it bombed out. Very similar to Steve Cohen, who owns the New York Mets.

0: Money will not buy happiness all the time. We've seen that. Hey, it's working in L.A. with the Dodgers, but they got some great personnel people, and they got a track record of drafting great players, and it's working. But it doesn't work all the time when you open the wallet and buy players. Doesn't work. It hasn't worked in Cleveland. Hasn't worked for a long time in Cleveland. So that's the problem. Jimmy Haslam, put the wallet away and hire some quality personnel people.
1: Yeah. While Lane Kiffin was preparing LSU for a hostile home game in Oxford, Tigers coach brought out a group of LSU students to heckle his players at practice last week. Who do you blame for this, guys?
0: Well, I'll go first this time. I'm going to blame. This wouldn't have happened in practice with those frat guys if Ole Miss would control their crowd. They got those rowdy people at Oxford. I don't know what it is. I've never been to Oxford, Mississippi, but it looked pretty rowdy to me on TV last night. They were fired up. The booze must have been flowing pretty good. So obviously Lane was smart enough to get some rowdy frat boys to say, look, we're going into a hostile environment.
2: Yeah, I mean, look, it was smart by him to try and prepare and to kind of get it done. It is really, really interesting to see how he's continuing to grow and evolve and do all those things. He'll turn it around. He'll get it going. I do like the prep process. Didn't lead to a win, but I think the prep was outstanding.
1: Yeah, well, next up, we turn to baseball. The Triple Crown is a feat. It rarely happens, right? No hitter has won the Triple Crown since Miguel Cabrera in 2012. His feat was the first since 1967. It means leading your league in batting average, RBIs, and home runs. Yordan Alvarez of the Astros is close. Who do you blame for the 14-year hiatus on the crown so far?
2: I just think the pitching. I think the pitching has been better. It's just hard to do. It's hard to pull off. And also, analytics has changed how people approach it. So some of the things that used to be valued in yesterday when Triple Crowns were really a thing, it's just hard to get to now. Like, people don't want to play that style of ball. It's just changed.
0: You know, I'm going to have to go, to some extent, agree with Bucky on the pitching situation, because it's so handled so differently right now, because you got a pitcher that goes five, six innings, and they bring in a reliever, then a closer, so that's a problem there. But I think also baseball players now do basically three things. They walk, they strike out, or they hit home runs. That's basically what they do. They don't care about hitting for average. I really believe that. So it's a different era right now as far as hitting is concerned. They're going for the long ball, and in doing so, they either strike out or walk. So that's where baseball has come to.
1: I want to go to this one next. Carson Wentz is now the quarterback for the Vikings, not JJ McCarthy, who was their first-round pick a few seasons ago. Who do you blame for his lack of development?
0: Am I up? I think I'm up. Okay. You know what? I hate to do this to him, but I think I'm going to blame, to some extent, Kevin O'Connell, because I think he may have been involved in the drafting process. I don't know that with the Vikings, because he's a molder of quarterbacks and offense. And I think he thought enough of himself and J.J. McCarthy that he could turn him around, and it hasn't happened. And certainly J.J. McCarthy got hurt, but now you look what's happening with Kyler Murray hurt. Who do they got now? Carson Wentz over J.J. McCarthy. So McCarthy's like really in the somewhat doghouse.
2: A little bit, but I would say performance has to do with some of it, right? Like, he didn't perform very well when he was starting. And then I'll say this, like, there are things that KOC would try and get J.J. McCarthy to do that he flat out did. And then I would say this, the way that you handle situations speaks a lot about your character, your football character. He moped and pouted and soaked when they brought Kyler Murray in. Instead of manning up and being like, hey, let's go compete. Always compete. Let's go compete for the job. I'll earn it every day. He didn't want to do that. So I think they're out on him just because of his actions, as opposed to some agenda that may have been formed against him.
0: And we want to thank Brandon Deutsch for filling in for us this week. We want to thank you. We'll see you again real soon. Stay tuned. Anita Marks, Greg Cosell coming up next right here on Fox Sports Radio.
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0: Michigan. Fourth-ranked Indiana was only ahead of Western Kentucky 7-0 late first half. Hoosiers won it 38-0. Kentucky was a winner at number 9, Texas A&M, 31-21. And 10th-ranked Alabama came back to beat Florida State 50-36. USC edged Rutgers 42-35. Louisville over SMU 41-31. Oklahoma only beat New Mexico 14-6. NASCAR win at Bristol for Joey Logano. And in baseball, the Padres beat Miami in 10 innings. Arizona homer in the 9th to defeat the Yankees. Tampa Bay with a run in the 9th. Down Boston 2-1. Texas won. Houston lost. I'm Steve DeSager.
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6: You heard the gentleman, Greg Cosell, Anita Marks, with you for the next 2 hours, getting you, as I like to call it, Greg, locked and loaded for week two of the NFL season. Nobody knows more about football than Greg Cosell. I said this last week, I'll say it again, I might say it every show, blessed to spend the next 2 hours with you because I will be a smarter human when we are done with the show, and a big reason why majority of people out there should listen to the show each and every Sunday morning as well. Greg, how you doing? Week two, dude.
7: I know. The early part of the season is really brutal for me because I have to try to get through as many games as I can. And Anita, it's hard because it takes a long time to watch this stuff, you know, really carefully. So, until I can get through every team, I feel like, you know, it's a never ending battle. But that's the way it goes. I wouldn't rather be doing anything else.
6: Well, listen, we're broadcasting live from the Fox Sports Radio studios. Welcome to Fox Sports Sunday. Let's dive into it. As always, we look back before we look forward. We did have a Thursday night game. Boy, was it a barn burner, right? You've got the Lions going up against the Bills. The Bills at home in their new Highmark Stadium. Fancy schmancy. Bills take care of the Lions 41-31. Josh Allen, almost 250 yards, 3 touchdowns. Ran it for almost 70 yards, 2 touchdowns on the ground. Kincaid was his guy, his tight end, 95 yards and a touchdown. Unfortunately, DJ Moore exited the game with a shoulder injury, which really bursted my bubble, Greg, because I have him in a lot of my fantasy leagues. But nonetheless, the Bills rushed for over 200 yards. Goff on the other side was just as impressive. 327 passing yards, 4 touchdowns. Amase Brown, 9 receptions for 142, 2 touchdowns. I mean, this game, you like scoring? This was the game you wanted to watch in week one. It was really, really, really fantastic. Your thoughts on this matchup and the fact that the Bills look mighty good now, sitting 2-0 after week two?
7: Yeah, well, it appears if you like scoring, the Bills might be your team to watch. But I think what really stood out to me, a couple things about the Bills offense in particular, Anita, through two games, they've played 34% of their offensive snaps in 13 personnel, meaning 1 back and 3 tight ends. Now, we spent a lot of time last year talking about the Rams kind of doing that and sort of starting a new trend. More and more teams are doing this, but 34% of your offensive snaps in 13 personnel is a really, really high percentage. Now, obviously, they run the ball out of that, but Josh Allen's 8 for 13 for 142 yards throwing the ball with 3 tight ends on the field. And because of Kincaid, because of Knox, and even Jackson Hawes to a certain extent, they can be very multiple with their formations out of a 3 tight end look.
6: I want to assume not a lot of teams are doing that. Am I right with that?
7: More and more are, by the way. But
6: not a lot. And number two, I would imagine that this must be a matchup nightmare, right? Like how many strong safeties, how many slot corners could really match up with the likes of a Kincaid or a Knox?
7: The first thing you have to decide with a defense is how do you want to play that? Do you want to put your base defense out there, meaning you're only playing with 4 defensive backs? And then depending on the formations, for instance, someone like Dalton Kincaid, who, you know, has that sort of wide receiver movement to him, how do you match up to him, let's say, if he lines up detached from the formation, which he often does? He's not a true inline blocking tight end.

0: tight end. So the first thing you have to decide defensively is who do you put out there? Because if you then decide to go with your nickel, they've got a really good run game as well. And then you have fewer big bodies out there. And we saw what James Cook did on Thursday night. I think he had 21 for 135 and a bunch of runs over 10 yards. So you just defensively, it puts you in a tough spot as to how you want to play that.
1: By the way, Lions head coach Dan Campbell had this to say about Josh Allen.
2: The quarterback makes things very difficult. You know, if you don't keep him in the pocket, keep him contained, man, he can hurt you. And he did that on multiple times, you know, multiple occasions. You know, we talked about playing, trying to play and keep them in second long and make some of these third downs to where now that would, it would favor us. And man, they had a ton of third and shorts, you know, a lot of them. And that's hard because, you know, they do a good job of that quarterback sneak and the quarterback push. And so we didn't make life easy on ourselves.
1: Could this be the year? Listen, they've got the quarterback in Josh Allen. You're talking about the offensive scheme that is going to be very hard to defend. They've got a great running back in James Cook. Is they add DJ Moore again, who exited the game early. Imagine if he would have been active and attractive. You know, do you feel that this really, I feel like every year we talk about the Bills, we talk about Josh Allen. Could this be the year? Could this be the year? Are you feeling that possibly this is the year? Greg?
0: Yeah, I mean, that's hard to know. I mean, I will say this about Josh Allen, and interesting what Dan Campbell said, and I just playing off that, you know, he talked about keeping him in the pocket. I thought one thing that has really stood out with Josh Allen through the first two games is he's just more and more refined from the pocket. You know, we always think of the Josh Allen experience and the way people talk about that, it's because he can run around and make these incredibly special plays. But I think through the first two games, Anita, the way he's used his eyes to manipulate and move defenders, the way he's understood the coverage better than I think he's ever had. And he's just, don't forget, quarterbacks are always learning. We just assume they reach a certain point, oh, he's a great player, so therefore they don't learn. That's not true. The great ones always want to learn more and more and more. And he just looks a little different from the pocket when I watch the tape. And we'll see, you know, obviously that makes him an even better player.
1: Absolutely. On the other side, you've got the Lions now. They start the season 1-1. Again, Goff looked great, but defensively to allow the Bills to put up 41 points, that's got to be a concern. The Lions host the Jets in week 3. The Jets, really nothing to write home about. Might be exactly what the doctor should order for the Lions. And the Bills week 3 will be at home hosting the Patriots, who have a, in my opinion, a must-win game this week, today, based on the performance we saw from Drake May and them in week 1.
0: Yeah, you know, obviously until you see the Patriots play this week, you know, they played a really tough defense in Seattle week 1 and obviously really struggled. That was that early game. I think we spoke about that last week. But, you know, the Lions, obviously, they're struggling on defense because they're missing so many people. They're two starting safeties who are really good players. That's the thing. They're not just guys who start. Brian Branch and Kirby Joseph are near the top of their positions in the league, and they're missing those players. And the players they have to put out there, you know, unfortunately, you've got to put people out there, but they're not starting caliber NFL players. And that really, really hurts you when it comes to your pass defense. And even at the corner position, look, they had counted, because he was a first-round pick, on Terry and Arnold being, you know, if not a shutdown corner, being a really high-quality corner. And he's not even there because of other issues. So they're really hurting on the back end. And when you hurt on the back end, it dictates how you play, but they've been pressuring a lot. And that's, I guess that's their belief. But normally defenses don't pressure a lot if they don't feel great about their secondary. So we'll see what they continue to do in their next game.
1: Again, Anita Marks, Greg Cassell with you here on Fox Sports Sunday. Some other big storylines post week 1, the Bears putting 59 points up on the Panthers. Is Caleb and Ben this year, or could they be the most explosive offense in the NFL? Kansas City, a lot of people not expecting what we saw from Patrick Mahomes after less than a year rehab on that knee injury and the knee surgery. Denver, is this some warning signs? I mean, Denver got their butts handed to them, Greg, 31-10. And then, of course, it's the Giants and John Harbaugh. You know, organizational culture change, big time with him here in New York. and should Dallas be worse?

0: read some three big storylines coming out of week one. What's the biggest to you? What's the biggest storyline out of those three that you feel are you're really going to follow and see if it materializes?
1: Well, we're going to talk about this later in the show, so I don't want to spend too much time on it now. But of those three things, I thought the Giants' defense really stood out to me. But I'll leave that alone because we'll get to it later. But Jackson Dart really stood out to me for a number of reasons. You know, we saw him last year. He had a tendency to break down in the pocket when he did not need to. And that's a very hard thing for quarterbacks that have really good movement ability and can scramble and can make plays with their legs, which he's probably done from the moment he picked up a football at the quarterback position. And he's probably, through a good part of his life, been one of the best athletes on the field. That changes when you get to the NFL. And I thought last week, the way he played with poise and composure from the pocket, and we certainly can talk about this more because it's true with so many quarterbacks, the NFL game is changing a bit, Anita. Its defenses now move so much when the ball is snapped. So what you see pre-snap is not what you get post-snap. And I thought Dart was really good last week. And that usually takes time to learn. So I don't want to say now he's mastered it. It was one game. But that was a real positive sign for the Giants going forward.
0: Yeah, listen, I give John Harbaugh credit where credit's due. I feel that he got more out of the both offense and defense. And granted, yes, did they improve the team? Yes, they did. But I feel that he got more in to see the difference in Jackson Dart based on how he played with Dable, and not a knock on Dable. I just, you know, the Harbaugh family, you know, they're made out of a different, I don't know. They're a different breed, Greg. They're a different breed.
1: Well, you know, it's funny. It could be normal quarterback development too, Anita. We don't know the answer to that. I mean, obviously, I'm a big believer in coaching, so, you know. But, Dart, I don't know Jackson Dart, but it could be just normal quarterback development. But he played, you know. Last year, even though he did some good things, there was a very random nature to his game and at times reckless. This game, he was very controlled and calculated in what he did.
0: That was my biggest concern coming into the season. You know, when folks, and again, I'm here in the New York, New Jersey area. So a lot of Giants fans, and they want to talk Giants and Jets with me.
1: Sure.
0: And, you know, how do you think Harbaugh's here? How do you think the Giants are going to do this season? I said, really, it's all going to come down. Can Dart stay healthy? He plays with reckless abandonment. Can he still have the success that he can statistically and help this team win, but play smart?
1: Ideally, he'll learn because, you know, sure, there's times when, you know, making a play with your legs becomes important, you know, where you want to get every yard out of it. But there's other times where, you know what, you got to run out of bounds or you got to slide. But he was just so much better from the pocket. Like I said, he just looked very controlled in that game. That's a very positive sign.
0: All right, let's start looking forward to some of the big games heading into today. Really excited to watch the Jacksonville Jaguars go up against the Denver Broncos. Can Denver repair its offense against a legit contender, right? Because against Kansas City, they just, you know, Bo Nix, and I'm a big Bo Nix fan, Greg. He just looked off. He did not look good. Broncos defense missed the most tackles in a game since 2018. I'm sure you watching the tape, you've got that stat.
1: Yeah, that was the biggest thing to me, to be honest with you, because the Bronco offense, they couldn't get a rhythm. They ran less than 50 offensive plays, I believe, and when you run less than 50 offensive plays, you just can't play. But their defense, to me, because their defense for the last 2 years has led the NFL in sacks, and they're a really good defense, and Vance Joseph's one of the absolute best coordinators in the league. And those were bad missed tackles, Anita. Sometimes a missed tackle statistic is, when I watch the tape, I go, that's not really a missed tackle, you know. But these were really bad missed tackles.
0: Can you just, and let's all marinate, the most missed tackles in a game since 2018.
1: Yep.
0: Just marinating that for a second. That's
1: terrible. I mean, I remember looking at the Rice touchdown, which was just, you know, a little screen pass, a wide receiver screen. And I actually saw it on TV, and of course I saw it on the tape. But I was like, wow, that looks like, you know, that's just really bad. And so, you know, like, that won't happen this week. I mean, you know, that's going to be corrected because they're a really good defense. But let's keep one thing in mind about that game. The Jaguars went into Denver last year late in the season, and they put up over 30 points. So this is a really interesting matchup in that regard, because I think one – If the Bronco defense has a weakness, let's put the missed tackles aside. Like that's, as I said, that's not likely to happen again.

0: But I think the one area that you can attack against a really good Broncos defense, I think their linebackers are not particularly good in pass coverage, and I think the Jaguars will attack that. They did last year, and I think they'll do it again. Now, obviously, Vance Joseph knows that, but still, there's only so many things you can do.
1: I hear you. A few things here. Number one is they're playing in Denver, and so it's earlier on the season. You and I have talked about this before. Conditioning, not great. The preseason is not, in my opinion, you and I have been covering the league for a long time. It's changed. The preseason and training camps are not what I believe they should be to get these guys ready, which I think is a big reason why they missed so many tackles in week one. But nonetheless, and now Jacksonville has to play a mile high. It's different playing a mile high week one or week two, Greg, as opposed to playing a mile high in at the end of the season.
0: Which they did last year, yeah.
1: I think that's going to benefit Denver. And then let's talk about the wide receivers, right? Waddle was not targeted. I think
0: three
1: that changes.
0: Three times.
1: I think he's going to be a big. I think he's going to get his targets. I think we're going to see Jalen Waddle get his today. And then on the opposite side, boy, Parker Washington, Greg.
0: Yeah, we'll talk about him later too. But it's funny. Over the summer, I spent a lot of time going back and watching a lot over the summer. Obviously I do it during the season, but I can watch it differently over the summer. And I spent a lot of time with the Jaguars pass offense. And, you know, I remember Parker Washington well when he came out of Penn State, really solid, nice player. He's a really intriguing player when you watch, but they've got good receivers. If Brian Thomas can get back to what he was as a rookie, and he started to toward the end of last year because he's got a lot of juice to him, he's big and can run, then they've got a truly multidimensional receiving core. And I really like the tight end, Brenton Strange, a lot, another Penn State player. And he might not catch 80 balls because of the way they play offense, but he's a really good player as well.
1: Denver is favored by 2.5 in this game. May have jumped up to 3. I have to check the latest line. This was at like midnight last night. And the over-under is 45.5. Just FYI. My favorite prop bet in this is Cortland Sutton under 44.5 receiving yards. Again, I do believe that Jaylen Waddle is going to be a big part of this offensive game plan for Denver. Game number
0: is
1: two.
0: Is 45.5 a big number, Anita? I don't know anything about this stuff.
1: No, it's actually not.
0: Okay.
1: I would think that this would be somewhere around 49.5, 50.5, to be quite frank. So, I don't know, maybe because it's week two, maybe the odds makers think that, you know, Denver's going to come out with a better defensive showing. It's not a very high number. Do you feel that there's going to be a lot of points scored here?
0: Look, I would expect Denver defense to play significantly better because they're very good. You know, a game like that gives the coaching staff a way to really, you know, get on players, and it becomes a pride issue because obviously Cooper's out, but they still are a really good defense. As I said, they do have that one concern with their linebackers and pass coverage. We'll see, because what Jacksonville did is they moved Anton Harrison from right tackle to left tackle, and obviously last week they played against Cleveland, and they gave Harrison a lot of help versus Jared Verse. So I'm curious to see, will they give him a lot of help against Nick Benito, who's a totally different kind of rusher than Jared Verse. Versus speed to power, Benito is just explosive quickness. So that's one matchup to look for in this game, but I would expect their defense to be closer to the really good defense that it's been.
1: I'm on the Denver side here, especially if you could get it at 2.5 or 3. I would not play it at 3.5. And like I said, Cortland Sutton under 44.5 total receiving yards. When we come back, we're going to hear from Joe Burrow. He's dealing with a back issue. Word on the street is that he is still going to give it a go, but going up against one of the league's best defenses, at the Texans. We will continue to look forward and break down, give you a lot of analysis on week two games. Anita Marks, Greg Cassell, and you here on Fox Sports Sunday, Fox Radio.
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9: No, I don't think. I think, you know, every game is so important to me. I'm going to do what it takes to be out there. If I'm not getting surgery, I'll be out there.
10: That is Joe Burrow talking about his back issue. Fox Sports sending in Mark's Greg Cassell. We also have Brandon Deutsch, who's producing. Mark Ramsey on the board. Our team is ready to go. Is Joe Burrow. This is a Texans team. They are hosting the Bengals. They're favored by 2.5. The over-under here is 45.5 as well. Greg, I just feel like each and every year we're talking about some type of injury for Joe Burrow. If you're an organization, you're a team, you take a quarterback, number one overall, he's your face of your franchise, why aren't you investing more in the offensive line? I feel like Joe Burrow has just been through it, and this is a big reason why we're just seeing his body break down year after year after year.
11: Yeah, their offensive line is better. This is going to be an interesting matchup. Obviously, the Texans are another team that did not play well defensively last week, but there were reasons for that strategically and tactically. I'm really curious to see what the Texans do, because the one thing about the Bengals is they are a protection-first offense, and by that I mean they will keep six in and even seven in to protect on third down. They do what we call a creep alignment with a back or a tight end. He'll literally walk up almost to where the offensive center is to make sure that he's in perfect position to protect when they line up with, you know, with those defenders right in the A-gaps. But the player that I think's really improved, and I'm really curious to see that matchup today, is the right tackle Amarius Mims versus Will Anderson. Mims came out of Georgia a few years ago. He's gotten better and better and better, and I'm curious to see if they feel that he can match up one-on-one to Anderson or whether they need to help him. And Brown on the other side, he's a veteran. He's been in the league a long time. They may feel, and I'm curious to see, they may feel, Anita, that they can match up one-on-one on the outside, and we'll see.
10: So Nico Collins is not expected to play in this matchup. So that's a big loss for C.J. Stroud, of course. Xavier Hutchinson is a guy who has stepped up offensively when Nico Collins has not been able to be, as I like to call it, active and attractive. So we'll see what the Texans can produce offensively. But this is a Houston Texans defense that gave up 36 to Buffalo. So really, there's so many storylines here, right? Joe Burrow's back. Can his offensive line protect? What can they do offensively against a Texans defense that gave up 36 to Buffalo? And how are the Texans going to score points? Montgomery was great last week. Can they run the football against the Bengals? There's so many good storylines here, right?
11: Yeah, and the Bengals defense is clearly better. They just have better players. Obviously, they have Dexter Lawrence, who is a really difficult player to handle. You know, I think that their linebackers are both second-year players. They're better players, Barrett Carter and Demetrius Knight, who got a lot of snaps as rookies a year ago. But I think that the Nico Collins injury is big, because Nico Collins is one of the blueprints in the league for what we call the boundary X, the single receiver to the short side of the field that is really kind of a special player in that area. And with him out, it becomes a whole different offense in the way they have to go about their use of formations, personnel. I'm not saying they can't do it, but it's just a whole different deal.
10: The other game that I can't wait to watch is this Vikings-Bears game. You know, this is a Bears team. This is a Bears team that put up 59 points against the Panthers. But now Chicago, they must be beside themselves, right? The Bears fans must be beside themselves. This is the Bears' first home game of the season. Let's listen in. This is their head coach,

0: Okay, great. Ben Johnson, do you guys have it? Okay. So, you know, this is a really, really exciting time for Bears fans. Okay, great. Let's listen in. Head coach Ben Johnson.
1: When you face someone like Flores, where not only is he very accomplished, but someone that you have faced so many times, is there ever a trap to avoid of just overthinking and trying to guess what he thinks, you think, he thinks, you think, he thinks you're going to do? Or?
2: Yeah. Yes, there is.
1: How do you avoid going down a path where you're just overdoing?
2: I'm in that path right now.
0: So I thought he was going to be talking about, you know, the Bears playing at home, but nonetheless.
3: No, that's even better.
0: So talk about this matchup, right? The Bears at home going up against the Vikings. Again, no Kyler Murray. He's not going to play. It's going to be another week of Carson Wentz, who actually performed quite well, surprisingly so to me. But, you know, what are going to be the keys to this matchup for you?
3: The Ben Johnson, what he said, that's what really fascinates me about this matchup. And, you know, I went back, because this is obviously a big game, and I went back and looked. You know, when Ben Johnson was with the Lions, they did really well against Brian Flores. Jared Goff had big games. Last year, Williams struggled. Now, and their offense struggled a bit. And one of the reasons, and we know about Caleb Williams, look, people should understand about Caleb Williams. He's a special player in many regards, but he still has work to do playing from the pocket in the nuances of the position. Whereas Jared Goff, he can't do what Caleb Williams can do, but he's far more refined and advanced playing from the pocket at this point in their respective careers. So when you play against Brian Flores and he gives you those six-man fronts, those seven-man fronts, those eight-man fronts, that's a big deal. That's an identification issue. That's a homework assignment issue. I mean, Ben Johnson kind of nailed it. Not only does it cause problems for him as he thinks about how to game plan, but now your offensive line and the quarterback, Caleb Williams, has potential issues too. And it's just really hard to play against. But there are voids because they, behind a lot of their pressures, Anita, they play zone, not man. So there are voids. So the question is, if you can protect, you can make plays against them because there's voids in their zone coverage schemes.
0: You've got a lot of weapons here that Carson Wentz is working with, but unfortunately, one of their running backs is out. Jordan Mason is out. So
3: yep, one of your favorites, as I recall from last week, Anita.
0: Yeah. I got him late in a lot of my fantasy leagues. So Aaron Jones is going to have to really carry the load here. They won't have that 1-2 punch in the backfield.
3: Yep.
0: Any concern there?
3: Yeah, I mean, again, Jones, you know, he's later in his career, but, you know, early in the season, if they have to give him the ball 23 times, I'm sure he can do it. So it's not necessarily a concern for this week's game. It'll be interesting with the Bears, you know, their defense. You know, Dennis Allen's been doing this a long time. He pressured Bryce Young a lot last week. They did not have great success pressuring Young, but Dennis Allen will pressure a lot. They did a lot as the game progressed in terms of moving after the snap of the ball. They will absolutely do that against Carson Wentz.
0: The Bears are favored by 4.5 here. The over-under is 47.5. I don't have a play there. I do have a prop bet that I like, and that's Justin Jefferson over 71.5 total receiving yards. I do believe that the Vikings are going to have to stay lockstep with a very explosive and exciting offense with Caleb Williams, and I think Justin Jefferson is going to be a really big part that offense.
3: They can get the matchup they want because the Bears play sides. They play Tyreek Stevenson at right corner and they play Johnson at left corner. So they can get matchups in this game because they know where those corners will be. Unless the only way, you know, you never know, it's week two, unless Dennis Allen decides to make a change because Johnson is clearly the better player and he has been used at times as a matchup corner. So they could choose to put Johnson on Jefferson, but I guess we'll see.
0: Looking at the Steelers-Patriots game, I've got an interesting stat here. For teams that start the season 1-0, they've got a 54.3% chance of making the playoffs. For teams who start the season 2-0, a 64.2. But teams who start the season 0-2, Greg, 12.8% chance of making.

0: in the playoffs.
1: That's a pretty low number.
0: Isn't it? 0-2
1: Wow,
0: I'm surprised.
1: I'm kind of surprised by that, actually. I mean, I wouldn't have thought it was a high number, obviously, but that's a really low number.
0: Only 38 of the last 298 teams that have started the season 0-2 have made it to the playoffs. So talk about a must-win game for the Patriots. They are favored by 5.5. They are home. The over-under is 42.5. Here's Mike Vrabel talking about his quarterback, Drake May.
2: I would say that practice is going to be critical, but obviously our performance and everybody's performance on Sunday is going to be what matters the most. So, felt like we had good energy and we got off to a good start, and we'll have to just continue to build here throughout the week.
0: So a lot of things here, right? May, can he rebound without his number one wide receiver, A.J. Brown, who they brought over, they traded for from Philadelphia? On top of that, the offensive line going against Pittsburgh's pressure, their defense got better in the offseason. What are the keys to this game for you, Greg?
1: Well, I think May, obviously threw the three picks in that first game against a really, really good defense. I think that in an ideal world, they would really like to be able to run the ball with at least some sustainability. Henderson is actually a big play back. I guess he's ready to go this week. There were times last year he gave them some big plays, and I think that that's something that they would really like to be able to have, that 1-2 punch. The pass game's going to be interesting. I mean, last year I thought that May was really good. He did get sacked a lot, and there'll be some interesting matchups here, because I thought Will Campbell, by the way, played, even though they lost that game, I thought Will Campbell played really well at a left tackle against the Seahawks. And we'll see if that can continue going forward. Who knows? They could move T.J. Watt over to give him some snaps against Will Campbell. So that's a matchup to look for. But, New England's offense, I'm not ready to say they're not a good offense. They were really good last year, although they obviously did struggle down the stretch, even in the end of the regular season. So, I think it's a little bit of wait and see with their offense, but I don't think Drake May is a problem.
0: Oh, I don't think Drake May is a problem either. Again, I know we talked about this last week. I'm not putting so much into week one. The training camps to me are not what they used to be. These guys are not ready. I'm not judging teams. I have so many people. Who do you think's going to make? Who do you think's going to be in the Super Bowl? I don't know. Ask me week four.
1: Yeah, I don't know. What I do, Anita. To me, those are meaningless questions. I mean, they're fun. It's like with lists. Everybody likes lists. Everybody likes all that kind of stuff. That's not how I do my job. But I don't know who's going to be in the Super Bowl. We've just played 1 week of the season.
0: Exactly. And I feel like teams do not really create that identity, and you really don't get a good grip of just how good or how bad a team is, offense, defense, special teams, until at least the end of week three, heading into week four. Just my two cents.
1: You're right. It's usually the first quarter of the season, yes, and then you get a feel for what a team is. That doesn't mean that they can't get better or some get worse, but at least you get a feel of kind of what a team is after the first quarter of the season.
0: Washington and Dallas. All right, NFC East matchup. Dallas, you talked about the Giants. I know we're going to get into them a little bit later, but they looked so good, but Dallas looked so bad. They're home taking on Washington, which a lot of people feel they're just going to be at the bottom of the barrel of the NFC East at the end of the season. McLaurin, Scary Terry, has always had really good games against Dallas. I think this game is going to be closer than what most people think. Dallas is favored by 4. The over-under is 50.5. So the odds makers think that there's a lot of points that are going to be scored in this matchup. What are you looking at in this matchup?
1: Yeah, I still think, again, now you're dealing with a Dallas defense, which was everybody's, concern going in the season, because their offense will be fine. Dak Prescott's played long enough in this league. Brian Schottenheimer is a very good coach. So their offense will be fine. It's the defense that I still think, based on week one, and I'm thinking now in terms of personnel. Obviously, Christian Parker is putting in a brand new system, which, by the way, is extremely detailed. And there's going to be some breakdowns, as there were week one. We saw that against the Giants. But the one player that I thought really struggled week one, and I'm curious to see how it plays out, was the linebacker Overshown. He was just physically manhandled, and he looks like a safety more than a linebacker. And I'm curious to see if they start giving the rookie from Michigan, Barham, a lot more snaps at stack.

0: backer because he's got some girth to him. He's got something to him, and I think he could be a really good player. You know, and their corners are still a little bit of an issue. Durant, who they brought in from the Rams, and Bland, who's, you know, he had that interception year a few years ago, but he's an average NFL corner. You know, he's probably not truly an outside corner, but they have to play with him there. So I'm really curious to see, you know, their defense as it progresses and how Christian Parker can kind of put it all together with kind of the Fangio adjacent scheme.
1: I hear you. Again, I like Terry McLaurin over receiving yards in that matchup. Want to remind you, we're broadcasting live from the Fox Sports Radio studios. 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Also, we will get you some fantasy football updates, some of the injury reports out there that you need to know as we get closer to 11:30. The active and inactive list is going to be posted. Some of my sleeper plays. We still have my locks of the week, which we like to call on the mark. So still a lot more coming your way. You're listening to Fox Sports Sunday right here. Anita Marks, Greg Cassell, and you. We'll be right back.
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12: All right, here we go. Like I said, nobody watches film like Greg Cassell, right? And each and every week, we're going to come your way with Cassell Files. This is really the things that stood out from the previous week and those that are going to matter heading into the week that is going to be today. So what is number one for you in regard to what you've learned after week one, Greg?
15: Well, I know this has been talked about, but what really stood out to me is just the way more and more teams are putting their quarterback under center. That was a big deal week one. I mean, think about this. The Ravens now, think about the way Lamar Jackson has played through pretty much all of his career. They had 34 snaps under center. Jalen Hurts, he had 30% of his snaps were under center. You talk about Jackson Dart. Jackson Dart, 47% of his snaps came under center. This is happening throughout the league. I happen to be a big fan of under center in so many ways. But that's something that stood out, and I think that will continue. So that's the first thing.
12: Well, you mentioned Jackson Dart. Here's Harbaugh talking about his quarterback, 47% under center.
16: Then seeing the quarterback execute the way he did. And he had a lot on his plate, too. And we can get better in and out of the huddle, to the line, calling the plays, all those kind of things, our operation. But I thought Jackson did a great job of managing that because there was a lot for him to manage. And then making the plays. I mean, he made some throws, man. I mean, some of the throws, like to Likely on the sideline, some of those throws were just pinpoint accurate type throws. It was a great performance by Jackson.
12: So Harbs loving his quarterback, but also you loving their defense. What's Cosell's file point number two?
15: Well, that's their defense. I mean, I watched that defense, and I thought that this is a fast, explosive, aggressive defense. I mean, that's what really, really stood out to me. I mean, they've got a NASCAR defensive front now on third down with Burns, with Carter, Thibodeau, Golston. They move Burns around. Carter certainly can move around as well. So Thibodeau predominantly lines up inside because he's not truly an explosive edge rusher, but he's obviously got enough juice to line up inside. So I tell you, the other player that really stood out to me, and 3-4 years ago, he was considered one of the absolute best in the league at his position, kind of faded a bit the last couple of years for I don't know what reason, but I thought Javon Holland looked like an explosive athlete, the way he triggered downhill in the run game. But this defense just looked really fast and explosive to me. I was almost more excited about that than Jackson Dart, and I was pretty excited about watching Jackson Dart.
12: Well, they did beat Dallas 28-20. Big Monday night football game coming your way with

0: the Giants in Los Angeles taking on the Rams. We'll see how good their defense will be against a Rams team. As I shared that stat with you, teams who start the season 0-2, only a 12.8% chance of making the playoffs. Must-win game for McVay and his Rams. Cassell's file point number three is?
1: We'll go to a player. We mentioned him earlier, Parker Washington of the Jaguars. Parker Washington, when I did him this summer, I was and saw him in detail, I was truly, I don't want to say surprised, very little surprises me, but just he looked really, really good. And I thought, wow, this guy could become their volume target in their offense. And then, of course, week one, I know they played Cleveland. Cleveland played a very static defense. They rushed four. They played a lot of zone. But that's not the point. Washington to them, okay? This is not a direct comparison, because I know when you make comparisons, Anita, you know this. You've been doing this a long time. That's all people remember is who you compared them to, and they don't think about the substance of what you're saying. I think for that offense, the way the Jaguars play offense, that Washington can become very much like their Amon-Ra St. Brown. Now, again, that doesn't mean he's going to catch 120 balls. They're not exactly the same, but they're both built really solidly. They're both physical. Neither one is purely explosive the way we think of explosive, but Parker Washington is a really good receiver, and I think he's going to end up being their most targeted receiver as the year progresses.
0: You know, it's interesting, Greg, because coming in, and again, I play in 12 fantasy leagues. Yes, don't judge me. You know, everyone, not everyone, but the majority of people out there in fantasy thought Brian Thomas Jr. would be the guy. But everything that I was hearing out of Jacksonville, that was not the case, that it was Parker Washington, and that he was having a phenomenal camp and was developing really, really great chemistry with Trevor Lawrence. And now, you know, to me, Trevor Lawrence is interesting, right? Because came out of Clemson, high expectations, yep. Obviously, bless you, in regard to you know where he was drafted. And, you know, now under the tutelage of a head coach that obviously is doing him right, a lot of depth in that backfield, solid offensive line, and a ton of weapons to work with. This is a very exciting time, I think, for Trevor Lawrence and this Jacksonville team. I think they're going to make some big noise this season. When we come back, we'll start hour number two on the mark. We'll get you my week two picks. Don't go anywhere.
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10: In college football on Saturday night, number 8 Ole Miss prevailed over 7th ranked LSU 32-24. LSU had a 4th down and goal at the Ole Miss 6-yard line with 58 seconds to play, but then Sam Levitt's pass was intercepted by Jalen Braxton in the end zone. Number 3 Notre Dame defeated Michigan State 27-10. Notre Dame on a 13-game winning streak dating back to last season, all the victories by double digits. Number 24, Oklahoma defeated New Mexico 14-6. New Mexico made it to the Oklahoma 17 with 2:57 to play before being stopped on downs. West Virginia victorious over number 25, Virginia, 38-27. West Virginia quarterback Michael Hawkins, 2 touchdown passes, 3 touchdown runs. Baseball, Padres over Miami in 10 innings, 7-6. San Diego's won 4 straight and 13-15. I'm Isaac Lowenkron.
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16: 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And Brandon Deutsch is producing. Mark Ramsey off the board. Chris Perfect on the board. Anita Marks, Greg Kosell, and it is now time for On the Mark.
11: Here we go.
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16: All right, on the mark. This is where I give you my plays, my 3 favorite plays heading into week 2. Week 1 didn't do so great, Greg. Went 1-2. The Vikings covered, so I did get that. But the Eagles did not. And, of course, as we've been talking about, Denver got absolutely crushed. So week 2, who do I like? I'm going back to the well. I do like Denver. On the mark play number 1 is Denver minus 2.5. Let's listen in. This is Sean Payton talking about being back at home.
17: Start with your last question. It's significant to defend, you know, your home field. And the fans absolutely make a difference. You know, all these problems, let's say, from a week ago for us offensively with crowd noise, get off. Caden.

0: What you do with motions, they all become much more challenging when you're off a silent snap count. And so when you're at home, obviously the defense has to work through the communication, but it's a significant advantage. And our crowd last year, like, we feed off that. And so when the quarterback's in the huddle and there's stress, you know, what was that snap count or what was the end of that play? That's problematic.
1: You know, we broke this game down earlier. I told you I'm on the Denver side. I do like Denver -2.5. And we talked about it earlier as well. Mile High, it's a thing. Jacksonville, these players are going to be struggling for oxygen, especially early on in the season. How much weight do you put into that? And how do you how can you possibly, as an opponent, how can you prepare for that, Greg?
2: Well, playing in Denver is obviously hard. You know, I thought what he said, what struck me about what Sean Payton said, the tactical element really struck me, because when there's crowd noise, it really impacts what you can do with communication on both sides of the ball as an opponent. Obviously, on offense, you have to go with a lot more silent counts, so your use of shifts and motions decreases, and that's a big deal for a lot of NFL offenses now. On the defensive side of the ball, even your communication, your pre-snap to post-snap communication, you become more static with your defensive calls. So, in other words, when the Broncos go in motion on offense, it's a big deal on defense. You might just have to stay in what a lot of teams call your default defense, because it's hard to get communication done that is required of four or five different players. So it's an absolute advantage for the Broncos when they play at home.
1: Game number two on the mark for me is Carolina. I'm going to take them. I'll lay the 2.5 against Atlanta. Carolina has won three straight matchups against Atlanta. Atlanta has to roll with Cooper Rush, which, by the way, Michael Penix Jr., Adam Schefter is reporting that due to his knee, he could play week three. So he is the quarterback of choice over Tua if he is going to be able to play. And apparently this is on him, his comfort level. Apparently he's been cleared by the doctors. So we'll see if Penix can take over the reins in week three. But this week it is Cooper Rush. And this is a Carolina team. They put up 40 points against the Bears. You know, Bryce Young, jury's still out for me with him. But Coker, McMillan, he's got a ton of weapons to work with here, Greg.
2: Well, I don't know how he stands in your fantasy leagues, Anita, but Jalen Coker, another player that I did over the summer quite a bit, kind of just in a surprising way. I really like Jalen Coker. He's big. He's long. He's a little juicier in terms of speed than you think. He was really, in some ways, more of their number one receiver last week, and I really love Tet McMillan. But I think they really have a big, fast receiving core. And Bryce Young, he played really well last week. He moved well. He's a deceptive mover, and he's always going to move a little more than most quarterbacks, Anita, because his lack of size. So he has a little different calibration of pressure, because he can't always get a clean picture out of muddied pockets. So he's always going to move a little more than most quarterbacks, but he's very deceptive in his movement. Not explosive, but very calculated.
1: Number three, I'm going to play a teaser here. And folks who might not be as savvy when it comes to gambling, that's okay. Good thing I'm on the show. A teaser is where you take two sides, and you could take as many as you want, but I'm taking two teams, and I'm going to tease them 6 points either way. So I'm going to take the Bucs, and I'm going to tease -6 points, which leaves the Bucs at -1.5 points against the Browns. Listen, this is Baker Mayfield going up against his former team. And if you go back, you can recall just how you talk about, you know, mending fences, none to be mend here, right? Like, don't let the door hit you on the butt on your way out. There is some bad blood here when it comes to the Cleveland Browns organization for Baker Mayfield. And on top of that, with Deshaun Watson, he just looked horrible. This Bucs defense front should get to him. I think the Cleveland's offensive line is going to be in for it. I think the Bucs roll big time here. So my first part of this teaser, I like the Bucs -1.5. What were your thoughts on Deshaun Watson in week one? And what are the matchups for you in this game, Greg?
2: Well, you know, it's funny you say that. When I watch quarterbacks, when I watch tape, I tend to isolate the quarterback's play from the rest of the game, because that's kind of the way you have to evaluate quarterbacks. There's so many factors in games. I didn't think Watson was bad last week. You know, he wasn't the reason they lost. Their defense was really problematic, and I don't imagine they'll play tactically the same way. But I think the O-line for the Browns is brand new. It's

0: They start a rookie left tackle in Fano. They've moved a college left tackle who's now starting at right guard. He did not play any guard in college. So you know what Todd Bowles brings to the party, Anita. I mean, he's going to pressure, and he's going to give you many different looks and pressure from many different locations with different concepts. So that's a part of this game that I would definitely look at.
1: And the second leg of my teaser is the Rams -1 against the Giants. And before we do a deeper dive, let's listen in because there's Puka is going to be a game-time decision. He's dealing with a groin issue. Here's Sean McVay talking about Puka Nacua. I'm sorry, this is Sean McVay talking about Aaron Donald, who is expected to be active and attractive.
2: Is Aaron Donald going to play?
3: Yeah, he's going to play. I expect him to be ready to rock, and it'll be fun watching him do his thing. He's looked really good in practice. It would be an unforeseen circumstance for him not to be ready to roll.
1: So McVay talking about Aaron Donald. Of course, they do not have Myles Garrett. He is not going to be active. Puka is going to be a game-time decision. But on the Giants' side, I just think this is a bad spot for them, Greg, right? Like, they come off a big win against Dallas. They put 185% into that game. Now they have to travel across the country. The Rams have had a lot of time off since they had to play in Australia on that last week. And then, you know, and as I said, we shared it earlier, right? The 12.8% chance of making it to the playoffs if you start the season 0-2.
0: Yeah.
1: This is a must win. McVay's one of the best head coaches in the league. I like the Rams in this spot. I know you talked about the Giants defense, but in this matchup, especially with the fact that some DBs for the Giants. Banks, Newsom is going to be inactive. Banks is not 100%. Could be a game time decision. Not having their starting corners, even though Puka might not play, you still have Devontae Adams and a slew of really good tight ends.
0: Yeah, you know, what was really fascinating about the Rams in the game in Australia was they were nothing like what they really are. They didn't use motion anywhere near the percentage that they normally do it. They didn't use play action under center, which they basically major in. So it was a very odd game for them. The other thing that's going to be fascinating about this game is the rookie right guard for the Giants, Maui Noah, who was really good week one, really good. Like, when I watched that tape, I mean, he looked like he played there for years, and obviously he was a tackle in college, but he's really a guard, and that's where he'll stay in the league. And he played exceptionally well, but my guess is he's going to get a few snaps against Aaron Donald, so that's something I'll be looking at when I watch the tape.
1: Another thing, and we mentioned it last week, I told you I was all over Isaiah Likely. I felt like everything that I was hearing out of Giants camp was that he's going to be a stud, and sure enough, he was.
0: Yep.
1: For all you fantasy football freaks out there, I was able to get him in like the 9th or 10th round of fantasy football leagues. Right now, today, over 4.5 total receptions. I do like that, but for my on-the-mark week 2, Denver -2.5, Carolina -2.5, and then a two-way teaser, two-team teaser, Bucks -1.5 against the Browns, the Rams -1 against the Giants, and this is on the mark. All right, let's talk about some of the games we have not touched on that I think are going to be interesting, Greg. Indianapolis Colts going up against Kansas City. Kansas City is favored by 6.5. The over-under is 46.5. This is a Sunday night game later on tonight. I'm a big Daniel Jones fan, but more importantly, man, Kansas City and Patrick Mahomes, they just did not miss a beat. And a big reason why, and not to take anything away from Patrick, but Kenneth Walker, 173 yards. I don't believe that they're going to have that rushing success against this Colts defense. I think this is going to be a much closer game than what most people think.
0: Well, the Colts' run defense was not very good last week. Obviously, we saw what Derrick Henry did. Now, Kenneth Walker is a totally different back, but their run defense really did struggle. You know, it's interesting because the Chiefs won a game that we normally don't think that they can win playing that way. They won the game with their defense and running the ball. Patrick Mahomes was not really a big factor in that game. Now, obviously, it was his first game back, and we're not going to sit here and say he's not going to be a factor going forward. Of course he will be, and it could be tonight because the Colts defense, you know, they're working in some new players, and we'll see how it goes. But I'm very curious to see if Andy Reid sort of stays with that run-first philosophy or if that was just, hey, Patrick's first game back, and he just wasn't, you know, he wasn't sure. But the Colts offense, you know, I kind of like the Colts offense. Now, so much of their offense is built on protection because Daniel Jones is really a pocket quarterback, and he's big.

0: He's physical looking. He throws the ball well. He can run fast in a straight line, but he's not really a mover in the pocket. That's one of the things he's never done really well, is sort of pocket movement. But they've got some pretty good weapons. We know about Jonathan Taylor. This will be an interesting game.
1: I like Alec Pierce, healthier this week than he was last week. And then they still have Keenan Allen, which, by the way, reports are that there's a possibility that he's going to have to serve a 3-game suspension from his DUI before the season began. I like the Colts right now. Again, they're getting 6.5. If it jumps up to 7.5, I'm all about it. I don't think it does, but I do like Indianapolis. Would not be surprised if the Colts win. Would not be surprised if this game is decided by 3 points. Then you have the Saints going up against the Ravens. The Ravens are favored by 8.5. The over-under is 46.5 here. Now, the Ravens dealing with a lot of injuries here, Greg. Zay Flowers is out. Jacoby Lane is on IR because of a wrist injury. They're going to have to expect a lot from Mark Andrews. And right now, Mark Andrews' receiving total is 48.5. This is going to be an interesting game with lack of weapons Lamar Jackson is not going to have at his disposal.
0: Yeah, they still have Derrick Henry, though, and he is an eye back, and 19 of his 24 rushes last week came with Lamar Jackson under center, and Derrick Henry is an eye back. That's who he is, and I think they'll count on that. But I think what's fascinating to me is the other side of the ball. Tyler Shuck last week was unbelievable. He's had a bad start through the first drive of the third quarter, and then all of a sudden, it's as if he flipped a switch. He was poised. He was in command. He made big-time throws. The willingness to make difficult throws, that's always one thing I look at, Anita, when I look at quarterbacks. Are they willing to turn it loose on the kinds of throws you have to make in the NFL? But now he's playing against Minter's defense. And Minter does so much on the back end with movement right at the snap of the ball that still, for a young quarterback like Tyler Shuck, I'm sure there's going to be moments where he gets stuck in the pocket because he's just uncertain as to what he's seeing post-snap. That, to me, is a fascinating element in this game.
1: Another player that I want to mention is Devon Vele, who I liked him last year. But I feel this year is where he's going to become a fantasy football household name. His total reception right now is 3.5, and I would go over that. I really like the way that he's being utilized. And Olave, there was a concern this week that he was not going to make the trip. He did. He is expected to play, but he's not going to be 100%.
0: What's his injury?
1: It's a good question. I want to say oblique or groin.
0: Okay.
1: I will find out in the break.
0: Because I saw that the other day, that he was questionable, and it surprised me because obviously he played,
1: last
0: week, and he actually had a really good game. Oh, it's a hamstring injury. Oh,
1: there you go.
0: Those injury, those are hard, because if he does play and he aggravates it, that could be a 6-week deal, and that's the last thing they want, especially since they're not going to have their rookie Jordan Tyson, who knows what his status is. I mean, he could end up missing the season. He's got a bad hamstring injury because they initially said 2 months.
1: So if you do believe that the Saints are going to be playing from behind, and again, this is an interesting game to really handicap, right? And I think the Ravens are getting a lot of points at 8.5 because Lamar Jackson is missing some talent at his disposal. So, or it's not going to be at his disposal, I should say. So, will the Saints be playing from behind? Will they be throwing the ball a lot? Kamara is expected to play. You have ATN in that backfield there as well with him. 1-2 punch. How committed are they going to be running the football to keep Lamar Jackson off the field? So much can happen here, but I do like Vele. I think Vele is going to be a big part of their offensive strategy. With that being said, I know a lot of people out there, it's only week 2, so hopefully you're still alive in your survivor pools. So here are the games and the teams that I'm suggesting for survivors. And these are our teams that all they have to do is win. For me, it's the 49ers against the Dolphins. The 49ers back at home, extra time to rest because they came back from Australia as well. The Dolphins did not look great. To me, if there's one team that you're like, absolutely, to me, this is like a 90, 93% chance that the 49ers win. So they're my number one survivor play. but some other plays out there that I think could be serviceable if you want to play smart. Maybe you want to save the 49ers. The Bucks against the Browns, we talked about that game.

0: The Eagles against the Tennessee Titans, you know, this is the easiest game on the Eagles' schedule moving forward against Tennessee. And granted, they're on the road, but this might be the one time that you feel most comfortable using the Philadelphia Eagles. Fly, Eagles, fly. We just talked about the Ravens and the Saints. Again, Lamar not playing with a lot of weapons. I do like the Rams, but that could be pretty risky because, you know, we've been spending a lot of time talking about just how impressive their defense is for Greg Cosell and how great Jackson Dart had played. But I think this is a must-win situation for the Rams, and they're at home with extra time and extra rest. So I do like the Rams. And of course, you have the Chargers at home going up against the Raiders, who are in the same situation, do not want to start the season 0-2. The Raiders rolling with Kirk Cousins again. So out of all those, let's just take 49ers out of the equation. I think we all feel pretty confident that the 49ers are going to beat the Dolphins at home. But if there was another matchup here that you feel most comfortable about who could win, Greg, who would it be out of the Bucs, the Eagles, the Ravens, the Rams, and the Chargers?
1: Oh, I mean, it's hard not to look at the Eagles going to Tennessee and winning that game. You know, I would expect Tennessee to be better on defense because last week they were physically manhandled by the Jets' run game, which probably, you know, was a surprising result for a lot of people, particularly since a strength, theoretically, when you look at the players, a strength of the Titans' defense should be their defensive line, but that was not the case last week. So you have to assume they'll play better. But, you know, you'd have to assume that the Eagles are just a better team, which they are. And I really like the way Jalen Hurts played last week. They didn't throw it a ton, so he didn't have big numbers, but I thought he played with real command and control and composure. Sometimes there's been a random element to his game, I thought he looked really, really comfortable. He didn't leave any throws on the field by moving too soon. He knew where to go with the football. I just thought he looked really, really comfortable last week.
0: Again, for your survivor plays, 49ers, no-brainer. You want to play smart. Again, Eagles' schedule gets a lot more difficult. Maybe the Eagles is a play for you heading into week two. We come back. It's time for your fantasy first aid. There's a lot of news out there with a number of players. I know it's only week two, but come on. This isn't our first rodeo. We know how this season goes. It's a brutal season. And guys, unfortunately, get injured. We'll have that update for you. The guys who are going to be out, game time decision, likely to play, likely not. And then also some sleepers for you as well. Who are some of the players out there that both Greg and I think will have a bigger and better opportunity to showcase their talents due to the injuries that we have heading into week two? We'll dive into all that next. You're listening to Fox Sports Sunday. Nita Marks, Greg Cosell, and you.
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0: Greg, here we go. Not breaking any news here. We know Sam Darnold is out. Drew Lock is going to get another start against Arizona today. Kyler Murray is a no-go. Carson Wentz, we've been talking about him making the start against the Bears. Tua is still dealing with his oblique. Michael Penix Jr., it's on him how comfortable he is with his knee. Apparently, reports are that he's looking ahead to week three against the Packers. So Cooper Rush getting the start today. And Joe Burrow dealing with a back issue, but is expected to go. At running back, Jordan Mason is on IR, so a heavy load for Aaron Jones in that backfield for the Minnesota Vikings going up against the Bears. Here's an interesting one, Greg. R.J. Harvey is unlikely to play, so this could be a heavy load for J.K. Dobbins in that backfield for Denver today. What are your thoughts on him?
3: Well, they also could, I guess, give the rookie Jonah Coleman meaningful snaps as well, because they like him a lot from what I gather. So we'll see, but yeah, it could be. I mean, their offense is going to be interesting today, Anita, because, you know, a lot of people might not be aware that the Broncos last year, Bo Nix dropped back more than any quarterback in the league. And obviously their pass game was very, it was more short-based, more possession-based than throw it down the field. But they're going to need to run the football for sure.
0: At the wide receiver position, Zay Flowers out for Jacksonville. For the Ravens. So Bateman is going to be their number one wide receiver. And I talked about it earlier, Mark Andrews. Could really get a lot more targets. Jacoby Lane on IR because of a wrist. So, you know, listen, I know Mark Andrews is long in the tooth, but the dude can still deliver, Greg.
3: Oh, yeah, no, he's a good player, and they'll probably have to go to him. It'll be interesting because now I guess you're going to see Tez Walker get a lot of snaps. Maybe the rookie Elijah Surratt's going to get snaps. I mean, they're going to play with three wide receivers at times. Well, I guess Tez Walker might be out, so it might be just Bateman, Surratt. Chris Moore has been around the league. I mean, you got to line up with people. But they could also play, with a lot of 12 personnel. You know, the one player that stood out a little bit last week, and I remember watching him coming out of college this past year, was the tight end Matt Hibner. So they could play with two tight ends. They could play with three tight ends. They've got Durham Smythe, who played last week and is an excellent blocker. So it's hard to know, but Andrews will certainly get his share of targets this week.
0: Nico Collins is out for the Texans because of a hamstring injury. This is Kayshawn Booty talking about him stepping up today.
4: I said we worked when Nico was here, he's not here, obviously, but I mean, we still got to do the same thing we've been doing. We depending on him, he depending on us, we all live together.
0: Really couldn't hear it that well, but that was Booty. A guy that I'm keeping an eye on is Xavier Hutchinson. Whenever Nico Collins has not played, he has stepped up and has gotten a lot of targets. So I'm on Hutchinson. For the Rams, again, Puka dealing with a groin injury. He's going to be a game-time decision, folks, so keep that in mind. And I know that's hard because it's a Monday.

0: Monday night football game, but this could be a lot for Davante Adams. And a guy that I really like is this young tight end, Terrence Ferguson. Greg, your thoughts on him?
1: Yeah, Ferguson, I mean, when they went to the 13 personnel last year, Ferguson played a lot because he's one of those tight ends you can detach from the formation. He's a very athletic tight end. You know, one of those that we talk about is more like a big wide receiver. So he'll, if Nacua is out, he's going to play a lot. So we'll see how that goes. But, yeah, they could go back. If Nacua is out, I think you could see a lot of 13 personnel this week for the Rams.
0: Michael Pittman is out for the Pittsburgh Steelers. Could be a big day for DK Metcalf, who really did not do well in week one. What happened there? And you saw him on the sideline. He had his head underneath a towel. Just wasn't your typical DK Metcalf diva wide receiver, Greg.
1: Yeah, they're an interesting pass offense. I'm not sure what to make of it. Obviously, Mike McCarthy's there. It's I don't want to say it's a new offense, because when you have a veteran quarterback like Aaron Rodgers, you're essentially running his offense, and the coach helps. But their pass game remains to be seen what it is. And I'm not sure that they're going to put up a lot of big numbers with receivers. I think it'll be a week-to-week thing. Hey, maybe today's the day. But I'm not sure that's a week-to-week deal, kind of the way it was last year. You know, they don't really push the ball down the field. So we'll see about Metcalf now. With Pittman out, you don't know.
0: Jalen McMillan expected to suit up for the Bucs, which is really big. Again, Baker Mayfield wanting to get that win against his former team. Ladd McConkey apparently is hopeful that he will play. He exited the game last week because of a rib injury. Olave dealing with a hamstring, as we mentioned just a short while ago, but he did travel and is expected to play for the Saints. DJ Moore out with a shoulder, but he is hopeful to return in week three. And for the Raiders, their number one offensive option in Bowers is dealing with a knee issue. Here's head coach Kubiak.
2: Yeah, he's working his tail off to get back out on the field. It's really important to him to play as soon as possible, and that doesn't surprise me about Brock. Yeah, we're gonna listen to Alex and the trainers and the experts, and you know we're gonna be smart with him. But if he's ready to play, he's gonna play. Yeah.
0: So you've got Mayer as the number two tight end, and obviously you know a great running back in Jeanty. What are you expecting from the Raiders today?
1: Well, in an ideal world, they want to play the exact same way they played last week and make Ashton Jeanty the foundation of their offense. And he ran well last week. He ran hard. Their O-line is better than it's been in recent years. I think that's foundationally how they want to play. And then it depends on how the game plays out. You know, they're playing a Charger team that, I got to tell you, the interior of their O-line last week, the Chargers, was really poor by NFL standards. And they rotated at left guard, which, you know, I don't think you can really do in the NFL and really be successful. But they're going to have to be much, much better with the interior of their O-line, where they're starting a rookie center in Jake Slaughter. And as I said, they're rotating at left guard. But it was a poor effort last week.
0: Last but not least, Ian Rappaport is reporting that the belief is that the first two games would serve as a natural evaluation point for Deshaun Watson. We'll see how he does today against the Bucs. If he wets the bed, then I guess anticipate Shedeur Sanders to start for the Cleveland Browns in week three. Last week, I gave you four sleepers. My quarterback sleeper was Kyler Murray, but unfortunately exited the game early because of a concussion. Montgomery crushed it for Houston. Coker crushed it for Carolina and likely crushed it for the Giants. Who do I like this week? Listen, I know a lot of people wanted to throw Drake May to the Wolves after his bad performance in week one. But if you did draft him in fantasy, I would still play him this week against Pittsburgh. And I do like Brock Purdy against the Miami Dolphins. Running back wise, again, if RJ Harvey cannot play, I think J.K. Dobbins could be in a really good situation, especially when they get in the red zone where he could be a TD vulture. Wide receiver, we talked about Jalen Waddle earlier. I think he's going to be a big part of this passing game for the Denver Broncos against the Jags. Greg and I both love Parker Washington. We talked about Coker as well. But how about Wandale Robinson against Philadelphia? I think this Tennessee team is going to be playing from behind. And I think Wandale Robinson very well can finish this game with at least 10 targets, Greg.
1: Yeah, the biggest issue that the Titans face, and they still face it, is their O-line. It's just not very good in pass protection. And, you know, when you're dealing with a quarterback like Cam Ward, who's not refined yet in really the nuances of playing the position,

0: from the pocket, it just adds on itself. It just it magnifies. Everything looks really bad. So they're going to have to throw the ball, no question, I would think. And if that's the case, then Robinson certainly could get a lot of targets. But the pass game is nowhere near where ideally they hope it can get to, but it's not there now.
1: Not that he's a sleeper, because he just crushed it in week one, and that's Isaiah Likely. I told you I was in love with him last week, in love with him again this week in regard to fantasy. Mark Andrews going to have a lot of opportunity with the injuries to the Ravens. Mayer, again, Bowers, a no-go going up against the Chargers. I think Mayer is going to be a part of that offense, obviously. And we both like Ferguson, the tight end from the Rams, going up against the Giants. Those are some sleepers for you. Let's throw it back to the studio. Isaac Lowenkron, Island, with an update.
2: Well, good morning. We are about to hear it straight from how it went down with the game of the night, Anita and Greg, in college football, as number 8 Ole Miss led 7th-ranked LSU 32-24 with 58 seconds left in the fourth quarter. LSU had a fourth down and goal on the Ole Miss 6-yard line. And here was David Kellum on Learfield.
3: There's the snap. Levitt wants to throw, fires. It's batted up in the air and intercepted. It's picked off by Jalen Braxton. And the Ole Miss Rebels have stopped the LSU Tigers.
2: By a final score of 32-24. Number 3, Notre Dame over Michigan State, 27-10. Notre Dame on a 13-game winning streak dating back to last year. Number 24, Oklahoma held off New Mexico 14-6. New Mexico made it to the Sooners' 17-yard line with 2:57 left in the fourth quarter before being stopped on downs. West Virginia over number 25, Virginia, 38-27. The story, West Virginia quarterback Michael Hawkins, 2 touchdown passes, 3 touchdown runs. In Major League Baseball on Saturday night, the San Diego Padres defeated the Miami Marlins in 10 innings, 7-6. Ethan Salas, the game-winning RBI single in the bottom of the 10th. The Padres' magic number for the wild card is 3. The Los Angeles Dodgers over the San Francisco Giants, 10-4. The Dodgers' magic number to clinch a first-round bye is 4. And the Arizona Diamondbacks beat the New York Yankees 5-3. Haven Smith, the game-winning 2-run home run in the bottom half of the 9th inning. Anita and Greg, all yours.
1: Appreciate it. Ilo, thank you so much. Again, we're coming to you live from the Fox Sports Radio Studios, Fox Sports Sunday. Anita Marks, Greg Cassell. When we come back, it will be time for 3 and Out. Buckle up. We'll take you to the top of the hour next here on Fox Sports Radio.
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4: Three and Out.
12: All right, here we go, Greg. Who plays better today, Trevor Lawrence or Bo Nix?
14: You know, I really like what I've seen from Trevor Lawrence and the way he's progressing under Liam Cohen, and coaching is so important at the quarterback position. I just like the track that Trevor Lawrence is on, and I think that's going to continue.
12: Yeah, I'm with you, although I am expecting big things from Bo Nix and this Denver team to rebound and getting Jalen Waddle into the mix. CeeDee Lamb or Terry McLaurin? Terry McLaurin always has great games against the Dallas Cowboys, but CeeDee Lamb is so good and Washington's defense is not.
14: Yeah, that's a tough one. The Cowboys' corners are definitely a concern for me. I think their defense is still a concern on the back end. Last week they did not really work to get the ball to Terry McLaurin, and I think they need to do that, and mm-hmm. I think you'll see them try to get that done today. Of course, the main thing for them is can they protect, but I would look for Terry McLaurin to certainly be targeted quite a bit today.
12: Achan in that backfield with the Miami Dolphins. I didn't like the way he was utilized, or lack thereof, I should say. They're going to need him going up against, especially in the passing game, going up against C-Mac. Who do you think has a better game? And how do you think Achan's going to be utilized?
14: Well, it's funny because you have Bobby Slowick, who basically comes from the Kyle Shanahan school of offense. So you have two offenses that are probably very similar in methodology. You know what's fascinating about the Niners? This is just something to keep in mind as we go through the season. Obviously, you know, last week's game when they beat the Rams was not necessarily a blowout till the third quarter. And they made sure to get Kalen Black in the game to spell McCaffrey. And, you know, McCaffrey's getting older. Now, I love McCaffrey, and I thought he looked really explosive last week. I don't know if it's going to be every week a 20-carry game for McCaffrey. You know, it could be. You know, I guess it depends on the week. But whereas I think Devin Achane has to be foundationally what the Dolphins are.
12: Who scores first, the Colts or the Chiefs on Sunday Night Football? Both with excellent running games, especially now with the Chiefs, and a healthy squad for both teams.
14: You know, it's always funny to watch these games because pretty much every coach goes through a script to start. And if you recall last week, even though the Colts lost, they scored on their opening drive. They marched right down the field and they scored, and they used Josh Downs really effectively, mm-hmm. Their slot receiver, to score on their first drive. You know, the games in Kansas City, that's always a hard one. I have no idea about that, but I think that what I'm most curious about is how the Chiefs come out and play. I think, and for fantasy people, I'm sure that's a big deal because obviously if you have Patrick Mahomes, you don't want to see another game like last week. But I think that they're going to rely a lot more on Kenneth Walker. I really do.
12: He just looks so...

0: explosive last week.
1: He's explosive. He's an explosive athlete.
0: The Bengals or the Texans? I think Texans defense is just too good. I'm going with the Texans here.
1: Yeah, they'll play better too, obviously. You know, what was interesting is, you know, when they played week one and the Bills put up 36, other than that scramble that Allen had for the touchdown, he pretty much beat them from the pocket. And that was a game where they were very, very conscious of dealing with the edge rushers in terms of how they played. Three tight ends, a lot of formations, a lot of chips. The Bengals are a protection-first type team, and they certainly have weapons on the outside. I almost look at, in many ways, at this game to see the Chase Higgins-Stingley-Lassiter matchup. I think that that's going to be really big in this game, because one thing about Joe Burrow is he throws to one-on-ones.
0: The Rams or the Giants? As I said earlier, I think this is a bad spot for the Giants. I think McVay knows this is a must-win. I think his pre-script is going to be spot on. I see Devontae Adams getting in the end zone first. What say you?
1: Well, if Nacua is out, I think you're going to see a lot of 13 personnel. And I think he's going to go back to running the ball, attacking the interior of the Giants' defense, because they run a lot of what we call duo. It's an inside run because it fits Kyren Williams. I think he's going to go back to what they have been, which is a lot of motion, put Stafford under center, get back to who they are. And, you know, they played some games last year without Nacua, and they played very well. So, and they played some games without Devontae Adams and played very well. So I don't think that that in and of itself prevents them from being what they can be on offense.
0: Last but not least, predicting Monday's headline. And we hit it last week. John Harbaugh changes the Giants overnight as Dallas begins another crisis. As the Giants, of course, beat the Cowboys 27-24. Well, that was our prediction. Here are our three potential headlines for Monday. The Browns can no longer justify starting Deshaun Watson. Number two, Miami is already playing for the future. And number three, Caleb Williams has Chicago believing again. Out of these three headlines, Greg, which one is the most likely?
1: Well, you know, from what I understand, it's going to be really crappy weather in Chicago. It's going to be, they could be playing that game in a downpour, so that could change the way the game is played, although the Bears do have a really, really good run game, which, by the way, is overlooked, Anita, because of Caleb Williams. But their run game is among the absolute best in the league, and they can win running the football. So, and, you know, obviously I don't know what the Vikings offense will look like with Carson Wentz, because you just don't know. That's a tough one, you know. What were the other options?
0: So the Browns can no longer justify starting Deshaun Watson, which, again, Ian Rappaport is reporting that they're going to evaluate after this game and see if they do go to Shador Sanders in week three. Miami is already playing for the future. They get manhandled by the 49ers.
1: Is playing for the future. I mean, you think Jeff Hafley is playing for the future? Jeff Hafley's playing to win today's game. So no team's playing for the future. You know, they're obviously going to give a full deal for Malik Willis and see how he can play and then decide from there. But they're not playing for next year. They're playing to win today.
0: So it's either between the Browns or Caleb Williams has Chicago believing again. We will find out.
1: He obviously does. I mean, he's he makes spectacular plays. So they think, I'm sure they can go all the way. But it's not just about him.
0: Greg, always great working with you, my friend. Fantastic information for us. I want a big shout out to Brandon Deutsch, Mark Ramsey, Chris Perfect, Ilo. Everybody, enjoy week two. We'll see you next Sunday.
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6: In college football on Saturday night, number 8 Ole Miss led 7th-ranked LSU 32-24 with 58 seconds left in the fourth quarter. LSU had a 4th down and goal at the Ole Miss 6-yard line, and here was David Kellum on Learfield.
7: There's the snap. Levitt wants to throw, fires, it's batted up in the air, and intercepted! It's picked off by Jalen Braxton, and the Ole Miss Rebels have LSU Tigers
6: 32-24. Number 3 Notre Dame defeated Michigan State 27-10. Notre Dame on a 13-game winning streak. Number 24 Oklahoma held off New Mexico 14-6. West Virginia over number 25 Virginia 38-27. Baseball, the Padres over Miami in 10 innings 7-6. San Diego's won 4 straight and 13 of 15. I'm Isaac Lohengrin.
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12: Oh, what is going on? Welcome in. Happy Sunday to you. Hope all is well. We get you set for a full ball festivities week 2 style here. But, we start with college football here, and we get to the top 10 showdown last night. One of the ugliest defeats you'll ever see, with NC State just kicking the game away. Unbelievable stuff. Good morning, Jeff. Good morning, Crack. Everything good with you guys? Your Ducks got a win, a shutout win there, Jeff.
13: Yeah.
12: Very nice for you guys.
13: Why do we focus just on all the losses so much in life sometimes? Like, 5-2 contest day. 13-8 so far in college football, so starting off well. 4-2 in wagers I gave out on Twitter. 3-0 wagers I gave out on my podcast. And all I'm obsessed about is getting injury information on a quarterback, getting great line value, and then losing the wager when a third-string quarterback drove 70 yards with no timeouts under a minute left to score to push on my wager. Like, I cannot just take the wins. I cannot be happy. I have to lament the losses. I will say, if you had NC State, I'm sorry. That's much worse. Yeah, good week. Good college week. I'm ready to give it all back today, though. What did I do? 0-5 in the crack challenge? I didn't see it in the email,
12: the
13: results from last week.
12: Yeah, no. So, you scratched out 2 wins.
13: Oh, let's go. Let's go. Let's go.
12: It's bad when we have to Jeff, I had to scratch and claw for 2 wins. Like, being 2-3, I was like, I'll take it. That's how bad the day was.
13: My college games yesterday, okay, I had Northwestern laying 3.5. They won by 34, okay? Mm-hmm. I had Minnesota laying 23.5. They won by 34.
12: Okay.
13: I had Rutgers plus 24.5. They lost by 7. I had Purdue plus 14.5. They lost by 14. Like, no sweats, basically, the entire day in college football. And today, I'm going to sweat the half point that I need in Sony's NFL games, Crack. Yeah. Like, this NFL lines are so tight. They're so contested. This is the week. It goes every week like this. College football, easy day, not very stressful. You lose some, you win some. NFL, Crack, is going to be just miserable. I'm going to enjoy watching, obviously. But that half point difference is going to get me at some point.
14: Yeah,

0: Guys, as we know, the crack challenge is always very tough. It's for people that are just tuning in and maybe don't know what that is. It's five games a week against the spread, 5 minutes before the games start kicking off the early games. And, you know, it's just such an efficient market, but that's when usually people bet. So that's what Jeff and Brian are talking about there. And believe it or not, 2-3 is not the worst thing. I thought from the way Jeff was talking, I don't know why. I guess I seen on his text last week, and I never really checked. I thought he went 0-5. I really did. So well, to see 2-3.
1: I did go 2-3. Who did I have Minnesota? Is that why I went 2-3? I forget.
0: Oh, that was a good comeback.
2: We both had Minnesota.
0: Yeah. Yep. I had Minnesota was one of my games, too. Yeah. I gave out on the show here.
2: You had the Chiefs.
1: Yeah, oh, the Chiefs got me. Yeah. Well, I think it's mostly because Indy got smoked so badly and Dallas wasn't even close. And I took the Browns for some reason, I think, which I think that's probably why. Just the first three games I lost, and I was like, this is just so miserable. I'll take 2-3. I'll take 2-3.
0: Yeah. Open.
1: I don't know why college, I'm so much better at college. I have no idea. I see a number for college, and I already know what I'm probably going to wager on already this next weekend. I don't know why. I don't know why that is. NFL feels just, it is. It's so much tougher.
0: Brian, Jeff opened up the season last week. I don't have the text in front of me, and he said, crack, I'm done with NFL sides. It's week one. It's halfway through the schedule. I'm done with NFL sides.
1: I will obviously do the crack challenge, right?
0: Yeah.
1: I have yet to wager on one NFL side this week.
0: Oh, wow.
2: Really? Yeah. Wow.
1: I have not wagered on it. So I'm debating whether I'm going to do it or not today. I'm always honest with you guys. I'll tell you what I wager on, what I give for suggestions on stuff. If I give you guys for the parlay platter a side, I will bet on that. I'm not going to give you something I'm not going to wager on myself.
0: Sure.
1: But I've yet to do it. There's games I like. Like, don't get me wrong. I like a lot of games this week. And I'm probably going to miss some numbers, but I haven't done it yet.
2: Yeah. You love
0: Brian.
2: Fans,
0: what about you? You were in Buffalo for the opener.
2: Yeah.
0: Buffalo's home opener.
2: Yeah.
0: And we didn't even know. I seen a photo in the stadium. I'm like, are you there?
2: Yeah.
0: Now, how far was that from you? How much of a trek from the house?
2: It's funny. It was probably about 6.5 hours. Well, it's supposed to be. The funny thing on the way back, I-80 was closed. 80 West, there must have been probably a serious wreck is my guess.
0: Right.
2: And it was just closed. And my GPS could not figure it out. It would not reroute me. So it was like, tell you what, head 7 miles the opposite direction and just try it again. And so it had me do that three separate times. I switched GPSs. I tried Waze.
0: Yeah.
2: Same thing. It couldn't figure it out. It's like, it should be open. It's like, it's not open. Go a different direction. So it took me forever to get back, but it's supposed to be 6.5 hours.
0: How was the new stadium? How was it? Cool?
2: Oh, it was beautiful. It was, they did a great job. My only beef with it is it's hard to, depending on where you're sitting, it's hard to see the down and distance. You know, when you have to squint and you're like, I think it's 2nd and 6, I want to say.
0: Oh,
2: like, that's
0: okay.
2: Not good. But otherwise, it was fantastic. I thought they did a great job with the stadium, and I love that it's outdoors, crack. I love that they kept it outdoors in Buffalo. That's awesome.
0: What was the weather that day? It was okay, right?
2: It was nice. Yeah, it just was misting a little bit, but it was like 70. It was fine.
0: Great.
2: It was very nice.
0: Yeah.
1: My cousin-in-law was there with his son, and they're huge Bills fans.
2: Yeah.
1: And, they had great seats. He got to, they had like the seats, you know, they've started to put in like the sort of like the clubbish area on the ground level. Like Dallas was the first one.
2: Oh,
1: to
2: yeah,
1: do that.
2: Yeah.
1: It was sort of
2: right,
1: like a clubish.
2: Like right on the ground. Yeah.
1: Yeah. So they were sitting there. So Thomas, who's 11, got a high five from Josh Allen, and his mom was told me, he's like, he's never going to watch stand ever again.
2: Oh, that's awesome.
0: So,
2: it means so much when you're that age, you know?
1: Dave is who I went to with the Chiefs Bills divisional game a few years back, and he's from the area, like diehard Bills fan. And it's very fun watching football with him because he's very into it. And like, of course I want my Chiefs to win, but Buffalo needs a championship. Like that fan base is so starved.
2: Yeah.
1: You know, Dave is in his 50s. Like, he went through the four Super Bowls and the down years and what, and like they are so starved for a championship. But Buffalo has been the same team for years now. They're great in September. They dominate September. And then as soon as it gets a little colder, they haven't been as good. And so they played great the other day. The Lions

0: defense is atrocious.
1: So bad.
0: It's so bad.
1: They're just so banged up. Their secondary is sure, so banged up. Yeah.
0: I mean, at one point in that game, they had dead 10 straight possessions on defense. So the last six for New Orleans game and the first four in Buffalo. It was like touchdown, touchdown, field goal, touchdown, missed field goal, touchdown, four touchdowns for Buffalo. Like they allowed eight touchdowns in the last 10 drives. And so Buffalo off to a great start. But it's such a long season. I was thinking about this yesterday when we talked about Ole Miss and LSU. Like, if you're an LSU fan, you're like devastated, right? Mm-hmm. You know, I'm an Oregon fan. The loss of Oklahoma State like crushed me. If the Chiefs lose today, like, whatevs. Like, there's still 15 games left. But in college football, because it feels like, it's still 12 games, it feels like that sense of urgency. And NFL's such, my point is the NFL's such a long season. Like, it's week one or week two now. They're going to be playing through January 1st.
1: Right. Like, well, just think about Green Bay last year, Jeff, to your point. Green Bay got off to this sensational start, started 2-0, looked dominant, had Micah Parsons. Everybody's all excited. They were the toast of the NFL. Look how the season unfolded for them, right? They were losing games in a row down the stretch, can't maintain a fourth quarter lead. Like, it completely fizzled. They didn't even win 10 games last season, right? So it's a long, long season.
0: I can't, obviously, you know, I can use the player card so every now and then. I don't do it often on this show, but guys, I'm just from our perspective, man, it's a long season, dude.
1: Think about that in the division, right? Like the Bears so started 0-2 last season in the division. They lost two divisional games. They were 0-2 and they almost beat the Rams in the playoffs, right? They beat the Packers in the playoffs, right? So the Packers started off red hot. Toasted the NFL and it fizzled. So, yeah, the Bills, they look tough, Jeff, but their defense is iffy. And DJ Moore got banged up. They don't have a deep wide receiving core at all. They rely on Josh Allen to do a ton. So, your warts can show up. They should be 1-1. They should have lost to the Texans. It was what you call a Josh Allen YOLO play. Which should have been intercepted. I'm surprised Lassiter didn't call for a fair catch before he picked that off. It was a terrible decision. They should be 1-1 right now. So I think the Bills have a lot of firepower, man, but they're definitely not like a juggernaut that can't be had. That's just not the case.
0: No, they're not. And you know, the first drive of that game against Detroit, Aiden Hutchinson strip sack, Josh Allen somehow didn't end up with the ball. Like they're not a juggernaut. So you know, very, very interesting to see what we get today. But back to college, Brian. You want to start there?
1: Sure.
0: I felt a sense of justice last night in with Ole Miss LSU.
1: Yeah,
0: right?
1: Like, the lane train leaving. There was justice in the football air there.
0: And I'm not a person who believes in stuff like that. Like I really, it's not what my belief system like. But it did feel like, you know, there was like that was the right decision. That was the right result last night, right? The hubbub around Lane at LSU and his departure last year. And then, you know, Trinidad Chambliss outplayed Sam Leavitt. You know, LSU's offense is so reliant on Sam Leavitt making these like crazy plays. It's not sustainable. Mm-hmm. And, you know, in the end, the better team won, the better quarterback won. I'm not sure the better coach won. I think that Lane's a better coach at Pete Goulding, but it just felt like appropriate last night for that game to end up being an Ole Miss win. And it was, I just thought it was fitting for them to get that win last night.
1: It was a huge
2: win. I actually seen it was a blowout kind of, and I really didn't pay much attention in the beginning. The very beginning I seen the score, and then of course I was following the fourth quarter there and that interception with less than a minute to go. I think we can potentially both see both of these teams in the playoffs come December. Not really a game that I was interested of had any betting interest, but the mm-hmm. every wise guy that I know had LSU. So
0: really?
2: They were all it was wise guy money on LSU.
0: Oh wow!
2: Two different groups that I follow, and I kind of seen Ole Miss get off to that big early lead. And,
0: I'm curious by that one thing we saw. You know, the first road conference game is hard, man, with a new quarterback. And interesting they'd be on that side.
1: I didn't hear anybody, you know, sharp, square. I didn't hear anyone say, I got Ole Miss. I didn't hear it one time. I'm not saying it didn't happen. I didn't hear it once heading into that game. It was crazy.
0: You should listen to the Bear Betts podcast where Jeff Schwartz said he'd take, he has Ole Miss plus

0: three.
1: I missed that one, man. Shame on me there. Yeah.
0: I just didn't really. The thing about Ole Miss is ever since Trinidad Chambliss has basically come on strong, they have been good in like every game. The games are close. They played well. And it's more of an anti-LSU take. Like, Clemson seems really bad. And I know they beat Carolina yesterday. Another game. If you had Carolina, I'm so sorry. That was a rough go of it. Guy scores a touchdown when he could just take a knee and end the game, and you end up not covering.
1: Oh, that was brutal.
0: If you're UNC was, there.
1: I had like the under in that game, too. That screwed me.
0: It went over?
1: Yeah, it went over.
0: Yeah. I mean, you get a rain delay. You come out. Clemson's offense looks dead. They come out, score two touchdowns immediately after the rain delay. And that was a rough one there if you had them. But I think Clemson is not very good. So the LSU week one win to me doesn't stand as strong. And again, I just like Trinidad Chambliss, man. I think he's just an absolute stud.
1: I do too. Correct me if I'm wrong. Were they saying if he came out in the NFL draft this year, he would have been a day three pick? Is that right?
0: He would have gone in the top five.
1: No, this last year?
0: Yeah.
1: He would have been top five?
0: Easily, yes.
1: Are we sure that was the case?
0: Yes.
1: Okay, you might be right. I don't know, but I feel strongly
0: that would have been the case. You don't think so?
1: I think he should have, but I heard things like he's going to be, it'd be a later round. I'm like, what?
0: Well,
1: later
0: okay,
1: round?
0: So there's talk about this last night, too. So part of it is that he is 24 years old, I think, and six feet tall.
1: Right, yeah.
0: So there's an idea that like there's just those things don't go in your direction. Maybe he wouldn't have been a top five pick, but in a quarterback year that was kind of starving for quarterbacks, this is going to be a really, really interesting how this quarterback class unfolds, because there are some new players in it, I think, that are doing well after a couple of weeks, right? You know, there are some guys like Trinidad Chambliss who's really good, but I don't know if he's like with his size is going to be, a guy that is drafted very high. Darian Mensah looks incredible, but he's sort of for right now, throwing the ball kind of short. People don't like his A dot. Dante Morrison looked great. Drew Mestemaker's looked incredible. Against Oregon. Like there's just really fun quarterback class. Arch has been good, I think, but not great. He makes some good throws. The pedigree obviously holds very true there. So, very interesting quarterback class. Brian, your Dolphins are going to have to pick one of them. So
1: I know.
0: Hopefully you can figure out who you like by the time the draft rolls around.
1: Hopefully they pick the right one, man. I wanted them to draft Tua. I'll be completely honest with you. I didn't want any part of Herbert. And I was dead wrong. Dead wrong about that one. Yeah.
0: They've had the same amount of playoff wins. So
1: that's maybe, true, but who would you rather have now? It's not even close.
0: Sure.
1: Yes. I hope they get it right. The thing to me with Trinidad, the guy is just a baller, man. And I was thinking about this I don't know when he would have been drafted if he went out for this year's draft, the 26th draft. I really don't know. I heard things where he'd be a later round pick, which I'm stunned about. You think about shorter quarterbacks. Drew Brees, Russell Wilson had a lot of success in the NFL. We're talking Russ with the Seahawks, not post Seahawks, right? But think about number one picks that have been undersized. Baker's undersized. Bryce Young is undersized. Kyler Murray's a smurf. He was a number one overall pick. Yeah. And we're talking about Trinidad not being a first rounder, like a high first round pick. It blows my mind. I think he's destined to be that. That's the course he's on now. But I really don't know what he would have been if he came out in the 26th draft.
0: It's a question about what that would have been. I think you do get in trouble sometimes evaluating cornerbacks based on whether they're like gamers or not. Like he's just a gamer, dude. Like he just is a baller. Do you know other quarterback right now? He's not draft eligible. Who looks? Kamario Taylor on Mississippi State, buddy, looks incredible right now.
1: He does
0: through 3 weeks. He's not draft eligible. He's only a sophomore. He's gonna get, I don't know, $10 million from Miami to be the quarterback next season. Like it sucks that we're in this place where like that's the truth of it, but he looked incredible. I mean, he went against Lenora Sellers yesterday, who's supposed to be a guy that, is a top draft pick and completely
1: really
0: outshined him.
1: Yeah.
0: And so there's just a lot of good quarterback play in college football this season, which will make it kind of a really fun season, I think, because we're going to get, I think, a lot of big swings in some of these games because quarterback play, it's just a really, really strong quarterback year in college football. And we're seeing a ton of points, in my opinion, in a lot of these games because the quarterbacks are that good. And it's going to make a really

0: fun year, because we're going to have a lot of 50-50 games where you're going to have just two quarterbacks, man, back and forth every week slinging the rock. And that doesn't even include, again, Kamario Taylor and JKS, like guys that are underclassmen that aren't draft eligible yet that are playing some really good quarterbacking.
1: By the way, I wanted to get your opinion, both of you guys. What did you think about Ole Miss? They scored a touchdown. Game was tied, 24 apiece.
0: Yeah.
1: They scored with just over 6 minutes to go, scored a touchdown. They lined up to go for two, and LSU jumped twice. So they got that much closer. They ended up going for two. They got it. But just to line up initially, do you think they're going for it if LSU doesn't jump off sides right there? What do you think about that whole thing?
0: It's a great question. So LSU jumped off sides not once, Brian, twice.
1: Yeah.
2: So where are they at? They're at the one inside the one.
1: Well,
0: so they originally lined up at the it's at the three, right?
1: Where the ball gets put. The 1.5, and then you're basically barely inside the one. Yeah.
2: Yep.
0: So when you go 3 yards. Okay, I was right. So I want to make sure. In NFL, the 2-point conversion attempt is from the two.
1: That's right. Yeah.
0: In college, it's from the three.
1: Right. Yep.
0: So what happened was, correct, they line up at the three. They're up six now. LSU jumped off sides. So the ball now goes to the 1.5-yard line.
1: Yep.
0: Then they jumped off sides a second time, and the ball went then another half yard closer.
2: Were they lining up to go for two at the beginning or no?
0: We don't know.
2: Oh, you don't even know.
0: We have no idea. I was stunned they lined up to go for two. Now, there's a thought process. I get it. Like, let's win the game right now. So we practice two-point plays all year long, right? And there's sometimes you just have a play you love and you know is going to work. And maybe Pete Golding knew, like, this is the defense lane was going to be in. We had this play ready to go. Let's just win the game, or at least go up 8 points. Maybe they had that play ready to go, Brian. It's you practice things all year. You might never use them. North Carolina State had a play yesterday that is – a play that we put in the playbook every year. We practice it. I never ran this play in 12 years of playing football. So the play is quite simply take a safety, or sometimes it's basically throw the ball as far as you can. The game is over. Waste time. I don't forget what that play is called.
2: Right.
0: But basically you're up to take a safety. You're up by less than by six or whatever, like whatever it is, no matter what the score is. And you take a safety. You give the defense, the team you're playing, 2 points, and the game is either over or it's one more kickoff and the game is over.
2: Right.
0: So North Carolina State, and you're typically backed up, right? So you're like the -5. Mm-hmm. Very famously, the Ravens did this and held
1: Super
0: everyone.
1: Bowl.
0: So part of the play is that as you're a blocker, you hold. Like you literally grab the defender.
1: That's right.
0: Because if they call a penalty, the game is over. Like there's no extra play if you commit an offensive penalty. Defensive penalty is one more snap, right? So you hold the punter or quarterback,
1: like
0: runs
1: bear
0: around,
1: hug him. You know, like,
0: and,
1: like
0: yeah, you literally just hug, you literally the, hug the defender.
1: Yeah.
0: Like you just hug the guy. Penalty doesn't matter because you don't put time back on the clock. And the kicker or the quarterback either just takes a knee in the end zone or most often runs out the back of the end zone.
1: That's right, yeah.
0: As Brian mentioned, there's a famous one in the Super Bowl. Go look back last year for Mendoza for Indiana. He did this like the 30 against Iowa. He ran back 30 yards to the safety.
1: That's right, yeah.
0: So there's a, what was it, 7 seconds left, 5 seconds left?
1: NC I think State, it was six or seven.
0: NC State does this,
1: seven.
0: And CJ Bailey, the quarterback, doesn't get down in time.
1: Brutal.
0: And he gets stripped, and Vandy scores a touchdown and wins the game on the final play of the game.
2: Sick. Unbelievable, man. Sick.
0: There was 1 second left, so they made him kick the extra point to cover the 3.5, which is like...
2: Wow.
0: Because they recovered the ball, no time left, it looked like. There was 1 second left, they made him kick the extra point.
2: Jesus.
1: Wow. Unbelievable, man. That's just, you know, it ruins your day as a better. If you were on NC State, it just can't happen. But it did, you know, there we go. All right, we're off and running. We've got Bill Krakenberger, professional sports handicapper, Jeff Schwartz with us, 8-year NFL veteran. I'm Brian Noe. 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Underdog.

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8: 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All right, we will get to a weather-impacted game here in the 1 p.m. Eastern hour. That's in a couple of minutes. First, though, Isaac Lowenkron, who is never illy affected by the weather whatsoever. He's got the latest for us. What's going on, Ilo?
9: Uh-oh. You spoke too soon. Who knew? Sprinklers in the studio. All right, I'm going to wait till it passes. Okay, and we're back. You know, fellas, good morning, by the way.
8: Good morning.
9: Thankfully, it lived up to the hype, didn't it? College football Saturday night. Number 8 Ole Miss and 7th-ranked LSU. Number 8 Ole Miss had a 32-24 lead with 58 seconds left in the fourth quarter. LSU had a fourth down and goal at the Ole Miss 6-yard line, and here was David Kellum on Learfield.
10: There's the snap. Levitt wants to throw, fires, it's batted up in the air, and intercepted! It's picked off by Jalen Braxton, and the Ole Miss Rebels have stopped the LSU Tigers!
9: 32-24, and guys, outside the stadium afterwards, WATN Television out of Memphis conducted some live interviews with joyous Ole Miss fans, and it went about how you might expect.
11: How does it feel to defeat Lane Kiffin?
12: Oh, it feels so good. I hate Lane Kiffin. I don't like him very much, but I'm happy.
11: Lane Kiffin is a... All right.
9: Ah, yes. Nothing like live television. Anyway, elsewhere, number 3 Notre Dame beat Michigan State 27-10. Notre Dame on a 13-game winning streak dating back to last year. Number 24 Oklahoma head off New Mexico 14-6. New Mexico actually made it to the Sooners' 17-yard line with 2:57 left in the fourth quarter before being stopped on downs. West Virginia over number 25 Virginia 38-27. Story there, West Virginia quarterback Michael Hawkins, 2 touchdown passes, 3 touchdown runs. And in baseball on Saturday night, Padres over the Marlins in 10 innings, 7-6. San Diego's magic number for the wild card is 3. The Los Angeles Dodgers over the San Francisco Giants 10-4. The Dodgers' magic number to clinch a first-round bye is 4. And the Arizona Diamondbacks prevailed over the New York Yankees 5-3. Arizona's Pavin Smith, the game-winning 2-run home run in the bottom of the 9th inning. Guys, back to you.
8: Thank you, Ilo. It is Fox Sports Radio's countdown to kickoff, presented by Underdog. Unleash your dog. All right, fellas, we dive into Vikings-Bears, and we got some soggy conditions over here, huh? Raining a little bit. One of the biggest questions is, how much does defensive coordinator Brian Flores blitz that Bears offense and Caleb Williams? How about this? He posted a 83% blitz rate in the first half against the Packers last week. 83%. Finished the game just under 72% of the time they were blitzing. I don't think the number's as high today against Caleb Williams, but that's one of the first things I'm looking at in this one, Jeff.
7: I can go into my long rant about the actual numbers of pressures that are they're miscalculated, but I won't save us some time on that. That's just not the way it works, but sure, whatever you guys want it to be.
8: But pressure's different than blitzing. Blitzing's black and white, you know?
7: No, it's actually not. We'll go different. Give me 2 minutes. So a lot of defenses now put in 5 known rushers.

0: right, on defense. They put five guys that can rush the passer. If all five rush the passer, that's considered a blitz, even though they put the five guys in to rush the passer. So it's a little miscalculated in my opinion. Like, that's not really a blitz if you rush the five guys that we expect to rush. I'm not talking about off the ball linebacker. I'm talking about, like, on third down, they put in five pass rushers. That's considered a blitz. It's not, though. It's not. Like, because one more than four is considered a blitz. I'll bring that up. Nonetheless. I mean, look, if Carson Wentz wasn't playing, I'd love the Vikings, right? You look at what the Bears did last week, 59 points. They also allowed 31, and they still have to force three turnovers to get to, you know, their defense is so bad. But can the Vikings keep up with Carson Wentz? I feel so blessed we got that Vikings win with Carson Wentz last week. Is he going to do that again? Is he going to pull that off again? I even like the under in this game. But then I like the under on Thursday too. It was like 50 and they scored 70 points. I don't know how you even look at an under in a Bears game. I mean, look, the side is definitely the Vikings are nothing. The bartender, by the way, on the Bears, everyone's going to be on the Bears again this week. Like, they're going to be one of those teams that everyone's going to be on every week. But Carson Wentz, man, just scares the heck out of me. Really, really does.
1: I was going to say, last week, guys, you're talking about that, and I'm probably going to need the answer there, Jeff, to this anyway. So last week, I was in Pennsylvania, and I left. I could have swore I left the beginning of the fourth quarter, but it might have been the end of the third quarter of the late games and the Chicago, the Minnesota-Green Bay game. And I think the Minnesota was losing by two. I think it was like 24-22 or something. They were losing. Next thing I know, they won by like 17. Yeah. I still don't know how they won by that.
2: Turnovers.
3: It
0: was insane,
3: yeah.
1: It had to be a bunch of, like, there had to be some luck involved there, even though we won by that many. Because it looked like, to me, from what I was watching, I probably watched the second quarter and the third quarter. I thought we were dead there. Not dead, but in trouble there. So,
3: big trouble, yeah.
1: Yeah.
0: There was a strip sack and a short field. They basically got turnovers and immediately scored afterwards. Like, there wasn't, right, like, any time in between.
1: I went to go bet some props on the late games. Like I said, I was in Pennsylvania. So running around the hills there, the casinos, it's not like Atlantic City or Las Vegas where they're right next to each other. They're like 20, 30 miles apart from each other. So I had like two different casinos that I was running around in, and I think I showed you guys some copies of text from one of them. After Thursday night, after I went 1-0 on a prop, and they cut me from a big amount to a nice amount still. And then after that nice amount, they cut me down after Sunday to a couple $100 and said, basically, we don't want you coming back. So, you know, they don't have a lot of action to offset, which I understand. The guy was actually very nice, but. All right, going to this Minnesota-Chicago, we get a nice black and blue division game here to start the day with. Both teams coming off impressive wins week one. If you look at the score anyway, Minnesota looked like that had to be an impressive win. But it sounds like they actually got some luck at the end, some strips and some fumbles or interceptions, whatever they may have been. The Vikings have one of the, like I said, one of the biggest surprise comeback wins. But they lost their quarterback, Kyler Murray, in the first quarter. And that's what everyone was talking about. Murray back. This team's going to be good this year. And they had high hopes. And you know, actually, my right-hand man just texted me. 22-10. That was the score I seen. I think that's the score I left in the third. It was 22-10. He's right. So they scored.
3: What was it? 29 unanswered. Yeah.
1: So 29 unanswered points. With like Jeff says, the backup journeyman Carson Wentz, but right. We'll see if they can do it again versus the Bears today. Chicago, on the other hand, scored 59 points against the Panthers. I know a lot of people had high hopes for the Panthers in last week's game, so it looked like Ben Johnson's offense might be the one of the best in the NFLs of this season. Things will probably get a little harder today for Williams and the Bears. They're up against a blitzing defense of Brian Flores, so. Who's going to put some pressure on Williamson to make some bad decisions here. I don't know if you, and Jeff, you might have watched this game over there. I know that, you know, just because you live in Carolina doesn't mean you're on top of it, but I don't know if Carolina made them look better than they are, or no, they just, their offense is really on point. So
3: I think it's a blend. Yeah.
0: I think the Bears offense is really good. The Panthers, though, have this, They just

0: they allow a ton of points early in the season for some reason, and they're so streaky. Like, last year was the same thing, right? Good, bad, good, bad, good, bad. So I think Caleb Williams looks incredible. Like, he just looks so, and that's why I think you almost have to pressure him because you can't let him get comfortable. And so, look, I think you sim pressure him, right? You bring four, but you do it different ways. So I'm curious to see how they do that. But I mean, Williams was just really, really good. He just had a good, played well.
1: Totals ticked down a point. Underdog, it's 46.5 right now. And I hear you, Jeff. I get it. You know, there are reasons to like it. The conditions, better defense than the Vikings, certainly compared to the Panthers last week. But man, I'll tell you what, it's an uncomfortable under when you're on a Bears under.
0: I know. Yeah.
1: Their secondary is so banged up. And I know it's Carson Wentz, but he's an NFL quarterback against that secondary. He's going to make some plays today, you know? So I don't know. That's just an uncomfortable under when you're on the Bears right now.
0: Like I said, the bartender, who is a guy that we fade all the time, and was 2-0 last week in the NFL. He had the Bears, which is, again, a supreme public side. And I think he had another, like, really, like, you know, public. You're like, oh, whatever. He has the Bears again today, so worth noting.
1: Okay, we've got Keep Your Million here. So we turn to you, Jeff. You guys gave me horrible advice. I blame you guys. It's not my fault.
2: All in.
1: Yeah, I wanted Woody Marks, and you were like, no, go with your other pick, Tyler Warren. And so I blame you guys. So I put $1 million. I lost $1 million last week. I think shoving is the right approach, but that's just me. You can go in many different directions. You got $1 million to split up however you would like. Jeff, what's your pick, and how much are you putting on the line here today?
0: Well, I mean, if we're going to put $1 million on something, I would imagine that it's got to be better than we had last week. I like the Panthers a lot this week, but putting $1 million on the Panthers seems like a really foolish decision.
1: Okay, all right,
0: so we're going to stay away from that. Instead, I think the way to go, if this loads up here, and it is loading right now, I think Colston Loveland, who had zero receptions last week, over 53.5 for yards today.
1: Yeah.
0: You got to think that, A, if the Vikings do face the Bears face a lot of pressure, the tight end's often a release valve for that.
1: Yep.
0: And I think that they're going to just give him the ball this week. Like, did he even have a target last week? One target?
1: Yeah, he
0: like,
1: did. I think he had two.
0: I think Loveland is the guy this week to have a big game for the Bears. I like him over 53.5 points, 53.5 receiving yards, I should say.
1: Okay. All mill? Whole mill? All in?
0: Why not? We're going for it. We're going for it, everyone. We're going for the million. I know Crack probably loves it too.
1: You up for that, Crack? What do you think? You in?
2: Sure. Sure. Okay. I like the all in, though. I think that's the way to go. You have to double up, triple up. You have to in order to get to the final, your final goal here.
0: I mean, if you're not going for the million, what are you doing? So I think Loveland's a play here. I do like the Panthers. Maybe we'll put them in the parlay platter. But the Panthers, okay, for $1 million, right, no chance.
1: Yeah. All right, we've got the platter right around the corner. So looking forward to that. We've got Bill Krakenberger, professional sports handicapper, Jeff Schwartz, 8-year NFL veteran. I'm Brian Noe. 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And like we just did, Jeff Schwartz, $1 million on Colston Loveland over 50. Higher than 53.5 receiving yards. I'm programmed to say over, but yeah, we go higher
0: than 53. Higher. Did I say over? I meant higher. Higher than 53.5.
1: There you go. The official play right there from the Schwartz Syndicate. Very nice. All right, coming up next, as we mentioned, the parlay platter. We each have one selection for you. We pool it together for a greater payout. We'll give you a play. Coming up, it's Fox Sports Radio's Countdown to Kickoff, presented by Underdog. Unleash your dog.
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1: Football is here, people, and Underdog is making the best time of year even more exciting. You know them for Pick'em, but they have even more ways to play all season long. We're talking money lines, we're talking parlays, we're talking games. And get this, they're putting you to the ultimate test with Keep Your Million. That's right.

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0: Check this out. Parlay platter.
1: Ah, yes, the platter. 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We pool it together for a greater payout. We start with you, Crack. 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
2: All right, let's go over to Denver. Bo Nix under his passing yards, 224.5 at Underdog. I think they're going to be run heavier this week, and we'll get a lot of runs out of there, and means less yards for Mr. Nix. So under is my portion of the platter.
1: All right.
3: Oh no. Hope Sean Payne's not listening. There was the dreaded vote of confidence today. I saw the report that Davis Webb, the new OC, that they have full confidence in him for probably one more week. Big game for Jacksonville and for Denver. Should be a good game. All right, I have so many ways I can go here. I could play the Panthers, which I like, the Texans, which I like. I'm gonna play Arizona +3.5 in the parlay platter here. Arizona looks competent, which I think they could be this year, right? But more importantly, I got Drew Lock on the road after a big Thursday Night Football win. Feels like years ago. Wednesday Night Football win like years ago. Drew Lock's not any good. Not a good quarterback. On the road here, I think this game is going to be very close. I like Arizona +3.5. I'll put Arizona in the parlay platter.
1: Okay, all right. Like it. I'm cooking this up live. You know, I'm sitting there listening to you guys breakdowns, and I'm like, oh, I need to put this together so I can give you a payout here. But my portion, I'm going to go with the Patriots here, Jeff. I mean, you were on the Patriots last year, and it was the epitome of Steelers voodoo.
3: Oh, in this game, yes. This exact game, you're right. Yes.
1: Five takeaways for the Steelers. And, like, on the doorstep of the goal line a couple of those times.
3: Five turnovers, I think.
1: Yeah, that's right. Five takeaways for the Steelers. So, does that happen again today? I doubt it. I very much doubt it. Plus, the rest advantage, right? The Patriots played last Wednesday. And if you go back to last week, the Steelers actually pretty fortunate to win at home against the Falcons, right? The voodoo was on full display. The T.J. Watt pick six. A couple of missed field goals by Atlanta. I like the Patriots as a side this week. I'll lay the 4.5 and go with the Pats to rebound here.
3: Yeah. Yeah. Pittsburgh did look great last week.
2: What do you got as a payout there, Brian?
1: Let me get your Bo Nix prop in here real fast, Crack, and I'll tell you real quickly.
2: No problem.
1: So we got, oh goodness, I don't know if I can.
2: What's the clock? Jeff, what were you saying?
1: The play clock. We might need a T.O. I'll get you on the other side over here.
2: T.O., other side, we'll talk about that too.
1: The previews roll on with the game I mentioned and another great matchup. We are
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We want to welcome you to Big Time Sports Talk. I'm yours, Mike Bernard. They call me the Bandit. Waiting on Mr. Tom to show up. It might be late, so his alarm didn't go off. On his frustrating Sunday morning, Cajuns came up with a nice victory. So, congratulations to the Cajuns. Let's see. Let me get rid of this music. There we go. Of course, LSU took it on the chin. What was it? 32-24, I believe. Final score. Let me just say this. Phone lines will be open. Let me get this going, though. As I got that phone call and everything went to chaos. But let me just say this. Trinidad Chambliss, in my opinion, is the best college quarterback in the country. I'm gonna give that dude his props. He's good. And we got a new guy with a new username. this guy can, you know, people were saying, oh, he's quick, but he's not that fast. Okay, well, he outran Ty Benefield to the corner, and that's good enough for me. But very impressed.

If I don't know how they got this guy from Ferris State, man. That guy, they found a Lane Kiffin found a gym, and you know he stayed at Ole Miss, and is just he's impressive. That's all I can say. And Ole Miss just I was impressed with LSU making a comeback. We'll get to that. You know, I'll take all. Hold on. Not on terrestrial radio. It should come on, though. Let me see. Maybe this will work. Hopefully that worked. As not sure. We'll be right back, as we may have technical difficulties.

0: hands in the air.
1: All right, I think we're back. As I try to then they changed the password on me, so y'all be patient. We buy ourselves, you know, so, and we had to get the Saints log up as maybe they forgot to tell me about it. Maybe this will work. Probably not. All right. We all back with Big Time Sports Talk. We'll worry about that later. 269-1077 is the number if you want to give us a call. Waiting on Mr. Tom to show up. that's the problem. All the doors are locked and may have to get up and let him in. We talked about it. Well, I don't know if we were on the air. So there's a caller. 1033 to go. Welcome to Big Time Sports Talk.
2: Hey, buddy, it's Chris. Chris, go.
1: Hey, what's going on, man?
2: I just wanted to give my 2 cents on the game. I totally agree with you on Chamberless. That dude is special, man. And depending on if Arch comes out next year, it'll be interesting to see who goes first overall. I thought we showed a lot of heart by fighting to come back, but I thought the two-point conversion that Ole Miss did, that was a huge play. And that's really all I wanted to say.
1: Problem is, you get two dang offsides penalties. I mean, that didn't help either. I mean, they took a gamble and it worked. But Chambliss is good. I mean,
2: I'm still.
1: Is he gonna be?
2: I'm still having a good. Huh?
1: Is he gonna be?
2: Is
1: the,
2: what?
1: Go ahead. Every time
2: I'm still having a good day. All right. I'm still having a good day because the truth is we still got a lot of great football left to go. And I still think we're gonna be in the playoff and have great things. But I'm going to just hang up and listen. Have a great show.
1: Well, they don't have to run the table. Thanks for the call. But they can't lose more than one more. You know, I mean, they're still all right. But I think LSU's got a lot of wins, you know. If it took the best quarterback in the country probably playing his best game ever and you still made a comeback in that hostile environment, you know, hang on. There we go. Now we're cooking with gasoline. I think LSU can win some games. All those people... they got, you know, I'm in text groups and people, Leavitt's a plug. He is what he is, okay? You comparing him to Chambliss, it's just some people just get aggravated and they expect the world. I mean, he's not a bad quarterback. He's not Trinidad Chambliss. He can run. I think he's a different kind of runner than Chambliss. Chambliss is a smoother runner. I think Leavitt's a more kind of, he's all over the place, you know. Not out of control, but, you know, rumbling, bumbling, you know, his arms everywhere. And his, where Chambliss, when he runs, he's smooth. He's always got the ball in a position to throw, you know, and stuff like that. And he's just more accurate. He's just a better quarterback. And, hey, took the defense a while to get adjusted. Once they did, they didn't put much pressure in the first half, but we'll see. High school football, you know, if you want to call in and talk about LSU, we're going to bring it up later. Waiting on Mr. Tom to get here. We were in, not in, it's changed. Used to call it Mini Dead Valley. It's now Coach Carol Delahousie Stadium. Great night, Friday night, to honor Coach. Problem was, of course, St. Martinville even won a game. Not even win. I said that the wrong way, but it was a good

good victory because, you know, I think Coach D'Artes wanted to win it for Coach Delahousie and the kids too, and came back. They beat New Iberian. I think Zion Hill is going to do well over there. Their offense looked good. Need to have a little more discipline out there, you know, but, you know, he's a young coach, and as he goes, but he'll do well. You know, I spoke to him. He sent me a roster, you know, but they got a few weapons. The quarterback's not too bad. They got a good running back in Ledet. The Vincent kid's not bad. They got something there. After going 0-10, you know, I think they won't go in. I mean, they already beat Ville Platte. Now, Ville Platte's not very good. But congratulations to St. Martinville winning 48-43. The governor showed up. It was very nice. Governor Jeff Landry. Of course, who else addressed? The mayor, Mayor Willis. It was nice, you know, and a lot of the former players came back. Kervin Fontenette, Jonas Fontenette, Early Doucette. I mean, I could go on, and then there was a reception after the game. Not only problem was that the game lasted so darn long, till 10:30. One of the longest games we've ever done. I don't know if it's not the longest. We went Westgate one night till 12:15, but that was a lightning delay. But just length of game, this was up there. And was able to go to the reception after. I got to see Coach about a half an hour. It was showing the 1984 state championship game. But, yes, so it's now Coach Carol Delahousie Stadium, a long time coming, and he's going to get his flowers, you know, now, you know, before he, you know, he's honored, but before he's not here anymore. You know what I mean? He could live 20 more years. But it's good to have a guy, you know, all these people that get honored after. I'm not much on that, you know, so. Other games, let's see. Let's talk about the Cajuns real quick. Not real quick, but to, let me see here. There we go. As I said, 269-1077. A lot of stuff happening. Whew. All at one time. You get here 45 minutes early, but it then. Yeah, 21-14. Nice win. You know, UAB came into the game liking to run the ball. You know, Cajuns wanted to kind of keep them off of that. But nice game. Lunch was 14 of 19, 110 yards. The running game, Lunch, he didn't throw much, but, man, did he run. 20 carries for 102 yards and two touchdowns. Blanco, of course, Stephen Blanco, former St. Martinville Tiger, 11 carries for 55 yards and a touchdown. So a nice game there for him. Landon Strother had four catches for 41 yards. Russell Babineau, who's just a freshman, and he's proving to be a very good player for the Cajuns as a freshman, four catches for 20 yards. You look defensively. Let me see. Connor McPherson had a very good game. He had 13 total tackles. Brent Garden had four. I don't know if he's still banged up or not. I know he took a big lick, you know, in the game before, in a USC game, I mean. But he's one of their better players. So the Cajuns win 21-14 over UAB. Let's see. Next week, they travel to Charlotte to play Charlotte at Jerry Richardson Stadium. It's going to be a 5:30 start our time. So should be interesting. And hopefully the Cajuns can continue. Then they face Arkansas State. 269-1077 is the number. Let's see what we got here. If you have an opinion on the LSU game, I know people are going to dump on Levitt and other.

the things. But hey, it is what it is. Some people were saying Levitt's a plug. I mean, you got to think back to some of the quarterbacks that LSU had. You know, I mean, Kiffin came in last minute. He lost all his quarterbacks. Had to go find quarterbacks in the portal. Hey, the system is what it is. And we shall see about that. Let's see. Back to high school football. Good performances Friday night for Acadiana. I know we talk about Lightfoot, but Syrian Joseph had a good game. This guy, 245 yards and 4 touchdowns on 21 carries as Acadiana beat Karen Crow 41-27. Look, I'll be the first to say I wasn't sure about Opelousas. I'd heard that they were saying that they had beat Carr in a 7-on-7 and beat these teams. I'm like, oh, come on, man. It can't, you know, can't be that good. They're looking pretty impressive, you know, right now. I got you set up, Mr. Tom, if you want a coffee. Thanks for coming in. But Joseph Clues for Opelousas. A lot of people think he's the best-kept secret in the area. 223 yards and 3 touchdowns on just 12 carries as they beat a decent Northwest team. You know, Northwest is, they have Marquez Davis, and they're not that bad of a team, and they beat them 44-7. So that's a great performance for Opelousas. And I'm thinking Cecilia Opelousas could be a good game. Now, maybe somebody could tell me. I heard the Cecilia quarterback went down Friday night. I'm going to tell you now, Barb is a good team. They beat the defending state champion, Iota, pretty handily earlier this year. And then Cecilia travels over there, and they handled Cecilia pretty good, of course. Lane Champagne, I'm hearing, went down. I guess they'll put Braylon Colley in a quarterback. We'll see. Now we'll go to Notre Dame. Notre Dame beat Terlins 41-13 Friday night. Jude Duplessis had a great game. He had a 76-yard. He had a pick six, 76-yard pick six, and he had a 14-yard sack at the end of the game. 6 tackles, a forced fumble recovery. So a good game by Jude Duplessis. Only thing for Coach Cook is I'll be going on their podcast in about a week and a half to preview the Cecilia game. But Jack Vonenstein, probably his best defensive player, starting linebacker, bad luck for that kid, because in the Calvary game last year in the state semifinals, he went down on the first play of the game and hurt his ankle. So he was out for the whole game. They had to kind of redo their scheme and everything. So it took them a while to get going, and they made adjustments. I mean, you got to go in at halftime pretty much and kind of redo the scheme as quick as they could. But he got hurt in the Church Point game. And I actually had gone to that game because all the parish teams had played on Thursday night. I chose a game to go to, and they played very well against Church Point. But covering a punt, he went, he landed wrong on his leg, and a lot of people thought it might have been a meniscus. He'd be out a couple of weeks, maybe a little bit longer, but he tore his ACL, so looks like he's going to be out for an extended amount of time. But Jude Duplessis, great game for the Pioneers. Yeah, we talked about that already. Okay, back to STM. What a comeback for St. Thomas More. Down by trailing 28-21 going into the fourth quarter, and later it was like 42-28, and it was like 4 minutes and some change left. Jared Quise ends up catching 3 touchdowns in the fourth quarter, including the final score and a game-winning 2-point conversion with 3 seconds left, and they beat Calica Baton Rouge 43-42 over at Memorial Stadium, finished with 6 catches for 63 yards, and a great performance for him. Of course, Southside came back. They beat Union Parish bad. Union Parish is struggling now, it seems.

Always had a good team. Coach Spatafora left Union Parish to go to high school in Arkansas. And since he left, they've had a hard time adjusting, I guess. I don't know. Maybe he saw some numbers were going down or what. But Justin Williams for Southside, the running back, 324 yards on 16 carries and 4 touchdowns in a blowout win. So great performance. Those are some of the great performances. Of course, in our game, Isaac Ledet for New Iberia. This cat scored 6 touchdowns Friday night, and he was our player of the game. And, of course, for St. Martinville,

0: Friday. We'll be in Cecilia. Big parish matchup. Big Dave used to call it North versus South.
1: Yeah, like 15 miles.
0: But not, it's not like,
1: yeah.
0: People would get confused. Well, North versus South, you know, that's like the Civil War. I'm like, you don't understand. He just named it the Civil War because it sounded good. You know, I'm talking about Brobridge, Cecilia.
1: Yeah.
0: He called his North versus South because it was on opposite ends of the parish.
1: Am I on?
0: Yeah, you on. You just got to, I don't know. You know what? You can move over and grab that one if you want. Yeah, we'll go that route because Joe put that table right there. And let me see. We're going to turn these on.
1: Do I take this mic?
0: Huh? No. Just extend it. Will it reach?
1: No.
0: It won't?
1: Well, probably will.
0: All right, just move that mic over. There you go. No. Hold on. Hold on, people. We got to set Mr. Tom up.
1: Yeah.
0: We'll play a little music here. And let me see.
1: All right, now, I get this one on.

0: All right, we're back. So yeah, so Mr. Tom's set up now. So, well, let's finish with the high school stuff, some of it. The schedule this week, Delcom at Thursday night games, Delcom at Highland Baptist, Ascension Episcopal at Generette. Generette's got pretty good team. Centerville at Westminster of Lafayette, Southside at New Iberia, Sacred Heart of Ville Platte at Opelousas Catholic. Friday night, St. Thomas More at Acadiana. That should be a very good game. What's wrong?
1: I can't sit in this chair. I can't sit straight. It wants to go all the way to the back.
0: Well, grab that chair.
1: Yeah. I mean, this one's not the...
0: It's not the best chair in the world.
1: Well, it's not for me.
0: Okay. Lafayette High at Barb. That should be a really good game. Barb looks good. Lafayette High's defense better be on point, because the Barb offense is very good. Of course, Barb, Lafayette High with Jaden Celestine, the running back, doing pretty good. Terlins at Lafayette Christian is another game. Terlins at LCA. Terlins having a rough start so far, 0-3, but they're playing probably. Well, you don't like that chair either?
1: Get this out here. Yeah.
0: They got a chair in that office.
1: No, this will do good.
0: Okay.
1: Am I on?
0: Yeah, you on. Terlins at Lafayette Christian. Terlins 0-3. Tough start. Tough five-game stretch for them right now. Probably the toughest start, toughest opening schedule in the state. LCA, whew, they took it on the chin Friday night against Alexandria. Alexandria's got a really good team. Of course, Erath at Acadiana Renaissance at Arca. Lafayette Renaissance, they faced John Curtis Friday night, and they had a tough time.
1: Huh.
0: They will face Liberty this week. Cancro at West Feliciana. Bunky at Northside. Let's see. Delhi at North Vermilion. North Vermilion had a win Friday night against Ville Platte. Eunice at Rain, Opelousas at Westgate. That might be a good game.

0: We're going to see really how good Opelousas is because Westgate's very good, but Westgate is young, but very, very good. Helix Academy at Beauchesne. Beauchesne off to a very good start so far this year. Brobridge at Franklin. St. Martinville at Cecilia, the game we will be doing right here on 103.3 The GOAT. Simulcast on 1420 a.m., 6:45 pregame, 7 o'clock. 7 o'clock kickoff. I believe Courtney and Donovan will be, let's see. I think they will be at that game. They kind of go on the sidelines, take a few highlights. They go in the stands with the cheerleaders and they love all
1: mess
0: that
1: around
0: stuff. Yeah, they love all that stuff. They cut up. They like to have fun. Church Point at Iota. That should be a pretty good game, and it's a big rivalry. Crowley at Northwest. I like Northwest in that one. Crowley beat Brobridge 35-14 this past Friday. Abbeville at Menard. Lorville at Kaplan. Calicon, Iberia at Notre Dame. Good game. Should be a good game.
1: Always good.
0: So let's see. Crowley, so they'll be playing at Notre Dame, will be playing on Friday night, I believe. St. Ed's at J.S. Clark. North Central, Westminster, and Vermilion Catholic at Welsh. Vermilion Catholic has had a tough start to the season. Let me see if we have some scores from Friday night. As we try to wrap up.
1: Car won easy.
0: Yeah, they beat Ruston. I'm going to say now, I said I think Ruston going to take them this year because Carr lost a lot of players. But it seems as the season goes along that Carr is getting better, you know.
1: They always do.
0: Getting used to their new personnel. And I also said, if you ask me who's the number one in the state, I'm going to tell you Carr because until they lose. But I thought Suffolk, but nope.
1: No, I just thought they were better.
0: Yeah,
1: but I also thought Thomas Moore couldn't win in Catholic. So,
0: well, that was after what happened a week before, you know, kind of maybe based on that. But they're good. That Catholic lead, man.
1: That's been good forever. They have good teams in there, and they play hard.
0: Let's see. We go. So Friday's games. Cadiana 41, Cancro 27. That game, as I said, Joseph at 245 yards rushing. Oh,
1: they don't throw the ball at all.
0: Lightfoot had they balance it between Syrian Joseph and Deshaun Lightfoot. I mean, I'm just going by what I saw in a jamboree. And Lightfoot made that unbelievable run against Turlings.
1: Very quick.
0: Yeah. So they both had good games. Now, I'm hearing of course, Cohen Dibetta is the quarterback. I heard his brother was out. He's the receiver. He was out of that game. Got hurt, I guess. Cancro, DeRace James had 5 catches for 72 yards. Let's see, Lafayette High, 38, Erath, 3. Jaden Celestine, 15 carries, 202 yards and 2 touchdowns. So another good game for Jaden.
1: Well, he picked a good school to go to.
0: Yeah, he did. He's going to shine over there.
1: Yeah.
0: St. Marville, as I said, St. Marville 48. No stats.
1: No stats.
0: But 48-43 St. Marville improves to 2-1.
1: But what was the final score?
0: 48-43.
1: And that was
0: St. Marville.
1: Coach.
0: Yeah, they honored Coach Delahousie at halftime.
1: Okay.
0: The governor was there and everything. It was very nice.
1: Oh.
0: Had a lot of dignitaries, you might say. Coach Scott even got to interview the governor, and they had a lot of purple cafeteria chairs on the track.
1: On the track.
0: Now, in the third quarter, they started kind of leaving. You know, they went to the reception. It was down the street.
1: They did what they could.
0: Let me just say this. I don't know the name of none of those buildings no more, but when I was a young kid, that place used to be called the place they have it at. It was in the back.
1: In the back.
0: But

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1: I know Signorelli's.
0: Slicks.
1: Slicks Club.
0: That's what we called it.
1: Oh, yeah.
0: But it was down the road there, and it was a nice reception. You know, you can just tell. Coach was, of course, he's happy the stadium was named after. He's proud. But I think what really got to him, and I've been saying this a lot, is that his kids wanted this farm, and it's the kids that say, Coach, you just stay home. Don't worry about it. Don't even think about it. We don't know if we can get it done, but we going to damn well try. And they wanted it, and they got it done, and they called him. And it was out of the blue, and he really couldn't believe it. And he called his son, and that's the happiest coach. You know, that's just, I'm just telling you,
1: no,
0: you know.
1: I understand.
0: He had been having a few medical issues, and, you know, you get down, you get older, you get depressed, and he wasn't fishing. All of a sudden, he's fishing. That's the happiest coach been in a while. And I think it's all because his kids fought for him.
1: Well,
0: that makes you proud. So,
1: but you have to work at it your whole life.
0: Yeah, and
1: you know, it's nothing that just comes to you.
0: And they told stories about kids that, you know, single parent homes and dads non-existent, and
1: a coach another
0: parent might have to go to jail or something. I mean, it's just, that's just the way some. And we're not downgrading people.
1: No.
0: But the kids are by themselves in the house, and you worry about what could happen. You know, I mean, you don't think they're going to put them in foster care. They were not doing well at practice. And coach is always hard. You got to practice hard. But he could tell his kids.
1: Something was wrong.
0: Likes, and he'd take them go grocery shopping once a week. I think he took one kid in. That's not him talking. That's like Garland, Jean-Baptiste, one of his players, on an interview that took place.
1: Yeah.
0: And so he, good guy. Coach is a good guy.
1: Well, they did the right thing.
0: And I'm proud. And you could just see Kervin, you know, they came in the studio, Kervin and Jonas, and they were just sitting back, you know, having a little adult beverage at the reception and just smiling, and it was heartwarming for them. They saw their coach happy, and I'm going to tell you now, they love their coach. I'm just telling you.
1: Well,
0: all right, let's go to the phone lines. 103.3 to go. Welcome to Big Time Sports Talk. Anything you want to talk about?
2: I have a couple of things. When it comes down to it, man, Ole Miss was kind of already, the first three games of the year, they already been battle-tested. That first game they played against Louisville was kind of a close game. They already showed some form of adversity.
0: Jay, you'd have thought that LSU was battle-tested when they played Clemson. Now, Clemson isn't as good as some people think. I don't think they're as bad as people. Oh, Clemson sucks, you know, everybody's saying. But, I mean, they played North Carolina, who's not that bad, and they, you know, it was a close game. But Clemson is not as good as people thought. Yeah, North Carolina won
1: 17.
0: By a couple of points.
2: The reason I said about Clemson struggled against Georgia Southern last week.
1: Barely beat them.
0: But Chambliss is good.
2: They play a lot of tech. Hey man, you know what makes me mad? Not everybody want to turn on Levitt, man. I don't. Come on, y'all. Like it's just one loss.
0: He is what he is.
2: We're at the playoffs.
0: He's not gonna be a 70% completion percentage quarterback. That's just the way. He's not a bad quarterback. He's not Trinidad Chambliss, but people just want to dump on that kid, man.
1: Hey, listen.
0: And I think he didn't play much last year, and you know he's really only played like really one season of college football. So as the season goes, I think he'll get better. I think I'm not going to say anxiety problems, but he needs to calm down sometimes. He gets in the pocket, they put pressure on him, and he abandons the pocket sometimes too quick, you know? And he's just never going to be, like they were talking about, he likes to run, and Chambliss runs also. Now, Chambliss is a thrower. And he runs when he has to throw. Chambliss is just a lot smoother. Where he carries the football before he throws the ball, he can run with the ball high, where Levitt is kind of all over the place. You know, he's running and his arms are flailing, and he can't just like, you know, when he sees a receiver throw it, where Chambliss, you know, is in a position to throw it. I think you know what I mean.
1: How about more experience?
0: But he's not, but he's not a bad quarterback. I mean, they're just dumping on him, you know. But that's our fans.

0: I saw the first half. I didn't see the second half. Let me ask you this. I saw that LSU score tied it up at 24-24. I assume when Ole Miss scored a touchdown, they went for two?
1: Yeah.
2: Now, they were, it wasn't because of the penalty. They were going to go for two anyway. And I'm with my best buddy. And he goes, boy, if this don't work out, they're going to crucify, you know, Pete Golding. Because, you know, just kick it. So he went for two. But what happened is LSU comes up line of scrimmage, offsides. They jumped. So they move it to the 1.5. Here we go. Come up to the line of scrimmage again. Offsides again. They inside the one. Well, after that, you know, they went, you know, Kiwan Lacy. And look, Chambliss was good despite Kiwan Lacy getting hurt. You know, I mean, he's a good quarterback. But, yeah, they went for two and they made it. And LSU came down. They had a wide open tight end. The backup tight end was wide open. Tre'Davious Green got hurt. Don't know the significance of the injury. I kind of tried to look at the replay. I didn't really see the leg buckle. I really need to look at it again. They just had a lot of bodies flying in front of it. But, I mean, anytime you go to grab your knee and you limp off that way and you're on crutches after, it doesn't look
0: like
2: good.
0: An ACL injury.
2: Yeah, I'm hoping not. I mean, I'd hate to see that because probably if that's the case, that might be the last play he ever plays for LSU. You know?
0: Kentucky. Okay, I found it. I just thought about my head. Kentucky beat Texas A&M,
1: oh,
0: right?
1: That was an unbelievable game. That Reed, when he throws the football, you don't know where it's
2: going. That's going to be a significant game this coming Saturday night at Tiger Stadium. LSU plays Texas A&M. It's going to be at 6:30. Mr. Tomlin, you just say this. Whoever loses that game is going to have a tough
0: elimination game.
2: It could be. Could
1: be. Well, if they can't stop Reed, who all he can do is run, or you can't throw the ball.
2: They got some good quarterbacks.
0: Hey, Mike, one more thing. Well, I'm sorry. Mike, one more thing. Hey, man, you saw the ending of North Carolina State Vanderbilt? Now, come on.
2: Somebody called me and told me what happened. Okay. So they have a 2-point lead, a 3-point lead? 3-point lead. The guy got the ball at the 1-yard line. All he got to really do is fall down. He can just fall down anywhere and the game's over. You know, fall down for a safety, you win by one. So he took it out and he's running and they punched the ball out and he picked it up and he scored. That's got to be the stupidest. I didn't see but I heard about it. Is that what happened?
0: That's funny business.
1: Something like that.
2: Oh, you think?
0: That's funny business.
2: Money business, huh?
0: Funny. Oh, that's funny business.
2: Yeah.
0: I don't know, man. I don't know if they. Yeah, that was weird to me. But look, I think LSU can bounce back. I think LSU is going to beat Texas A&M. Now, I think. Over the Saints, I think the Saints can beat the Ravens today. Like I said, the Ravens usually, in the beginning of the year, they usually give up a game like this. They usually, you know, that's just the way the Ravens are.
1: Man.
2: Shuck looked good. It took him a while to get going last week, but, I mean, he looked good, but I must admit,
0: Detroit secondary is suspect. Look at the Bills beat the Lions this week.
2: You got to look at who you're playing.
1: No, the Bills were open in this stadium. They weren't going.
0: You know, I don't. You know, I know your friend. Preseason. Oh, we still in preseason. Whatever. You know, these games count. You know what I'm saying? So, but I understand his sentiment. Look, you have a good one. Thank y'all.
2: All right, Jay. Thanks for the call. 269-1077. If you have an opinion on the let me see. On the LSU game. Where was I? What were we talking about?
1: Well, who knows? Talk a little bit about everything.
2: Yeah, we're talking about those games. Oh, yeah. Let me see. People start telling me, they text me, and oh, Lord, it's just some upset people.
1: Well,
2: everybody.
1: What about it? I mean, you can't win. You can't lose.
2: Hold on. That can't be right, huh? Let me check something.
1: What?
2: Somebody texted me that Clemson won the damn game.
1: Well, they might have. It was real close. I didn't bring my iPad this morning.

0: 103.3 to go. Welcome to Big Time Sports Talk. What's up, Coach?
1: How you doing, guys?
0: What's up, Coach?
1: The game that you're talking about right now, the Clemson game, I saw that Clemson won that game.
0: They did. So they came back and won.
1: You see, that's the game against
0: when I got to look, I'm not, everybody will sit down and watch. I'm different. You know, I do high school football on Friday nights. You know, it was a late night because the game lasted late. They honored Coach Delahousie. I went to the reception. I didn't get home till past midnight. I had a leftover hamburger that somebody had brought me before the game. I didn't have time. I ate. I got on the computer. I didn't get to bed till 2. I woke up early, went to breakfast with one of my former coaches, and went home, took a little nap, went to the gym to do some swimming. I just didn't settle down and watch all that stuff. I was worried about the LSU game and following the Cajuns, and that's it, you know. So you see, Clemson's not that bad. People just react to the moment, Coach. It's unbelievable how they react. You know, it's like,
2: what else are people going to do?
0: LSU's playing Ole Miss in one of the craziest environments you ever seen. I'm kind of glad that this game is over with because it was getting ridiculous. I mean, they were putting stuff about Kiffin's daughter. And, I mean, it's just, it's just crazy, you know? And, you know, crazy. And just, to me, it's kind of immature, some of the stuff they were doing. You know, they flying a plane. Now, and this is from the LSU side now. Flying a plane. Now, it was kind of funny, but they put Daddy's home, go Tigers. And, you know, it's just, I'm just, can you imagine if they'd had to mess with this hype until the end of October and you have other big games to try to keep your team focused? Just get it out the way, you know. Like somebody said, you may lose this game. LSU loses this game. Ole Miss is all fired up, and then LSU goes on a run. I mean, I'm not saying that's going to happen. But, you know, you lose focus on what the big picture is sometimes, Coach.
1: Oh, yeah, it happens. But as you were saying, you know, it's crazy. There are so many things that you can think about, but we're going to go back. But from what they showed on television yesterday, that North Carolina lost that game to Clemson. Yeah. Clemson won the game. And you could see North Carolina's coach at the end of the game.
0: Yeah, Belichick.
1: Belichick was closing up his book that he had in his hand, and the game was over. So that part there, over. Let's go back to LSU's game and the things that you were just saying about, you know, the hype and all of that stuff that happened going into this game. The quarterback for LSU, that young man,
0: right.
1: You know, to quarterback that team under that kind of pressure coming in to LSU the way he came in. I mean, that kid does not have a lot of time under his belt. And in the previous games that we've seen LSU played, we haven't seen a lot about this quarterback. You know, he reminds me of the Manning kid at Texas about a year ago, year and a half ago. Almost the same situation. Hyped up prior to the season starting, and once things got going, man, this kid things just started falling apart. And it seems like he was doing the best he could under the circumstances, but it just was not working out. I see the same thing happening here early, right now at LSU. Listening to Lane Kiffin, I listened to Lane's speech that he was giving after the game. And I paid close attention to what Lane was saying and how he was saying things. You know, it's almost like Lane understood exactly what his quarterback was going to be facing, was facing yesterday during that game, and the pressure that kid was under.
0: Coach, let me interrupt you. You could look at Coach Kiffin on the sidelines. He was frustrated. But then he'd grab himself out, like, grab his mind, his own mind, after a few seconds. And when Leavitt would walk, at the end of the game, and after certain series is where Leavitt, he put his arm around the kid. It's like, look, maybe I got to be patient with him. Look, I don't know all the particulars, but from what I understand, he didn't play much last year. He had that list.

0: Frank injury, okay? And then he gets to LSU. He didn't practice during the spring, you know?
1: That's right.
0: So he's like got a – he's all he's had is a fall camp in the last year and a half, and that's it. And I guess he's just getting better. And he's having to adjust at SEC. He was not in playing in SEC. It's a lot different, you know? The game's a lot tougher and everything, and we'll see. I think he'll get better week by week. But I'm just going to tell people, he will never be a 70% completion quarterback. That's just not the way he is. That's not how he's wired, you know. And you just got to, you know.
1: I kind of thought about Lane for a moment, too. And I said, you know, I said, I'm wondering if now that this game is behind Kiffin, that now we're going to see the real Lane Kiffin. We're going to see somebody unleash his Superman shirt and show his Superman chest with this. And now he begins to coach in the way that he does things and let it all hang out. I really think that Lane went there with a lot of respect for the people of Oxford, the fans of Ole Miss, and he had 6 years spent with these people. If Lane, I just my opinion, I think that there were some things in the game that I thought would have went different in the play calling and everything. And I said, geez, I'm wondering if coach is holding back or if he can't do it because Chambers is having some issues or if he can't do it because he doesn't have the type of athletes that he wish he had at this moment to be able to do the things that he want to do when he could probably go for it on downs that he don't want to do it. So there was a whole list of things that could have been happening here. But I do think that we are going to find out what kind of team LSU has moving forward. Now that this game is over, out of the way, starting this week, of course, it's Texas A&M. But it's another football game. We're going to find out now who these Tigers are because I don't know them. I really don't know this team that well. I want to see who this team is. And they begin to prove it now. All that baloney with Ole Miss is out of the way. Now let's get back to focus because the Georgia Bulldogs and Alabama and everybody else, they play in SEC football. And Ole Miss and LSU played it last night. But this thing is about to get more serious from now on. And I'm telling you, it's going to be gloves off. And whoever ain't ready for this, they're going to get mashed. So all I'm going to say to us is, hey, guys, now that this is over, let that all go. Now let's get back to why we love football so much. And it's for the sport and for the game. With that said, I want you, if you have more time, give us some more thoughts on some of these local high school games that just happened this week and where are things right now early? We just, what, week three this was? Week two or three? So let's talk about that later on. But for the Tigers, I think we're going to be fine. LSU going to be all right. Lane's going to be fine. I think that now that this is all behind him, we're going to see things happening a whole lot different. Watch Lane Kiffin unleash himself on the SEC coaching-wise, and we're going to find out about how good LSU can be. All right, we'll talk later.
0: All right, thank you, Coach.
2: They're going to kick Texas A&M's butt.
0: Well, we'll see.
2: I'm not worried about that.
0: Let me just say this. If you LSU goes into Vaught Hemingway, okay? And there was a lot of pressure on both sides. You know, it was a, I don't know if you call it a revenge game. Like, you could think that Ole Miss, it's a revenge game for them because they're mad because Kiffin left them, you know? Hmm. Now, let me say this. Did it look good? No, okay? But, and timed on like when he left, but it's the system that's, I'm just trying to make people understand. So basically, LSU offers him the job and like a $4 million raise, okay? So he's just supposed to turn that down, okay? Because he's got to stay with it. He wanted to stay with his team and coach, okay? But Ole Miss did not allow him to.
2: Well, that's understandable because LSU offered him money before the end of the season.
0: And the deal is because of the transfer portal, it happens before

0: then the timing of everything is wrong. If he would have said, they just basically didn't want him to say to wait to accept the job and not leave then, you know, like leave later. But bottom line, when you accept the job, you
1: got to deal with what you got to deal with.
2: Exactly. And the point is,
0: if you don't, you wait till later and then the portal's open. He may not have won a game this year. He'd have had no players.
2: But that's what they wanted him to do.
0: Set up a program. They just wanted him to stay.
2: But they can't do that anymore. They have the portal.
0: I really think that Kiffin liked his time. Sometimes the problem with Lane Kiffin, he's a little out there. I don't think he's a bad person. He just handles things wrong sometimes. Like, he's not scared to leave jobs. He sees a job and people tell, oh, so like he's at Tennessee. He takes the Tennessee job.
2: Yeah, I know. Well, Tennessee.
0: He always loved being on, you know, I guess the West Coast.
2: He was way too young for that job. Yeah,
0: he wanted that USC job. Well, they offered it to him, and it's like, well, I'm going to regret myself if I don't take the job. Well, what happens is he decides that he should have had the press conference over there.
2: Yeah.
0: Okay? But he says, no, I kind of feel I owe it to the people. No, dude, don't do that. They mad at you. They don't want to deal with it. Yeah. So he has the press conference at Tennessee, and that didn't go over very well. So then he goes to USC. He becomes the coach. And what, he was there?
2: 2 years?
0: They got sanctions. They ended up with sanctions.
2: But they had those before.
0: And they were like 3-2. Well, Hayden, basically they didn't give him a chance over there.
2: They fired him.
0: So they fired him on the tarmac.
2: Yeah.
0: Like at the airport.
2: But the
0: story I was told is he's on the plane and Pat Hayden says, hey, I want to see you right after we land. And he's like, "This." It sounded weird. So he said, no. And he says, I'm the kind of guy, I got to know right then and there what's wrong.
2: Yeah.
0: Said he got up in the plane. He walked up to the front. Hayden's wife was right there, and he could see tears in her eyes. And he walked up to what's going on. So they met him after, and he said, you're fired. And he says, can't you just wait till the season's over? Give me a chance. He says, we have these sanctions from the NCAA. You know, we can't do this. We can't recruit this. I'm limited on scholarships. Yeah. You know, so
2: he was doing him a favor, really.
0: Yeah, I guess. And then he just goes over.
2: But I think
0: since he's hit sobriety, he's a lot better.
2: But
0: Coach Saban told him that, you know, if you want to win and I'm not bragging on it, but LSU's a place that you can win a national title because they have a lot of good players in the state. And, you know, if you lock up the state, you know, just a better chance
2: than
0: at Ole Miss. And maybe he felt that he had reached the limit at Ole Miss, you know, his limits there. And it's not bad, but there's just, I mean, how many 5-star recruits? There's not a ton of them in the state of Mississippi,
2: He said, he ran into the problem that certain racial problems.
0: They
2: didn't want to come to school at all.
0: He seems to handle things wrong sometimes.
2: The biggest problem with Lane Kiffin is that from the moment
0: one good thing he did is he got off social media.
2: Well,
0: because a lot of times he just can't keep his mouth shut.
2: But his problem is the minute he stepped foot on the college football campus to coach until this day, it's always controversy. It's drama with Lane. And hopefully that'll go away, like you said, after this game, because there's nothing else you can say. You know, he's paid, like they said, he's paid the piper, as Foot said. And that's it.
0: All right, let me do some sponsors before.
2: All right, before we get
0: Buck and John is eclectic Italian restaurant with a Cajun flair. 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

0: anything, reservations, to-go orders, whatever. 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Nightly Entertainment, Tuesday. I'm sorry. 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I'm just telling you. And don't forget Ellie Bloom Boutique. His daughter Sadie has a little boutique. She's only 20 years old. She's in college, but she's selling women's clothes, kids' clothes, and it's nice stuff now. Miss Janet here at the station. She's originally from St. Martin, and I told her about it. She says, man, that little girl, she got it going on. The whole lobby's full of clothes and some nice stuff. It's a little boutique that she opened, and I'm proud of her. I mean, to have your own business and going to college, proud of Sadie. I think she named the boutique after her little dog, Ellie. So it's Ellie Bloom Boutique. But, yeah, so go to... Ritech Screen Printing. Poche's, Mr. Floyd, 64 years of barbecue dinners today, where you get a half a chicken, not a quarter of a chicken, barbecued pork steak, barbecue sausage, crawfish etouffee, fried catfish, fried shrimp, all the size, boudin, cracklings, daily plate lunches, full service, meat market, next door is the country club, rented off a wedding reception, a banquet. That's Poche's. 332-2108 is the number. And finally, Tranquil Pathways Acupuncture. Go see my friend, Ms. Donna Green. I go see her sometimes. I went this week, back spasms. But I'm going to tell you now, if you got back problems, in my opinion, it's not just going to one person. So I think you got to take, you got to do a group thing. Physical therapy can help. Acupuncture can help. 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Exercise can help. I went swim yesterday. Seems like it subsided. So go see Donna. She won't guide you the wrong way. If she thinks she can help you, she won't continue seeing you if it's not helping you. You can call her for a consultation. You can call her to set up an appointment. But 412-0868 is the number. And acupuncture can treat almost any type of chronic situation, from hair loss to pain. Can't help everybody, but give her a shot. She's an honest person. And the spasms have actually helped me. Acupuncture can treat blood pressure. You know, I'm talking anything. It's like a list of about 50 things. One day I'll find the paper and I'll bring it and I'll read it all to you. You might get bored, but you'd be surprised what it can treat. So, Tranquil Pathways Acupuncture. Okay, let's see. This is Coach Kiffin post game. I didn't really preview this, so let's see what he had to say after the game about LSU.
1: Early, you know, first off, credit to Ole Miss, Pete, they did a really good job. Crowd showed up today and was a factor there at the end. So credit to them, and players made plays. And it's what all week, my biggest fear every minute was

0: you know, when the game's at the end and Trinidad has the ball in his hand. And the guy made a lot of plays during the game and did a great job. It's why, you know, I said he's the hardest player to play in America. And he showed up great today. And kind of like Miami game, you know, with Kiwan down, really just kind of threw it with him and he took over. So tough game injury-wise on us too, you know, losing Spears early and then Trades, you know, big factor. But I'm proud of the way the guys battled back, you know, to be down like that at half and score and let them go down and score and then come back and go on a 17-0 run. It was really good. But at the end, we didn't finish. We could have finished on defense and stop them, you know, let them go down and score. And then offense, we moved down and then stall there at the end with a critical false start, too, that moves us back.
1: All right. You moved again?
2: Well, it broke.
3: What broke?
2: The speaker connection. You have to go look at it.
3: You mean the microphone?
2: Yeah.
3: Oh, okay. It's broken.
2: You can't
3: force it. Yeah.
2: I've
3: had to, you know, like I came in and helped Billy, and I don't know. It's all these rubber little gaskets that hold on to the frame. It keeps the mic
2: broken.
3: In a certain position. I know.
2: This is fine. As long as I can sit back a little bit.
3: All right.
2: I'm all right.
3: But yeah, that's what Kiffin had to.
2: I think
3: you know, they hyped that stuff up. If you saw pregame, he was talking to some of the former players, Deuce Alexander. He was hugging Golden. You know, it's the media and the damn fans, man.
2: But it's just ridiculous.
3: But that's
2: the generating force of football, the media.
3: They were putting up stuff. Mike, is this true? I'm like... Like he's having an affair with a porn star,
2: yeah,
3: and all
2: right.
3: this stuff. That's not true.
2: I said stop.
3: And you can make it look real. You know, it's stupid.
2: Stop.
3: You don't know what's real and what's not real.
2: Stop. Get off of you.
3: Just do a Google and see if it comes up. Like people say, oh, look, look what On3 is reporting.
2: Uh-uh.
3: And you look at the logo. And On3 is a legit website, but it says No3, okay? And the guy is called Pete Nakos, okay? And they put Pete Nokos, N-O-C. And people think it's the same. I'm like,
2: well,
3: dude.
2: Again.
3: It's just ridiculous.
2: If you're not discerning and a little skeptical about anything that you watch or look at, it's a waste of time.
3: I know a lot of people talk about Herb Street. But he's about the most level-headed dude you can find, I think.
2: He
3: don't get over, you know, he's not affected by all that hype, you know what I mean? Look, LSU's guilty over the STDDB stuff, you know? I'm not going to say what it stands for. I'll tell you later if you don't know, Mr. Tom. But hell, Ole Miss fans were blank, you know, I mean...
2: Hey,
3: they were F-bombing on live TV, man.
2: Who's ox?
3: Nobody's innocent.
2: Whose ox is getting gored? That's what is your point of view? Your point of view is where you live your sports life. Look at me. If I were Foot, and Kevin's a very good friend of mine, but if I were Foot, this weekend he's got to be laying low. I mean, the Astros are done.
3: Oh, come on now.
2: They are done. They can't beat Atlanta. They got to go on the road. Texas has got an easy
3: Damn.
2: Schedule the rest
3: All right,
2: of
3: we're going to see. Hold on.
2: Easy schedule.
3: I was going to get to that, but you see, you're jumping a gun on me.
2: Yeah,
3: I'm trying to stay on one. You see, Coach calls and he wants me to talk about high school. I was on Kiffin. And now you going to baseball?
2: Well, I want to get to horse racing, but if we don't have time,
3: we'll get there in a second. Hang on,
2: we got
3: a whole 45. Oh, hold on.
2: Oh, we're good.
3: My computer's about to go dead. I mean, I got here at 10 to.
2: I know.
3: I got here at 10 after 9.
2: Woke up at 20 to 10.
3: Yeah, I don't know. I know Mr. Pat was happy at St. Genevieve when I walked in, so they don't like to be short.
2: They expect to see
3: me. Yeah, they got to grab.

0: people at the congregation to pass the collection basket.
1: Oh, no.
0: All right. It's plugged in. Where was I? So.
1: You were fussing at me.
0: No, no, I'm not fussing at you. It's baseball.
1: Yeah, it's down to two teams. The Mariners are done. But the Astros will never catch them now.
0: All right. But how many games left? About 10?
1: Oh, seven.
0: Seven?
1: Uh-huh. Look, they got a game today, and then they got two games in the Mariners.
0: You're going to take care of this here. Rangers up by one game.
1: Right.
0: Okay.
1: And they got
0: Let's see who the Rangers have.
1: They have the
0: schedule.
1: Mets,
0: hold on. I got it right
1: Mets
0: here.
1: And the Twins or whatever. Minnesota.
0: All right. They have Toronto.
1: They'll win that today.
0: Is DeGrom versus Miles.
1: It'll be up two today.
0: Then they have the Mets in Minnesota. Okay. Now let's go to my beloved Astros. Mm-hmm.
1: They have two games with the Mariners on the road.
0: Have the Braves coming up?
1: Well, that's a loss today.
0: At least they're at home.
1: Well, it doesn't matter. Home's not their place. They're better on the road.
0: Whoo.
1: Much better on the road.
0: Let's see. You have, Atlanta one more game. Then you have Seattle.
1: Two games.
0: Which don't matter anymore.
1: No, but
0: I'd rather play the dang Rangers.
1: Well, that's the only way you can win.
0: Then you have the A's. The A's are not good.
1: But they have trouble with the A's.
0: Well, maybe the Pipers. It's time for the Piper.
1: We've been playing on luck probably most of the year. Well, like Foot says, a triple A pitching staff with three hitters, and that's it. Lucky we're in that division, or we'd be 16 games back like Toronto. The record is about the same as Toronto. They're 16 games back.
0: All right, let's get back to where we were on high school football. We can always go back to
1: That's all right.
0: Baseball. St. Thomas More beat Catholic of Baton Rouge 43-42, down two touchdowns with 4 minutes left. Great comeback on the road at Memorial. If anybody ever been,
1: that's a tough stadium.
0: I've been to Memorial, but I've never broadcasted from Memorial. I was 9 years old, and I was nine, and my dad. Well, my mom was with us. My poor mother was never a big sports fan. But she did like watching when she got older, and she'd sit in her lift chair. And, if it was on Easter for sure, Mike, is that Masters tournament on? Oh, it's so pretty out there. And then she'd watch Tiger, and he'd pump his arms. She's affected by stuff that's not important to the game.
1: Yeah.
0: Like, he gets so excited when he makes a putt. Uh-huh. And the course is so pretty and all. Well, whatever. So we went to the Grantland Rice Bowl. Yep. They played, was it Tennessee State and Jefferson Street Joe Gilliam?
1: Boy,
0: who ended up getting on drugs, great quarterback. Steelers.
1: Yeah, played well.
0: But they were, very good, in that division. They wasn't, it was small college.
1: Yeah.
0: And, man, I remember they said Bobby Santamont was a player for the Cajuns. Had a great game, just lost by a point. I think it was 26-25, something like that. But that's the time I went to Memorial.
1: Well,
0: and it holds, 21,000 people.
1: Well,
0: it's a horseshoe.
1: I got my Memorial story, too.
0: And I don't know if they have an elevator, but, boy, if I had to call a game and walk up all those stands, Lord, equipment.
1: When I was a sophomore in high school, this late 50s, I was with the band. And we went over there to play Baton Rouge High School. And I don't even know if that was...
0: It's Baton Rouge Magnet now.
1: Yeah, whatever.
0: And great track team.
1: Well, they weren't as good as us that year. But anyway.
0: Were you away?
1: In Lafayette High.
0: Okay.

0: I'm sorry. And my buddy Rob May is listening. It's the Lafayette High School. Well, so it's like the Ohio State.
1: Well, it's a real nice school now. They really
0: no, and I got nothing against Lafayette High.
1: No, and anyway, we went over there, and it must have been the middle of November. It was like 30 below. I mean, it was so
0: 30 below.
1: It was so
0: it's cold. Never been 30 below
1: no,
0: over here.
1: But it was cold.
0: Okay.
1: And even with them wool uniforms, we were cold.
0: Wool uniforms.
1: Oh yeah, believe me, in those days, that's what you wore.
0: And don't put them in a closet. Those moths are gonna get to them.
1: But it was cold. That's all I got to say about Memorial that night.
0: I learned something about a wool suit.
1: So it's got to be better than 70 years old. The stadium.
0: Mm-hmm.
1: Better than that, I'm sure. It's an old place.
0: No, I could look it up. Let me see.
1: I don't know how old it is.
0: We're going to find out right now. You know, I don't like AI, but I like AI for this. When you got to find something out, I just don't like people that use that ChatGPT.
1: Ooh, Lord.
0: Oh, Lord. Don't get me started.
1: No.
0: Memorial Stadium, Baton Rouge. Let's see. It's part of BREC, of course. Yeah. Historic. 21,500-seat open-air multi-purpose sports complex. Opened in 1952.
1: Okay, that was it.
0: The stadium was dedicated by Baton Rouge Recreation in the memory of the local military personnel who fought and served during World War I, World War II, and the Korean War. And it's...
1: Well, they're 74 years old.
0: You know, and like they say, primary use. You know, I've been to Olympia. Yeah. Never broadcasted from Olympia. But, okay, anyway, but that's that.
1: That's that.
0: All right, so St. Thomas More beats Catholic of Baton Rouge, and great game there. Let's see. Abbeville, Coach Brent Indes, they beat Acadiana Renaissance 48-28. Jacoby Campbell for Abbeville is he's got an offer from LSU, so he's a good player. He's the quarterback. Eight carries, 117 yards, 2 touchdowns. So he mostly runs. He was 3 of 5 for 81.
1: Does he play defense too?
0: I don't know. He may. I doubt it. All right. John Curtis, 41. Lafayette Renaissance, 12. They've played a very tough preseason.
1: Well,
0: if you go game by game by game, I think Terlins is tougher. But if you want to, like, take certain teams, I mean, John Curtis, Carr.
1: Well, they played 2 games here in Lafayette already.
0: So
1: 3-game schedule so far.
0: Let's see.
1: They played that team from North Shore in Houston.
0: Keenan Brown, 21 of 31 for 190 yards, 2 touchdowns, but he threw 3 picks. Trying to see rushing. They just couldn't. They couldn't run the ball against John Curtis.
1: No, they just
0: and
1: almost like a pro team.
0: Curtis is just tough. I mean,
1: Curtis is Curtis.
0: When Terlings played John Curtis in 82, that undefeated, unscored upon team for 11 games, went undefeated regular season, nobody scored on them, had a bye in the playoffs. Second round, you play Brule, you beat them 35 or 36 to nothing. Then in the quarters, you go to Curtis. He watched film so much, and he knew that when they'd run that veer with Clint Campbell, if he kept the ball and he was optioning, he always kept the ball. He never pitched.
1: So you didn't have to.
0: Yeah, he watched film. Yeah. He knew exactly what would happen. And they dressed out 100. Terlins dressed out 35. And like Coach Green said, my former coach, he said they just wore Terlins down, you know, and then. Now, let me say this. I don't think it would have mattered. Lost 26-8. Had not scored on them, and then they scored right on, like, the last play of the first half. And one of the starting DBs, Gary Jeremy, gets hurt, and they pick on the kid that goes in to fill in for him, and they throw a pass to the tight end, Troy Wetzel, who ended up playing at Tulane. All-state guy catches the pass, and it's like they down 7-0. you know, and they got to go in at halftime and nobody had ever scored. I get, you know, a shock to the system.
1: It's difficult.
0: Well, whatever, but

0: You get there and it hadn't rained in Louisiana in 3 weeks, okay? And the field is soaking wet and full of sand. They say, oh, a pipe busted. Man, get out of here, man.
1: They loaded.
0: I wasn't there. My family took a trip to Las Vegas. Told my mother.
1: So where'd they play?
0: They played at Pan American.
1: Oh, Pan American.
0: Pan American. If you're going down I-10, it's on the left. You know, if you keep going straight, you don't, like if you don't take a right to go to the dome and you keep going straight, but it's in City Park.
1: I know where it is.
0: Gormley's in City Park too, but it's on the extreme edge of City Park on the other end.
1: I know.
0: Now it's better. They have a turf field, a little bitty press box. It's nice though. A little cozy stadium, but it was packed. And from what I understand, Clint Campbell was like, some of the parents that tailgated that day. Now we talking 1982. So what? 92
1: years,
0: down to the yeah. We talking 44 years ago. Okay, or something
1: long
0: like that.
1: Time.
0: And they using like plastic forks, spoons, knives to get the dirt out their cleats. You know. And I think Terlins had some speed, so I don't know. But that wouldn't have mattered. They lost 26-8, but. Curtis has always been, Curtis is Curtis.
1: And
0: Coach JT, you know, people dump, they talk about Curtis bat, but he's 80 years old.
1: Yeah.
0: He told a coach friend of mine that he don't take one pill. He stayed healthy. He stays active. He's still sharp at his attack. And he's been coaching since I was in high school. Now, he was young back then.
1: He coached.
0: So he's 15. He's 15. Well, no, he's 14 years older than me because I just had my birthday. But 14 years older than me. So let me think. So when I was, I was 15 to 16, he was like, he was in his upper 20s when he was coaching. I remember our basketball coach had talked to us. He says, well, just found out that Notre Dame is back when Coach, I think it was Coach Dill back then.
1: Mm-hmm.
0: And they had lost, and they were good back then, Notre Dame. And they had played Curtis, and they lost. But at the end of the game, instead of going for the tie, now maybe they knew how many first downs. I don't know if they went by first downs in a state title game. But back those days, whoever at the end of it. No, they did in the playoffs. You're right, because Kentwood beat Fatima. Fatima had a football team.
1: If it was tied, the most first down.
0: You're right, because Kentwood beat them, and they knew they had to score. They would go by first downs.
1: Right.
0: And I remember Fatima and Kentwood was tied, or was it Clinton? I think it was Kentwood, because Larry Dotrieve was, I forgot. Collis Temple was on that team. Britney Spears' dad was on that Kentwood team.
1: Yeah.
0: And they beat Fatima. And they almost scored on a kickoff return or something. Last play. But you'd go by first downs. If you were tied, you went by penetrations.
1: Right.
0: And they knew about the penetrations, and Kentwood was going to win on that. So they knew they had to score. Whatever, but it was a good game. But that's how that goes. All right, let's move on. Hang on, I gotta get rid of this before it signs me off. By the way, the Saints and the Ravens will be right here.
1: On
0: the GOAT
1: noon
0: at noon. Of course, pregame right now is on the dog. Ascension Episcopal 24, Northside 22.
1: Northside played well.
0: Yeah, they have some athletes.
1: They have some athletes, but they...
0: No stats on that game. Notre Dame beat Terlins 41-13, as I said before.
1: Terlins is in a transition year.
0: Yeah, they lost 30 seniors, I think. But Coach Corville's doing a good job. Man, Jamarcus Fitzpatrick for the TV3 took a picture and put it on Facebook, and it was a picture of Michael Corville with Coach Cook, uh-huh. And they said, two legendary coach. But on the other side of Coach, now he was looking the other way, was my high school basketball. Well, he left when I was after my sophomore year, but I'm still friends with Coach. His wife.

0: Oh, my goddaughter, but when she tore her ACL when she was a sophomore, they said, oh, no, she just sprained her knee.
1: Yeah.
0: But then Pop Bouillon, he was the trainer. He's a physical therapist and everything. He looked and he saw a little bit of swelling at a certain place. But she worked out a lot, and her legs were strong, so they thought she was okay. They went to do the MRI, and she had tore it. So she missed the whole sophomore year. Yeah. Whatever. So, but he's out, and he's a senior.
1: That's it.
0: And he missed the state semifinal game last year, got hurt, ankle got hurt. So just bad luck for that kid,
1: bad
0: man.
1: Bad luck, yeah.
0: William Laverne, they kept. Coach and Kevin covered the game for the Advocate last week against Church Point. So it's still kind of by committee, but we're trying to settle on one. I always felt William Laverne was their best running back. He had 14 carries for 129 yards and 2 touchdowns, okay?
1: But that Iota was really good last year, weren't they?
0: They pretty good this year. Prevost, 8 carries, 33 yards. I'm talking about Church Point. That's who they play.
1: I know.
0: Braxton Mesh, 6 carries, 82 yards, and a TD. That's the other running back I meant. Quarterback for Terlins had a tough go of it. Calandra, 2 carries for minus 14 yards. I'm trying to see. Passing, 18 to 35 for 279. Not bad passing. Menard was 4 of 10. So Notre Dame basically ran the ball a lot.
1: Oh, they do that anyway.
0: Yeah, they do it all the time. Let's see. Dupuy for Terlins, 8 catches for 102 yards. Westgate and Gina. Gina's been pretty good recently. Westgate beat him 28-12. Nothing to sneeze about in the stats.
1: But Westgate's got a good team.
0: Yeah, they do. Lancelin and Archangel and all those guys, just juniors. Yeah. North Vermillion beat Ville Platte 49-0. Ville Platte's not very good this year. Yeah. Transition.
1: Yeah.
0: Gage Wise, 4 carries, 101 yards, and a touchdown for North Vermillion. Let's see. Church Point 27, Rain 20. Of course, Tank Lotief's son is the head coach. I think Tank is helping his son over there. Church Point, the citizen kid, 13 carries, 153 yards, and 3 touchdowns. Beauchesne, 56. Port Barry, 14. Port Barry had been doing a little bit better recently. It looks like they're going to have another down year. Yeah. It's not the Coach Donnie Perron days no more. They need to put a statue of the man over there because Coach Perron had some good teams.
1: He was there for
0: Won that state championship with Daniel Francis, Marvin White, and Chris Keys. And, they had some very good teams. Those were some studs. They were good in basketball, too. The Davises are gone and all those. Crowley 35, Brobridge 14. I don't have any stats from that game. Of course, we'll be doing a Brobridge. St. Martinville, Cecilia, my bad.
1: Yeah.
0: We still got Brobridge and Cecilia to come. Barb 48, Cecilia 19, from what I heard. Quarterback Lane Champagne went down. How long he's going to be out, I don't know. Somebody told me 4 to 6 weeks. I don't know. The Champagne kid. I'm just going by what somebody texted me. I don't like to spread rumors unless I get it from a coach. But I'm just saying that's rumor that's going on. I don't know if that's the truth. That would explain some of it. But Barb is undefeated in 3-0. Opelousas 44, Northwest 7. Opelousas has Westgate this Friday.
1: Opelousas is better than people think.
0: Yeah, they 3-0. Joseph Clues, 12 carries, 223 yards, and 3 touchdowns. Their quarterback Rito does a good job. And, so Coach Harry Coleman is over there, former LSU Tiger. So they do a good job. Eunice 27, Kinder 12. Lake Arthur 21, Iota 19. Tell you what, for Lake Arthur, who got affected by the hurricane, Hurricane Laura, they've come back a lot, Catholic in New Iberia, 34, Kaplan, 29. That was a good game.

0: Delcom 55, Pickering nothing.
1: Pickering's a basketball school.
0: Right. Whew. Alexandria 45, LCA nothing.
1: That's really a shocking. That's a shocking
0: score. Yeah, well, I know that Ash is good. I didn't think they were that good.
1: But I'm just saying.
0: If losing Caden Bellard affected that, I don't know. Somebody told me Bellard is not really playing for U High now, so I don't know.
1: But how do you get beat 45 to nothing?
0: I don't know.
1: Well,
0: I didn't follow that. Louisville 35, Vermillion Catholic nothing. Covenant Christian 21, Opelousas Catholic 12. Loyola 48, St. Ed's and Eunice 12. Live Oak 16, Westminster 7. That's out of Opelousas, yeah, that Westminster. Yeah, yeah. Westminster Lafayette 55, Homer Christian 14. In Thursday games, J.S. Clark 42, Estruma 16, Birchman's Academy 32, Holland Baptist 12. 269-1077 if you want to give us a call. What you had to say for horse racing, and then I'm going to give my opinion on LSU, and I might bounce around a little bit.
1: We
0: talked about LSU game already, but we'll go back to it.
1: In a nutshell, Friday, the new Belmont racetrack in New York opened.
0: Is closed?
1: Well, Aqueduct's closed for good.
0: For good, okay.
1: They're going to tear it down, and they're going to do something else there. But
0: now nobody's running at Saratoga right now, right?
1: Saratoga's over for the year.
0: When they ended?
1: Labor Day.
0: Okay.
1: So, 15 days later, they open up.
0: Love Saratoga.
1: That's the
0: except
1: place.
0: When you got mad when we couldn't find a parking spot.
1: But my wife and I, we over the last 2 years, we've discovered what to do.
0: Oh yeah.
1: Hey, you park over by where they keep all the manure in the manure pile, and the bus.
0: It smells bad.
1: Oh, it don't smell bad. But you wait, the bus come, pick you up, take you right to the door.
0: Well, you remember when we went, when we did the speeches for Cooperstown? The first time we went, somebody said, oh, it brings you back to town. Well, why you want to pass that up and go back to town, Baba? Let's just walk. And we walked 2 damn miles.
1: And it was really.
0: And it was hot. And I was worn out. Yeah. They said that was the hottest weekend in a long time. Yeah. It got up to.
1: So we got smart.
0: Well, whatever. So the next time. Everybody discussed, where we park? Where are we going to sit? Where are we going to sit in? And I just looked back and I said, Foot, shut up. Stevie, shut up. Mr. Tom, be quiet. Who's going? Well, I'll pay for it. So I went, I spent $40. I bought 4 chairs, cost $10 a piece. No arms, just a little thing to sit on. Well, what are we going to do on? We can't take them on the plane. I said, we're going to leave them in the field.
1: Right there.
0: So $10, whatever. So we sat down. Well, that was the first time.
1: Second time.
0: Well, I don't know. You reserved those chairs.
1: The first time.
0: Well, whatever. So, yeah. Well, what happened was we got on a trolley car, and I said, we're going to ride back to the city because you couldn't park at the city.
1: No, we did
0: on
1: right
0: that day.
1: Thing.
0: So we took, remember, and I want to let everybody know, they've been doing this for years, so they know what they're doing. They had about 60 school buses in line. And they had it was a 3-block line. We were on a bus in 5 minutes.
1: Yep.
0: In 5 minutes, and he dropped us off right in front.
1: Right.
0: And it was like, look at that. You just got to trust the process. When you had a small town city and they've been doing it that long, you got to trust they know what they're doing.
1: Exactly.
0: This is baseball, America's pastime.
1: We were just messing around, that's all. But anyway, so they opened up Belmont on Friday.
0: All right, we got a caller.
1: All right.
0: And we're going to get to it. Hang on. 103.3 to go. Welcome to Big Time Sports Talk. You got anything you want to talk about? LSU, anything?
2: Good morning, gentlemen.
0: Oh, that's the voice of reason.
2: Now, Bandy, let me just ease your tension a little bit, okay?
0: All right.
2: Just a little. Bandy, this gentleman, the coach for LSU, Mr. Lane Kiffin, like you said earlier,
0: mm-hmm.
2: I'm not going to do a chronological view of his life, but the man went through some things, you know, sobriety,
0: right,
2: and what have you. But you see, Brandon, I think, to be honest with you, young guy, and this is his daddy, Monty Kiffin, you know,
0: right.
2: Coach.

0: Tampa Bay, successful and what have you. So my thing is, let's just give him a chance to do what he needs to do, because, first of all, he was fighting a demon, you know, coaching and what have you, and now he got to fight other obstacles and what have you. And this is not an apologetic, you know, call or what have you. I'm just saying people should relax and realize that it's called LIFE. Have a good day.
1: There you go.
2: Thank you, sir.
1: There you go. And he didn't really get into detail.
2: Few probably words could have. Are better.
1: All right, go ahead.
2: Okay, so they run the Jockey Club Gold Cup. They had 7 horses, 3 scratched. Sovereignty is out right now with bruised left hind.
1: Oh, he's hurt?
2: Yeah, he's hurt. But
1: they're going to retire him, and they're going to run him?
2: No, they put a little fiberglass patch on him, and he's back on the track working out. He'll be ready for the Breeders' Cup.
1: Okay.
2: Then Forever Young was there with 3 other horses. And Forever Young, if you've never seen this horse run, he's won $32 million now. He's from Japan. He runs all over the world. And he is the finest dirt horse in the world.
1: Is he the one that won in Dubai?
2: Oh, yeah. He's won everywhere. But he's the best dirt horse in the world right now. Now, Sovereignty and he will hook up in the Classic, but that's no guarantee either one of them will win, because there's going to be a good race. So anyway, that went, and he really, really ran well. 201 change for a mile and a quarter, and he didn't even run. He was running on his wrong lead home, running home, and I mean, he was on his wrong lead.
1: Oh, they didn't change leads?
2: No, he didn't change leads. He didn't even have to, because the other 3 horses were way back. But anyway, Breeders' Cup will return to historic Keeneland on its 90th birthday this year, in which I'll be there with my wife.
1: Oh, wow.
2: Oh, yeah, we're going. I missed a number of Breeders' Cup.
1: You driving?
2: Oh, yeah, we're driving.
1: How far of a drive?
2: We're going, it's about 9 hours. We're going up to Keeneland, then we're going to Asheville, North Carolina, and then we're going to come back and do a bunch of stuff, you know. Anyway, that's going to happen. That's the 30th and the 31st of October.
1: Okay.
2: All right? The 3 days later after that is the Melbourne Cup. Now, if you're not a horse racing fan, this doesn't mean nothing. But in Australia, the Melbourne Cup is the race that stops the country. They run it on Tuesday afternoon.
1: They stop the country.
2: Stops the country. Everybody,
1: everybody takes off of work. They take a lunch break.
2: Right, and they watch the Melbourne Cup.
1: Oh,
2: and it's
1: wow.
2: On a Tuesday afternoon. Okay, it's Monday night here. And it's a 2-mile turf race. Now, we qualified Tawny Port at Saratoga to run. So Tawny Port will go and run in this race. Now, Tawny Port is a really good long-distance horse, and he's got a good shot in that race to run in the top 10. But they run about 40 horses, and 35 horses in the race. It looks crazy. Now, on the 4th of October, the Arc de Triomphe will be run again. Now, that's 1.5 miles in Paris at Longchamps. And the horse that won last year, Darryz, D-A-R-Y-Z, he is one of the finest turf horses in the world. He'll be back again to run in the Arc. And aside from the Astros looking awful, that's the news I have.
1: Boy, you mad at the Astros.
2: Oh, I'm not that mad at the Astros. I'm just mad at the fact that...
1: You think Espada got to go?
2: No. He's a good coach. They just don't have much of a team.
1: So they got rid of who they needed to get rid of, Dana Brown.
2: But I mean, Dana Brown. But the point is, they got one of the best owners in the country in Jim Crane. There's no doubt about that. They now are going to revamp their general manager position. Joe Espada's a good coach. There's nothing wrong with that. But you have got to have a better pitching staff than they had this year.
1: Well, they're saying he's gone. They offered him whether can do you want to, you know, like just give it up and we'll give a bench coach the title?
2: Or
1: you want to finish the season? So no, I don't know if they'll change their mind, but.
2: What are the Astros going to do? Their farm system is kind of like, they have that.
1: Well, they robbed the farm system for years.
2: But they had that pitcher they were talking about the other day, this Juan Frady

0: But they need Astros have traditionally for 70 years, as long as they've been in business, they've been a pitching oriented team. And that's how they won games. A lot of 3-2s, 5-4s, stuff like that. This year they lost almost every one run game, just about. Mm-hmm. And the schedule is so unfavorable here at the end that unless Texas takes a nosedive, you know, falls flat on his face, they're going to win that division. And that's it. The only team that's going to be there. And my guess is Texas isn't very good, but their pitching's better than the Astros. And, you know, who knows? But that's it in a nutshell. And like you said, Jake's going to run his horse at Delta.
1: I'm here on October the 17th.
0: That's it. You told me that.
1: So, we shall see.
0: Well, know. I mean, if he's kicking the stall down, you need to put him back on the track.
1: Yeah, he's ready to run, brother.
0: He wants to run, whether he runs dead last or what, it doesn't matter. Run him. Give him a shot. But he's a nice horse, and he deserves to be, a nice home for the next few years or whatever, as long as he lives.
1: 2-10, 12-10, 12. Okay, I got time. All right. Been bouncing around like a basketball. Yeah, back to LSU. Okay, it's a revenge game. You know, this is just my opinion. Had a lot of hype on the game. You could say revenge game for Ole Miss because, you know, they mad at Kiffin. You could say revenge game, maybe not really for LSU, but for Kiffin, because everything that people said about him, you know what I mean, and all the stuff that was going on, I think he enjoyed his time there. I think he liked most of the kids. He looked like he was still friends with Golden. It's just the people with their opinions, with the media. People say something, and the outside people, they think all these people are Jesus Christ, and they believe everything Paul Feinbaum, give me a break.
0: Yeah, everybody that I talked to thought that the LSU was going to be 12-0 this year.
1: All right.
0: I mean, come on.
1: So you knew about all of this. Let me say that. Me and my buddy said that, and the more I think about it, the game started off when they had that penalty, the lateral, okay? I don't know if it was a penalty, but they call it a lateral. LSU recovers that. Okay, they're on the 6-yard line. That could have been a different game, you know? I think I know who this is. 103.3 to go. Welcome to Big Time Sports Talk.
2: What's up, guys? How y'all doing?
1: What's, right. Is that you, Duty?
2: That is me.
1: Cajuns won 21-14. I think good showing. Now they got to go to Charlotte. What you know about Charlotte?
0: Charlotte got waxed.
2: They're 0-3. They lost to the Citadel.
1: All right, I like it.
2: They lost last night to App State, which actually was a respectable game. But, I mean,
1: you're the one that called, and I'm asking you questions. Say what you wanted
2: No, you're good, dude. You're good, man. Look, we won last night, but, man, there's a lot of things we got to clean up. You know, win's a win. I'll be happy about that. But, man, we were 3 or 4 touchdowns better than that UAB team last night. Defense played lights out. They gave up 7 outside because the UAB scored another touchdown on a scoop and score. But we had this sort of bend but don't break offensive approach. It was almost like the Les Miles offense where you know you've got talent, but you play very conservative to not lose. Yeah. I got that vibe last night, and it was just like, man, like, put the dagger in when you can, you know? Put this game away and quit. I mean, UAB had 74 yards of rushing. They had a little over 200 yards of total offense, and we still had to sweat it out, you know? Yeah. So, look, I'm not gonna complain about the win. I'm happy we won, but if we want to get where we want to go down the road, we got some things we can clean up watching that film today. So, you know, it is what it is, but now we go to Charlotte before conference, man. We got one more non-conference game before we start conference. So we got to fix it next week on the road.
1: Mm-hmm.
0: Well, isn't that the team that Mississippi beat, Charlotte?
2: They did last week. Yeah, Ole Miss beat them last week. Okay. Yeah, yeah.

0: And look, I don't want to rehash a lot. I know everybody's been talking about the game in Oxford last night. Look, that game came down to who made more plays, really.
1: Exactly.
2: And they have the best quarterback in the country, and he made plays.
0: Well, he's like 30 years old. He's what? He should be in the NFL.
1: All right,
0: right
1: Duty. I love you, man. I didn't say that the whole show.
3: He's like 30.
1: I mean.
0: And look, I think he's a good kid. I don't think he's a bad kid. But, man, I mean, this is – I was talking to somebody this morning.
1: Thankful for that judge in Oxford, Mississippi, you know.
3: Well, no.
1: They're going to say about, LSU had a judge. Those players aren't playing for LSU, you know.
3: Wasn't he a player or two away from being in the national championship?
1: He's the best quarterback in the country. But his name is Tonsilitis Chambliss. That's his name.
0: Here's the problem. Like, look, there's no excuses for last night, right? If LSU shows up in the first half, they got a shot. They didn't show up in the first half. No. They lost the game, right? But the reality is this is not just about Trinidad Chambliss. This is a much bigger picture that we've talked about before. The NCAA and all these conferences, they let this nonsense go on for 40 years. And now it's finally caught up with them. Now you've got 6th or 7th year players. I mean, Indiana won a national title last year with players that were 25, 26 years old. Yep. You've got all these court cases on whether or not we're letting NFL players come back and all this stuff. This is not just some all of a sudden random occurrence, man. This has been going on for 40 years. And when you have the NCAA that's supposed to set the rules and they don't, this is what you get.
3: But they have no enforcing activity except to put you
0: out. No.
1: Oh, they're so worried about getting.
0: And what makes it worse, and look, you know me, I'm a UL guy. I believe Vermillion and White. But here's the problem with us. Like Lunch Winfield. I love Lunch Winfield. The dude is a stud.
1: You think
0: warrior,
1: he's going to leave duty?
0: Yeah. That's
3: the problem.
0: We don't know.
3: You're mid-major.
0: We don't know if he's going to leave.
1: That guy, Brent Gordon, I've spoken all along since I started. I think Brent is the kind of kid, you know, do I think he'd have loved to go to LSU? Yes, okay? But they didn't offer him. I think LSU dropped the ball on that. But, of course, you know, that's Brian Kelly. But Brent Gordon is good. I think he's a loyal kid, but you'd never know.
0: Well, that's the problem. So, like, now with UL.
1: He's a very good player, too.
0: Yeah, we got players like a Brent Gordon. We got to worry at the end of every year whether or not he's going to jump into the pool.
3: Exactly.
0: About 10 years ago, we'd have a Brent Gordon. We're celebrating because, we got him for 4 years.
3: Yeah.
0: Or if he's good enough, maybe he'll leave after his junior year. But that's a minimum of 3 years that you're happy about. But now, we don't know if he goes in the portal. A school could offer that kid $500,000 that can change his life. Can you blame him if he goes into the portal? But that's the problem.
3: The disadvantage of being a mid-level team like UL, that they're the junior college of the modern day era.
0: It's a minor league, is what it is. The G6 is a minor league.
3: That's it.
0: And in basketball now, there's no more Cinderella. I mean, Cinderellas don't exist.
3: No.
0: The point of March Madness was the Cinderella teams that would, you know, they called them bracket busters. Well, you don't have any anymore because the Loyola Chicago's, the George Masons, they can't afford that type of roster anymore.
3: They're not in the NIL. They can't come up with $50 million.
1: All I know is Pete Golden better enjoy Trinidad Chambliss because, boy, when he's gone, I don't know what's going to happen. You better find somebody.
0: The big question is, and I don't know this without looking, is what type of money does Ole Miss have to buy a roster, right? I mean, that's really what it's all about these days.
3: $18 million, I think, is what they said.
1: I don't know.
0: And LSU's about, 40?
1: Yeah, it was at 40.
3: I don't know. They're going to cap this at 50, they said.
0: Like, that to me, like, that's crazy. I'm sorry. Like, I get players getting compensated, but $50 million, Ross, like, what?
3: I know.
0: Wow.
3: I mean, doing this down in high school, too.
1: To show you, again, I don't know why, you know, and I know Kiffin's wrong, but, like, the AD and the governor, I mean, I guess it's like because they think maybe Kiffin said this, they can lower themselves to Kiffin's level, maybe, and is, you know, and Kiffin
3: goes to show you what.

0: football,
1: and
0: does.
1: The thing about Kiffin is he's not scared to speak his mind, but Governor Tate Reeves, he did a tweet. What does a $54 million buyout for the old coach, a $91 million contract for the new coach, and a so you see he exaggerates. Well, he was wrong. I think the buyout was more than $54 million for Brian Kelly.
2: For Kelly.
1: But it wasn't a $50 million roster. It was a $40 million roster. So what does a 50? But this is what he put. I'm just going to read what he put, about word for word. What does a $54 million buyout for the old coach, a $91 million contract for the new coach, and a $50 million roster get you? An ass whipping in Oxford, Mississippi, hotty toddy. That's what the governor did.
0: What do you expect? I would expect him to do that.
1: Well, I'm wondering what the Mississippi State people are thinking. They think, man, we in this state too, you know?
0: Well, they had a dog fight with the South.
1: But I'm going to tell you, look, Kamario Taylor's good. I think Lenora Sellers, year before last, he looked bright. He didn't have such a good year last year. Chambliss is he's not tall. Will he go first in the draft? I don't think so.
0: No.
1: Will he be the first quarterback taken? I don't think so.
0: No.
1: But he's the best quarterback in college football, in my opinion.
0: He's good.
2: He reminds me of Kyler Murray. Not too tall, but has a great arm. Is a scrambling quarterback. Smart. He's a good quarterback.
0: Look,
2: Max Johnson's a quarterback at Georgia Southern.
0: Yeah.
2: He's 25, 26 years old.
1: Wrap it up in 30 seconds.
2: I'll make it quick. Seeing these P4 schools battle it out with this type of money and these rosters, I just shake my head at it, man. We need to fix this. I'm hoping that Save College Sports Act can do something. But other than that, guys, hey, let's see the Saints get back in action today. Hey, four quarters of football. If they do what they did that last quarter and a half last week, they can win it today.
0: Who that?
1: Tell Kayla Hogg, give Allie a hug. Thank you, buddy.
2: Will do, fellas. Later, guys.
0: Thank you.
1: All right. 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The number to reach them is 442-6630. That is Buck and Johnny's. 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Thanks for coming on, Mr. Tom. We will be at the Dog Pound in Cecilia this Friday night, right here on 103.3 The GOAT simulcast on 1420 AM. Fanard versus

0: This is solid. The big Pirates matchup between the St. Martinville Tigers and the Cecilia Bulldogs. Pre-game 6:45, kickoff 7 o'clock. Me, Coach Kevin Bonhomme, and Coach Scotty B, Scotty Burrell. Thank you, Mr. Tom.
1: Ooh, adios, man.
0: The Saints coming up at 12 noon. The Saints and the Ravens. Bye, we out of here. See you Friday night for Friday Night Football. Next Sunday for Big Time Sports Talk. Ooh. Sayonara. And let's see.
1: Oh, man.
0: Hold on, I forgot it.
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4: One of the things I want to watch as well, even though we're outdoors and the temperature may not be as high as it normally is, it's a little muggy. It's a little warm out there. And so I want to make sure, you know, how do some of the guys kind of handle that, particularly some of your guys that are dealing with some of those injuries.
5: Today's coin, the NFL shield is heads, the two side is tailed. The NFL shield is heads, the two side is tails. New Orleans, your division team, it is your choice.
6: Heads
5: is the call. It is heads. You win the toss, New Orleans.
6: Want to defer?
5: You want the ball? You're going to receive. You
6: want to kick that way.
5: Okay. New Orleans wins the toss, elects to defer their choice the second half. Baltimore will receive.
7: Cleet Blakeman is our referee. That's whom you heard. The Saints win the toss. They defer. It's called heads. And so they'll have it for the third quarter, and it'll be the Baltimore offense out there first against the Saints defense.
4: And so you'll see how they kind of mix it up. You'll see how they approach trying to stop and slow down that offense. You talk about first and second down. You'll get a lot of Derrick Henry. They will bring Justice Hill in on third down. And from a movement standpoint, how much will they want to move?

0: We're here on the Toyota Locker Room Show after a thriller in Baltimore. The Saints end up taking down the Baltimore Ravens 24-17, black and gold, now 1-1 on the season, dropping Baltimore to 1-1. Going to check back in to Baltimore Stadium, MT Bank Stadium, where Deuce McAllister, Saints color analyst, has an injury update for us on the black and gold.
1: We have a couple guys that left the game, and we're going to have to monitor how they do this week. Martin Emerson Jr. left with a shoulder injury. Kevin Banks Jr., your left tackle, left with a left ankle injury. Both of those guys were not able to return, and so just have to monitor and see how they progress this upcoming week. But you know, gritty opportunity and win for that New Orleans Saints team.
0: Man, oh man, dude. Second half Saints giving everybody, you know, cardiac arrest watching these games. For you, your perspective, how did you feel this game shifted in their Saints' favor?
1: Well, you stop hurting yourself. I mean, there were a couple times in the first quarter, first half, really, where, you know, you were making good plays and then you would have a penalty. You would have a, you know, incompletion, or you would just have something that was off schedule. I thought they did a good job of staying on schedule and not taking sacks, not having a bad miscommunication. And just, hey, if it was 3 yards, it was 3 yards. If it was 4 yards on the pass, it was 4 yards. But quit hurting yourself. I mean, I think that last drive was like maybe 16 plays, roughly probably 4, 5, 6, 7 minutes off of the clock. I mean, that's how you grind it out. Now, we can fuss and say, oh, he didn't break the plane. Are you going to just gloss over that blatant face mask as well? And so, you know, you get down there, you wanted to, you even hurt yourself in that situation because Noah Fant had a false start. And so you don't want to put yourself in that bad of a situation, but you love how you fought at the end to finish off that game to be able to come away victorious.
0: Yes, indeed. And, man, looking at the offensive line for the black and gold, the run game for the Saints struggled today. We knew the Baltimore front was going to be tough and physical, but I thought that the O-line really had good success in pass protection.
1: It was moments. They had moments. I think that they gave the quarterback enough time, but, you know, at times he kind of wasn't seeing the picture clean as well. I think, you know, when you knew exactly what you were getting offensively, or at least from the offensive side from them, the pitch was a lot clean. I mean, they do a lot of different things, and it took you a while to kind of adjust to it. So you're pleased that you were able to come away with it, but they know that they can get a little bit better. I mean, I don't know if you'll play as many fronts like you saw this week and last week as far as just versatility and things that they do to you. But it just speaks to them as far as your testament. You know, when you talk about losing your left tackle, you've got a Richards who comes in. He's a veteran. I mean, but at the same time, you know, to be able to pick up some of those looks that they were having and some of the things that they were doing, man, that is hats off to those guys and that offensive staff, particularly the offensive line group. And when you talk about running the football, it was going to be bloody. It was going to be nasty. I mean, you're looking to pop one. You never got a chance to do it. But you had to kind of live with some of those 3-4, you know, 2 yard gains, because that's what you were going to get.
0: We know the Saints defense had a heck of a time trying to, you know, bottle up Derrick Henry and Lamar Jackson. They got theirs, but in the end, this defense just allowed 17 points today. I guess what impressed you the most about how they played, particularly in the red zone?
1: Well, you played well in the red zone. You were able to really contain Lamar enough. We knew you weren't going to stop him, you know, completely. That's the same thing with Derrick Henry. You weren't going to stop those guys completely. But I think you frustrated him enough. And, you know, even the play before where he squirts out and Cam is almost there, he still picks up enough yardage. I mean, but on that last drive, it was just making him kind of have to move in the pocket and do some things that he maybe not wanted to necessarily do. And hey, you'll definitely take it, because both of those guys, they're all pro players. They're just not Pro Bowl players. They're all pro.
0: All right, now sitting 1-1, dudes, looking ahead here. What does a victory like this for this bunch do for their confidence going then out to the home opener next Sunday?
1: Well, it doesn't get any easier. I mean, just because you're coming home, that definitely helps. But, I mean, from a confidence standpoint, you know, the Raiders are still a team that, you know, I don't know if they played earlier today, but they're a team that they were coming into today 1-0, and you know that they have some talent on that squad. You're familiar with the head coach on what he can do to you, just because he was in your building a couple years ago, offensive coordinator. So, I mean, you've got to feed off of that home crowd. It starts with me taking care of the football. You didn't have any of the turnovers today. So now can you continue to kind of climb out? You're still -1 overall in the turnover ratio or battle. So you still need to come up with a few more of them. But

0: pressure the quarterback, continue to run the football, get the ball to playmakers in space, and different guys continue to pop up and, you know, pop on the film.
1: Love hearing the band in the background, dude. Sounds like Mardi Gras to me. A celebration for the Saints coming home with that victory. Great call today, and be talking to you soon. Thanks so much.
0: No problem. They're not playing the band for us. I think they're just getting their practice in.
1: That's the Toyota Locker Room Show with Deuce McAllister. 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
1: We are back here on the Toyota Locker Room Show in a victorious day in Baltimore. Saints end up getting a 24-17 comeback victory against the Baltimore Ravens. Black and gold able to pull off some second half magic against the Ravens. Tyler Shuck on the day going to look at our key stats of the game in this matchup against the Ravens. Shuck goes 27 of 34 passing, 252 yards with a touchdown, ends up with a QB rating of 107.4. The run game for the black and gold definitely struggled. They were consistent, though, with trying to get those hard yards. Travis Achane, 8 carries, 25 yards. Tyler Shuck had 9 carries for 23 yards. Alvin Kamara's first action of the season, 9 carries and 15 yards for him. Tyler Shuck with a rushing touchdown for the black and gold as well. Chris Olave had the receiving score for the Saints. 8 catches, 86 yards, leads the Saints in receiving. Juwan Johnson right behind him with 4 catches for 66 yards. And Devon Vele, 5 catches for 64 yards. Some of the team numbers for this overall matchup. First downs, dead even. Saints and Ravens each had 19 first downs each. The yards per play for the Saints was 4.7, for Baltimore 5.6. Looking at the penalties in this matchup, Saints just 5 for 25 yards. The Ravens had 7 for 34 in time of possession. The Saints won that as well, 32 minutes and 45 seconds to the Ravens, 27 minutes and 15 seconds. Overall, black and gold, like I mentioned, able to come back in the second half, putting up 18 points after the break. Meanwhile, holding the Ravens to just 3. Final score is 24-17. The Saints, a 1-1 victory on the road in Baltimore. We're going to take a break here on the Toyota Locker Room Show and come back with even more after this on the New Orleans Saints Radio Network.
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5: A victorious Toyota locker room show. The Saints winner is in Baltimore 24-17 over the Ravens. We're going to head back out to Baltimore, check in as head coach Kellen Moore is at the podium.
6: That was a really fun battle. It's a really talented team, Baltimore. For our team to come up here and come away with the victory, I think credit to our guys of just their resiliency. There's plenty of ups. There's plenty of downs in this game. There's a lot of stuff we got to get better at. Our guys stuck with it, and we had an opportunity to kind of close it out, and our guys were able to get it done. So excited for those guys.
7: Is resiliency, would you say that, is it fair to say that's kind of the defining best part of this team right now?
6: Yeah, I think that certainly is, as frustrating as there's moments in these games and we all get frustrated, our guys just keep going, and I thought, offense had some struggles there for a while, just kicking field goals all game, and then we finally had that drive where we coming after the three and out. We had a really bad three and out, and then we came out and went right down the field and made some big time plays, and I feel like that eased us a little bit on offense, and then our defense just kept battling, to force them to kick a field goal on that long third quarter drive. I thought was huge, and so our guys just kept going.
7: Yeah, what have you kind of instilled in these guys to make them believe like that? They have a reason.
6: Yeah, I think it's just, our guys are really close. Our guys are really well connected, and I think that's important that these guys, all the stuff you do all off season, it's for these moments right here. It's for these moments when things aren't going great for you, and our guys aren't looking at each other frustrated. They're looking at each other like, okay, we're going to find a solution. We're going to find a way, and that's what the whole offseason is about building.
8: I think it was right before that touchdown at the end, third and eight.
6: That's the one that Juwan caught and ran, right? Yeah. Just guys being on the same page at the end of the day. I think that's the most important thing. Juwan and Tyler being on the same page, completion, and then his ability to run after the football, run after the catch was a big part of that play and extended us and gave us a really good situation to kind of hopefully finish it. See, NFL every week is going to be really hard, and to open the season, two road games against two teams I think are going to be playing a lot of meaningful football towards the end of this year. Those are two really talented teams, and our guys stuck with it all the way to the end, both games, and for both games to come down to one opportunity at the end, one possession. That's a good experience for our guys because they're going to have more battles like these.
9: Walk me through what you're thinking when you're looking at that fourth down replay of Tyler's in, they're reviewing it. What's going through your mind?
6: Yeah. just be quiet. felt like, hey, third down, we're going to sneak it. Felt like we had a good op there. Felt pretty good about that one. Didn't work out our way. And then the fourth down one, those are tough situations just because you lose the ball, and that happened on the third down one too, where I think it's hard. It's a hard play on the goal line just because even if you feel a surge, sometimes they lose sight of the football. And I think it's a challenging play for everyone, a part of it. And so, fortunate for us to get that. Obviously, who's going to go for it in that situation? Chance to score a touchdown. If not, we're forcing them to be on the minus one.

0: and go the long way, but I felt like we could get it done there.
1: Are you saying that hold the goal situation, are you also consciously thinking, I don't want to leave much time for Lamar to possibly be on the team now? What's the kind of thing?
0: Yeah, you got to have awareness to what's going to happen after the fact, that whatever happens in that drive, you got to know what's coming after that. And so, we tried to run the football. Unfortunately, we had the false start. That kind of put us in a little bit of a tricky spot, just because now we're at the 7 and we kind of got to go earn this thing now. We're not on the 2. And, our guys battled. Our guys handled all those moving pieces, all those situations right there at the end pretty well.
2: In hindsight, is a false start, considering you did convert, is it almost become a good thing because you get to eat more clock and they got to use their timeouts and you're maybe in a better situation?
0: I'd say no, because it was a lot more stressful in here at the 7 trying to score a touchdown. That derailed us, but our guys, kept getting back into it.
3: What changed for the defense, just to do with Lamar and Derrick Henry keeping them in check in the second half?
0: I just thought our relentlessness at the defensive line, the edge position, the linebackers blitzing, I thought that was just our guys didn't stop. Lamar's going to make plays. He's one of the most talented quarterbacks in this league. He's a phenomenal player. He makes a lot of plays. And you can't get discouraged when he makes a play. You just got to keep going for it. And I thought that's what our guys did.
3: Is that something that wears down a team as the game goes along, blitzing after blitzing? I don't know. This kind of catches up with him.
0: Yeah, I think it really takes the right mindset. He's going to make some plays, and you're going to be really close, and he's going to make a play on defense lineman. It's going to be frustrating. It's going to be a first down. You just got to keep going. And so I thought, Grando, even on the interception at the end, Grando's rush was really big there, and he made a play. And so, I love the way our guys are playing.
4: Understanding that it's a team win when your quarterback's playing like that late and tight the whole game, what does that do for your team? Just
0: Yeah, Tyler's just, he's steady. He's a steady player. He makes good decisions. He runs when he has to. The game's not too big for him ever. And, we appreciate the heck out of the way he hangs in there and takes shots in the pocket at times when he has to and delivers and doesn't flinch one bit. And so that was a big-time performance by him.
2: Did you guys figure something out that allowed you to get a little bit more vertical? It seemed like it was a lot of horizontal attack.
0: Yeah, I thought there were some layering opportunities, just the way they were covering CO to kind of create some more layers to the defense and pass game. We were playing just behind the sticks. I mean, it wasn't good. The early part of that game and even into the third quarter, where we're just way too many first and penalties, first and longs, second and longs, third and forevers. That's a really, really rough formula. We can't play that way consistently. But our guys got through it, and so we got to clean that phase of this game up. We got to make that look a little bit better. But I thought that drive after the 3-and-out was a big one for us. We were able to run the football efficient enough, and then make the pass game plays that we needed.
2: Why do you think Kevin Trevor's the most automatic play in your arsenal? It's almost
0: on. Well, I think that Juwan has a phenomenal catch and run. That was a big time play, and our guys are still they're resilient. They're going to keep battling no matter what the circumstance is, and. I thought there was some stuff in there that we could certainly embrace and recognize the good in there, but we got plenty to improve on.
5: So a lot of Alvin in there in the first half, and then saw a little bit more Travis there in the second half. Was there anything with that distribution there?
0: Not necessarily a specific rhyme or reason, just the flow of the game.
5: On that 3-and-out, you lose Alvin.
0: Yeah.
5: First, you have nothing on hand. And then two, was part of the response just not an emotional response, you think, going down or anything like that, or?
0: It always hurts when we lose guys. Guys compete, and Kelvin's got an ankle. We'll see what this thing looks like tomorrow. But our guys hung in there, so they kept battling. And I thought Austin did a good job of stepping in there. That's a good front. They're a talented front, and he did a really good job stepping in there. Yeah, I thought that was huge. It's a 14-3 game right there, and then for us to steal 3 points, now you're back in a one possession game at halftime with the ball to start the second half. And so I thought that was a big moment for us. No, I think it just reconfirms he's just gonna keep going for it, and I think that's just the way he plays. There's highs and lows in games. There's things that go our way, the things that don't go our way, and he just keeps going. And I think I was proud of him. That team, Jesse, does a phenomenal job on third downs, and for us to be able to convert some of those critical third

0: downs in big moments against, you know, a lot of pressure looks that are exotic and unique and stress your protection plans. I thought Tyler did a really steady job of just executing there.
1: Did you get an explanation why they didn't review the third down, the third goal?
0: I was asking about it. I didn't get anything. Yeah, numbers thing. Yeah. You know, we had a couple tight end situations as the week progressed. You know, Juwan was a little bit sick, missed some of the week. Oscar coming back, so we felt like four tight ends there, three running backs. You know, and we had a few other pieces. You know, carried five edge rushers with Chase and Cam kind of returning to action there a little bit. So we just had a few moving pieces. Yeah, CJ does a really good job in the protection game. He's got kind of his fullback package that, you know, certainly we didn't use as much this today, you know, as normal. But, you know, these guys are all going to play plenty of meaningful football. I think, you know, talk to Kendra about it. I mean, he's a big part of this. He's going to play plenty of football for us. Okay, all right. Thanks, guys.
2: You just heard from Saints head coach Kellen Moore after the Black and Gold get a big 24-17 comeback victory in Baltimore. Time to look at our Diamond in the Rough performer of the game presented by Friend and Company. You've got a friend in the jewelry business, and shout out to the main man at quarterback, Tyler Shuck. Ends up 27 of 34 passing, 252 yards, a passing touchdown. Also had 23 yards rushing, and of course, the game-winning TD plunge for the Black and Gold, giving them the 24-17 comeback victory over the Baltimore Ravens. New Orleans now 1-1 on the season. 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
10: J&J Exterminating's defense is set. The mouse is at the 15, 10. Oh, stopped by J&J. 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
11: Yeah.

We're back here in a winning Toyota Locker Room Show. Boy, does it feel good. 24-17, the black and gold up top, improving to 1-1 on the season after a comeback victory in Baltimore. Going to look at the rest of the NFL scoreboard right now. Final in Tennessee, the Philadelphia Eagles take down the Titans 24-20. We're in overtime right now in New York. The Jets and Packers all evened up at 17 apiece. We'll be keeping an eye on that. The Cleveland Browns and Buccaneers are currently in a weather delay. That action is in the fourth quarter with the Cleveland Browns up 23-19 right now. Then also a final, the Carolina Panthers went into Atlanta and whooped up on those Dirty Birds. The Panthers taking a 34-3 victory there. The Minnesota Vikings earn a 9-3 victory in Chicago as the New England Patriots taking down the Steelers 20-3. Cincinnati Bengals take down the Texans in Houston 20-6. C.J. Stroud had a rough day, even though

0: He passed for 353 yards. C.J. Brown for the Cincinnati Bengals had 80 yards rushing. The earlier game this week, Thursday Night Football, saw the Buffalo Bills with a 41-31 victory over the Detroit Lions. Games that are just in action getting underway now. The Jacksonville Jaguars and Denver Broncos are currently scoreless, as are the Raiders and Chargers. And that's it for the later games, actually waiting on Seahawks, Cardinals, and Dolphins, 49ers to get going. And then Thursday night, we've got Colts versus Chiefs. Taking a break here on the Toyota Locker Room Show. We'll be back right after this. Keep it locked for the highlights coming up next on the New Orleans Saints Radio Network.
1: My wife was frying okra. She's from Mississippi, so that's her favorite thing to do. 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And yes, it was bad. Oh, Blue Cross treated me great with the recovery process. 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I'm Chad, I'm from Baton Rouge, and I had Blue Cross for 10 years. I don't eat fried okra. That's the funny story.
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0: Welcome back into the Toyota Locker Room Show. Saints 24, Baltimore 17. How'd we get there? Well, we're going to look at the highlights. Here are the Toyota key highlights of the game, brought to you by your local Toyota dealers. In the first quarter, Ravens would take the lead early. Derrick Henry punches it in from 1 yard out. Tyler Loop adds the extra point, giving the Ravens a 7-0 lead. On the second quarter, we had Daniel Carlson getting a 23-yard for the black and gold. So, hey, Saints finally getting on the board early, at least 7-3. That would cut the Ravens' lead to. Lamar Jackson will respond, though, hits Rashad Bateman for a 22-yard touchdown drive. That would also be extra point good from Loop. Saints now trailing 14-3 to the Baltimore Ravens. After that, the black and gold would get the ball and ended up being a key return. Barry and Brown taking it for 52 yards.
5: Kick will come down to Berrion Brown at the 5-yard line, brings it back 10, 20, middle of the field, 25, now to the near side, 30, 35, 40, 45, 50, you pushed out of bounds, but that's just what you needed. Still 15 seconds to play as Berrion Brown takes it all the way down deep into Baltimore Ravens territory.
0: Saints would stall, but they end up getting 3 more points, so now going into the half. Before half, it's 14-9 Saints. The Ravens would answer right before halftime with their own field goal. So now-

0: Chuck. Gets pushed this time. And Chuck did not. No, now they say he does make it. Chuck with the touchdown. Could not have been a later call. You know they're going to look at this one.
1: The review would end up proving that Chuck did cross the plane. Saints kicked the extra point, so it's 24-17 there, and that is your final score. Saints improving to 1-1 on the season, dropping Baltimore to 1-1 on the year. Next up for the Black and Gold, a trip back to the Superdome next Sunday. In 1 week, they'll be in there to face the Las Vegas Raiders, a 3:25 kickoff right here on Saints Radio. Get ready, folks. Coming up next, the Cajun Cannons take on the game. You can join in with legendary Saints quarterback Bobby Hebert for the point after. 504-260-1870. Get your questions, comments, anything you want to say on the point after. Keep it locked right here on the New Orleans Saints Radio Network.
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0: Hoodettes, welcome on into the Point After here on the New Orleans Saints Radio Network. The Saints Point After is brought to you by McDonald's. And who delivered today? The black and gold. Big victory for them on the road, 24-17, even up their season record at 1-1 on the year. Cajun Cannon definitely wasn't a pretty start to this game. Ends up with a glorious victory, though, for the black and gold. One thing we know for sure with this bunch already this year, they don't quit, and they're definitely tough and will be fighting to the end in all of these games.
1: Yeah, there's a lot of fight in this team, and the bottom line, did you win or lose? And the Saints won, and they're 1-1. And now I'm definitely looking ahead. After the next two games, the Saints should be 3-1. I'm going to tell you right now, they're going to be trending in the right direction. You got to take care of the Raiders at home. And then in Atlanta on Monday night, come on, we're celebrating reopening the Dome, the Steve Gleason block punt and all that. No, we're going to be 3-1. Now, I think the Giants and the Vikings, look where they're at right now. Those are going to be tough sledding, but it is NFL teams. But, no, we should be 3-1, heading into before we even go to Paris, when you look at the Giants or the Vikings game. But looking at the monumental task at hand, and this is not, like, my opinion. If you look at it, this is kind of NFL's opinion, Vegas and all. The Ravens opened the season as one of the betting favorites to represent the AFC in the Super Bowl. Well, we were fine. We were hanging with them. And you look at, I don't know what they've accomplished in the All-Stars they have. Probably one of the best defenses the Saints will face, offenses the Saints will face all season. Now, I didn't know if we were going to win the game. I thought we were hanging there, too. I thought we'd cover it. And I thought, 24-20, I had the Ravens. But I take this any day, considering how we won the game, how we handled all that adversity. It was just outstanding. You have to look at Lamar Jackson. He was 25-3 against the NFC in his NFL career, where now he's 25-4. And you know what? In the future, whenever we play in Baltimore, you look at it, we only played them like eight times now, nine. So they had a 6-2 edge. Now it's 6-3. And the Ravens had won 4 or 5. Now it's obviously 4 of 6. Well, we don't need to play in New Orleans. We need to go play in Baltimore, Road Warriors against those Ravens. We're now 3-3 in games played in Baltimore, that being the New Orleans Saints. So that is just a great win, how they fought, how they came back. Now, before I get into like what was accomplished and not, I don't know. I said, am I maybe getting older? Not like, well, what am I watching? Steve, I'm looking at you. Okay, it ended up being right. We ended up getting a touchdown at the end as we go 16 plays, 68 yards, eat up 6 minutes and 38 seconds to take, make the extra one, a 24-17 lead with a minute and 28 left. I thought we scored on third down, not on fourth down. On third down, he definitely scored the touchdown quarterback sneak. How they spotting this? And then on fourth down, it looks like he didn't make it, but they gave it to us. And then how can you not call the obvious face mask? You're looking in there in the pile because it was a long face mask, almost tore Talashuk's head off. Who was that? I think it was Roquan Smith, their stud linebacker. I think he was the one guilty of that. How can you not call that? So I'm like, I don't know.
0: Get the chip in the footballs already.
1: Yes, that's what I was telling you. With all AI, this and that, and technology, I don't care if it's fourth down the middle of the field to score a touchdown. With the technology we have today, how can you not have a chip in the football whether you broke the plane or not? Because don't look like, okay, the referee, the official's looking inside. It's a big pile of you-know-what, and just, where's the ball? Well, if you have a chip in the football, you're going to know if they hit the goal line or not, and then it's not so much a judgment call. But I think a number of fans might have witnessed, I know you did, I don't know, it looks like we scored on third down, not on fourth down, but we got credit for scoring on fourth down.
0: I even thought Juwan scored, but hey, that's another story.
1: Yeah, too. Okay, was his knee down? Where is he at? Again, now that could be a judgment thing. It was his knee down, where when you

0: breaking the plane. Yeah, that looked like at least half the ball was over by the time his knee touched. So a lot of judgment calls were well justified. The Saints deserve to win the game. You know what I'm most proud of? The Saints, how they took care of the football.
1: Amen.
0: You know, and there wasn't much takeaways, but we're still plus one in the turnover margin. Now we minus one for the season because after the Lions game, we're a minus two. That's what we need to keep doing. And it doesn't matter when you get the turnover, just be on that plus side. It's amazing how when all said and done, that works out if they're able to be on that plus side, the turnover margin. Like I'd said before the game, and it was at the right time, when the time of possession, because as great as Lamar and Derrick Henry was, and I'm a comment on them, I don't know. I guarantee you, it's human nature. The Ravens thought they were going to beat the Saints. I think they're a little overconfident, and they're still so gifted that they can kind of, not half-ass, but half-heartedly sometimes do stuff and still accomplish a lot. But it just shows you the NFL will humble you and where you're at. But I thought still keeping them on the sidelines, which we did tie possession. We had the ball 5.5 minutes more than the Ravens. I thought that was going to be critical because I kind of like, well, they can't score if they're not in the field. I guarantee you the Saints, you know, we said 8-9, 9-8. The Saints are winning 10 games. If our scoring defense, if we do this, because I think our offense is that, if we score hold opponents under 20 points, we ain't losing. I think we're going to be that good and that efficient. Holding the Ravens to 17 points, that's a big accomplishment. And I think if we continue to do that, I'd be shame on Kellen Moore and the offense if we don't win those games. So looking at time possession and us only giving up 17 points, we both had 19 first downs when all said and done. Again, this is, it seems like we're spotting teams 7 points, and then they play four quarters, we play three quarters. Because, again, we're not winning after the first quarter, but, you know, I said, oh, no, here goes same song and dance. We're still looking to be winning, and then in the first quarter, we're losing 7-0. So, boy, watch out for us. Man, if we get off the fast starts, where are we going to be? We can't be stopped. How we tend to get better.
1: Maybe this 3:25 start next Sunday will help us.
0: Right. Yeah, as the game progresses. And, instead of 12 noon, it might. But I think just playing in front of the home folks, we're better than the Raiders. Now, I know it's the NFL. You never look, the Packers had to go to overtime to beat the Jets. You never know what's going to happen. But this is a whole lot better, which we got to get. I told you the first quarter better, but our third down offense in back-to-back games, that is outstanding. When I look at that, 8-15, 53%. We continue to do that. We're going to win a lot of games. Because I always bragged on like what we did last year, our third down defense, but not so much third down offense. I'm going to have to find this in my notes because I have what we were third down offense last year. I want to say it was like maybe 38% or not. And now back-to-back games, we've been outstanding third down offense. When you win, you don't reflect on this as much, but we still got to run the ball better. 27 rushing attempts. I think the Ravens at times, I don't know. When you keep running, if you have Derrick Henry, he had 16 rushing attempts. I guess they're trying to save him for the whole season, but they only had 22 rushing attempts, but they averaged like 5 yards an attempt. Now, I know Lamar Jackson's a big part of that because Derrick Henry averaged 4.3. Then you throw in Lamar, 8.5. But I don't know. I just feel like at times you want to get almost too cute. But really, when you look at it, they threw 31 attempts, so we threw 34. That's about right. Remember I told you we threw 50-some times last week? You're not winning nothing. You don't want to even be in the 40s. So I like both teams' approach as far as pass attempts, 31 to 34. But Shuck way more efficient than Lamar. Shuck's QB rating was 107.4 versus Lamar Jackson's 87.4. You know, obviously that touchdown interception

0: and Chuck having a touchdown. But that has to get better. 27 carries, only 2.4 average. And I don't. Travis Etienne, I mean, they're pitching you the balls in high school. You can't be bobbling the pitch. You know, it gets minus yards. You got to catch that clean. I go, well, maybe it wasn't good pitches. It looked like good pitches to me. He has to be able to, you know, handle those pitches. And they want to give him an opportunity to get outside or use your vision to make cuts. But nothing to write home about in our running game with Achan and Alvin Kamara. Alvin had 9 carries. Achan had 8. But Alvin only averaged 1.7 yard a carry. And Achan 3.1. Like I said, we were 2.4 as a team. And they ended up being 5.3. Now, you know what's outstanding again? And this is winning football. Like scoring defense is we were disciplined overall. Not hovering nowhere near 9 penalties or 100 yards. 5 penalties for 35 yards. So this back-to-back games, we've been overall disciplined. Not matter sometimes when you get a stupid penalty. Like if you get a touchdown, then no offense, you can't be like jumping. You know, especially when you're taking a touchdown off the board.
1: Or celebrating a first down.
0: Yeah, celebrating a first down like Chris Olave. No, you could spin the ball and dance or taunt the you can't even taunt the opponent anymore. You have to know that. But I can see a little celebration after you score a touchdown, but not just a first down. So just look at that, those penalties, and, man, we'd have had maybe like 3. You know, so that was outstanding. That has to continue to grow. Now, looking as far as on the receiving end, I think Chris Olave will be targeted. I wouldn't doubt if Chris Olave is not targeted, even when Tyson comes back, he might always be targeted at least 10 times a game. I think Chuck thinks that highly of him. We had 10 targets, 8 receptions, 86 yards. He ended up with that touchdown, the long gain of 21. I think, though, the go-to guy that not only targeted, now he got targeted 10 times, caught 8 receptions, but the guy who I think Chuck really can target and it's going to be a reception is Juwan Johnson. 4 targets, but 4 receptions. And chunk plays. Long gain of 25, but he averaged 16 and a half yards a catch. So I would tend maybe, not you want to take anything away from Chris Olave, but Juwan Johnson, I would tend to want to give him at least a half a dozen, not 4 like targets. And it might be 6 targets, 6 catches with him. Olave was like 10.8. That was more like him playing with Spencer Rattler. Because usually with Chuck, he was around 13 yards average on you know, per reception. Blackman, that was a gift. He ended up making the interception at the end. But I thought on the touchdown pass, I think that was a combination of him and Kool-Aid, but more Kool-Aid when he got beat down the middle. And that was a little frustrating. It was when, and that was to make it 14-3, which I said, oh, no. And I said, but Steve, remember when I told you what was crazy? What was the score when all of a sudden I said, you don't think Vegas knows what they're doing? And the Saints, you know, we kick in field goals, 3 straight field goals. You got to give it to Carlson, 3 for 3.
1: Was it 14-9 at that point?
0: No, 17-9. And you have to think, we're 17-9 and
1: 8.5.
0: And we're almost in the fourth quarter. Okay, and the point spread's 8.5. I said, whoa, the Saints are still winning 17.5-7. When you think how they kind of know how they've been flowed, but obviously it didn't end that way. But it's just kind of the perception of where they think the teams are at and looking at the point spread. I thought Barry and Brown, I think, and Coach talked about this. I think that was critical that we were able to do this right before half. Okay, it's 24 seconds left, and that's when Kool-Aid and Blackman got beat. That was just bad defense. And more Kool-Aid got juked. There was no outside influence, so he should have been helping more, tending to the inside, and Blackman came over late, but there was 24 seconds. Now it's 14-3, 24 seconds for half. And I said this at the halftime show. Come on, you cannot give up a touchdown then. You got to let them set up a field goal, and it'd be –

or 10-3 instead of 14-3. But what ended up happening, Barry and Brown, 53-yard kickoff return to get us in scoring range. And then if you look at it, Carlson, a big play, shucked at Vele, plus 13. Carlson ends up making a 47-yard field goal to make it 14-6. So I think that was critical instead of going and at halftime, you know, with the score being 14-3, but it was 14-6. Now, when we came out in the third quarter, now we're able to move the ball. Carlson ends up kicking a 51-yard field goal to make it 14-9. So we're not, like, you don't want to never settle for field goals. You want to be able to get touchdowns. But if you look at where we're not just attempting these high 40, low 50-yard field goals, you got to make them. Is that close, the margin of victory or the edge and momentum all comes into play when you're a kicker, whether you're going to end up, you know, winning or losing. Now, talking about Barry and Brown, I just switch at times. The one fair catch he fair caught, he don't need a fair catch it because he has a skill set. He had the one punt return for 9 yards. That's like one less first down. So I think he should have. And then one, he only gained 4 yards. But I think there was a situation not being the fair catch it. It'd be like, I'm the special team coach. I'd say, look, we have you here not just to fair catch the ball, but to make plays. And boy, that one less first down could be all the difference in the world, whether you're in scoring range or not. So I tend want him to be more aggressive. Not to fumble, just to be more aggressive as a returner. Like I said, they had that outstanding 53-yard kickoff return. Just to show you how tough it is to stop a beast like Derrick Henry. You know, Derrick Henry today only had 87 scrimmage yards. And he averaged 4.3 yards a carry at the beginning. Remember, he had that nice screen play. I go, oh, no, he's gonna be one of those games where he's got 175, 180 total yards from scrimmage, but not so much. The last time he played the Saints, now was in a Titans uniform, he had 119 yards. But we held him only to 87 after week one against the Colts. He had 163 scrimmage yards. So then it looked like he was on pace. Well, he's ready to roll. He's got to have one of those coach-type games. That's why you got to give Coach Brandon Staley, the defensive coordinator and the defense, a whole lot of credit and the fight they had in him. That's a big accomplishment, holding Derrick Henry to only 87 scrimmage yards. Anytime it's under 100 yards of that cat, no, you're getting it done. So you had to be proud of that. Now, the one guy who's definitely, I don't know if he even – if you can get in the, I guess if you're close to him, you get in a conversation with him. But he's a man of few words, and he's tough. He doesn't look like a robot type from a physical standpoint. You'd see him in public. Oh, that's an NFL football player. I thought it was the most productive game in a Saints uniform. Today, he speaks softly, but today he was carrying a big stick. That being Pete Werner. Pete Werner, Ohio State. You know, he's been one day always trying to replace him, you know, Stutzman, whatever. But look, he was fighting. He got in there, got a sack. He ended up leading the team with tackles, 8 unassisted, 11 combined, led the team. He had a quarterback hurry, a tackle for loss. Now, look at Caden Ellis. He ended up with 6 total tackles, 2 quarterback hurries, a tackle for loss. You look at Chase Young. I don't know what kind. Now, Chase Young had a sack and a half. Now, we all know he should have 2.5 sacks after he got ripped off and then get credited when he got after Jared Goff. Oh, incomplete pass. No, we're not going to get into that. Oh, my intent. Yeah, my intent today being Chase Young was to sack Lamar, and he sacked him 1.5 times. But I don't know what the Ravens are doing. That had to be a bust. The best pass for another team, you're never putting a tight end one-on-one to block the edge guy. So I don't know what the Ravens were thinking, and Chase Young took advantage of that. He ended up having a sack and a half, 2 quarterback hurries, and a tackle for loss. And I'm going to leave you this before we go to break and get to the callers.

0: Houdat Nation, man, we're 1-1. And what did I say? I said this at OTAs, more mandatory minicamp, and in training camp. I said, I don't know how we could do it. I think we're going to be 0-2. But if we're 1-1, watch out for the Saints. I'm telling you, watch out. We coming. I don't care if it's like we beat the Lions or the Ravens. I thought it would be the other way around. I really thought we'd beat the Lions instead of the Ravens, but it doesn't matter. We're 1-1 simply because how but we played well in Baltimore. Now we're 3-3. So the Ravens, their fan base, they don't intimidate the Houdat Nation. They don't intimidate the Saints. So that's a good thing in the future. Yeah, we'll just go ahead and play in Baltimore. But I'm going to leave it this. You know, because always look at special teams. Who's making the hits? You know who set the tone? Danny Stutzman ended up with 3 special teams tackles, 1 an assisted, 2 assisted. Just look. I know a lot of y'all taped the games. I guess they still do that VHS, whatever, to replay.
1: You got your DVR.
0: Yeah, DVR. Yeah. Look at the opening kickoff. It was a snot bubble hit. Danny Stutzman knocked the crap out of that returner for the Ravens to start the game. Look at that big hit, and he led the team in special teams tackles. So that was a pack of lunch type of hit and showing that we were coming to play against these Ravens.
1: Saints, a 24-17 winner. Let's pause 10 seconds and let stations identify themselves on the New Orleans Saints Radio Network. A glorious point after going on tonight. See all your callers lined up. You can chime in with the Cajun Cannon. 504-260-1870 is the number. Right now we're going to take a break. Be back with more right after this on the New Orleans Saints Radio Network. Who dat?
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0: We're back here on The Point After. Saints a winner, 1-1 on the season after beating the Baltimore Ravens 24-17. 504-260-1870 is the number to sound off for the Cajun Cannon on The Point After. Going to get right to our lines that are lit up, Cajun Cannon. Hector in New Orleans, you are up first here on The Point After. Welcome on in. Who dat, man? What's going on?
1: Hey, Bobby. Hey, Steve. I got a couple of comments. I didn't get a chance to listen to all of your comments, Bobby, but I want to just say that the importance of third down efficiency and scoring defense. In the second half, we totally flipped the script. We have more third down opportunities. We converted more. I mean, we're at
2: 53%.
1: And that means that Baltimore was on the sidelines looking at us moving the ball. And I wouldn't bet against the Saints when it comes to scoring defense in the second half right now. It just seems that for some reason, we're just hitting on all the right notes when it comes, especially with a team like Baltimore. And I can't credit enough the coaching staff of stressing discipline and ball protection, because we had no turnovers and we gained one. We're a little bit behind, but I think we'll make that up. And then finally, you know, talking about fast starts, if we get Juwan Johnson more involved in the first half, do you think we might be able to get off to a faster start? It kind of seems to
2: me. I agree.
1: We use him. We use him in the second half. Like, he shows up like gangbusters in the second half, and it's like, well, why don't we use him more in the first half?
2: Hector, I think every time we have the ball, sometime in the series, he should be targeted. First, second, third, fourth quarter, all the quarters, he should be targeted. And then if he's going to get more targets, it's usually, like I said earlier, when he's targeted, he gets a reception. It's not just a target and not a reception. And then if he is more productive, you know what that's going to do? Then teams are going to realize that's kind of Talishuk's security blanket, so we might have to double-team him, whether you're playing him short and long or you're playing him in and out, bracketing him. And then it opens up other players. Go ahead.
1: I'm going to tell you one player in particular that I think is going to open up things for him. And I know that Talishuk has been looking at him if he can't find Olave, and that's Vele. I think he could be that player.
2: Yeah, if you look, Vele, I'm glad you brought that up, Hector.
0: A lot of big plays today.
2: Yeah, he was targeted 7 times, 5 receptions, 64 yards as. And Juwan was at 66 yards. He averaged right at 13 yards reception. He had the long gain for the team, 29-yard gain. And I tell you what, I'm glad. You know, at first, everyone was down when we dealt with Sean Payton to get him from the Broncos. Oh, well, why are we giving up all of those draft picks for an older player who really hadn't done anything? I want to say Vele might be like 28 years old right now. We don't think that's old. But, you know, like up and coming or just coming out of college. I think Vele is going to be one of those late bloomers in the NFL. I tell you what, I met him at the airport one time. I want to say he's from San Diego. We were both flying to L.A. And talk about a perfect gentleman. And he's big. I was standing by him and go, man, he's a big receiver, a big target. When you talk to him, he's just very intelligent. You know,
0: poor man's Marcus Colson. Yeah,
2: yes. Oh, very good, Steve. I think Vele's a poor man, Marcus Colson. Now, how you continue to develop, like Talishuk, our quarterback, I'm telling you, is a poor man's Josh Allen and the Bills.
0: Ravens defense.

0: The coordinator said that.
1: Yes, that's a compliment. That's a compliment to show what the ability or what could possibly come about, who you're being compared to. Josh Allen's like the best of the best right now, MVP type level, and you look so. Steve, I'm glad you broke that up because I think Bailey is on the up and coming.
0: And what's funny to me is, you know, you talk about the trade. It was for a 2026 fourth rounder and a 2027 seventh rounder. Not huge draft capital there.
1: Right, right. But people are still like, oh, you're giving up draft capital. We don't know if he can even play.
0: Now you're seeing why.
1: You pick up the, yes. And then, I don't know, rookie. I want to see when Jordan Tice is going to get a chance, when he's going to come back. Can you contribute? And could you play for 1 month? How about you play for two games in a row? Because you know who plays for two games in a row? Bryce Lance. You know, look at the receiver. No, he had one target, one catch, 8 yards. But, I mean, look how he's being developed. But at least he's answering the bell. Jordan Tyson, listen, I'm glad you're developing all.
0: We're just waiting for him to get into the flow.
1: Yes, I'm glad you're developing your dance skills, and hopefully you're dancing a lot in the end zone, and that hamstring isn't bothering you, whether you're dancing or scoring touchdowns.
0: We're dancing a break right now after a Saints victory, 24-17 over the Ravens. Going to get back to your calls right after this on The Point After on the New Orleans Saints Radio Network.
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6: Oh, a winning Point After here on the New Orleans Saints Radio Network, brought to you by McDonald's. 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Going to go to line 4, Eon in Pennsylvania. You're on the line here on the Point After. What is good, Eon? Who dat, man?
7: I know. Yeah, a win, and not just a preseason win, but a meaningful win is always a good day. Yeah, Chase Young had a really good day, I think. He played really well. That's first. Yeah.
8: Yeah, he had a sack and a half, two quarterback hurries, and two tackles. One tackle for a loss, two quarterback hurries. He needs to do this, though, like every game. You know, because if he's our most dominant defensive player, I'm not saying – you need to set the sack record, but he needs to have that kind of influence on our defense. In other words, you don't ever want him to, like, disappear. Like, oh, we played a game, and we really didn't call Chase Young's name out. So that's what you want to avoid. So good for Chase. I thought he made the one splash play. Obviously, that didn't count against Jerry Goff. But hopefully against the Raiders. And, Steve, Kirk Cousins, come on, we should be able to sack him. He'll get rid of the ball quick, but he'll be standing back there that will be able to put a lot of pressure on him.
6: Yeah, you mentioned Kirk Cousins, the Raiders and the Chargers right now, tied 7-7. Him on the day, he's 8 of 10, 116 yards with a touchdown and a pick. Also has been sacked once.
8: Yeah, and he's had a mixed bag success and not success against the Saints, but you don't have him.
6: Yeah, he's a problem. He's a veteran.
8: Yeah, and then he knows where to go with the ball. He's getting rid of. But he's not going to be running around like Lamar.
6: No.
8: And he's not on the level right now of a Jared Goff. So we should be able to take care of business against the Raiders. Go ahead, Dion.
7: Oh, no. I'm really big on trends. I'm not sure if the Saints or Tigers are starting slower lately, but I just, do you think there's something as far as with, that the coaches and the play calling by chance is holding us back some, just like with the interesting play calling, I think at times, like the short passes that seem to not really be to the marker sometimes, like making the play, player make the play. And then just like still penalties are better, but like inopportune penalties and the slow start.
8: It ain't coaching. It's about execution. I think we need to be more focused as players. I would tend to say it's more execution. For instance, the same thing happened in this game, happened last game against Detroit. That the first time we got, we forced it 3 and out. Like we did against the Lions. We forced a 3 and out against the Ravens. So we get the ball 31. And last week, Donaldson gets the big running back from Ohio State, the rookie, gets 2 yards, first down. Well, the same thing he does it this game against the Ravens. And then we have a 3rd and 2. Come on. I don't care if you're running or passing. You should be able to convert on that. And Chuck ends up getting sacked for 7 yards. The offensive line protected well enough. And I put notes in here. I said, it's not the offensive line. Because usually when the quarterback gets sacked, oh, offensive line, they suck, they're not blocking. No, on this particular play, it was 3rd and 2. Chuck got to get rid of the ball. You can't take a sack there. And I was looking, the wide receivers really did not win. They did not get separation. So that's telling me execution.

0: institution. And then before you know it, that, okay, well, we're gonna get the ball back and have an opportunity. But then when you look at it, the Ravens get the ball, they almost 7 minutes. They go 12 plays, 76 yards. They're winning 7-0 and eating up almost 7 minutes on the clock. Now there's only 2 minutes and 52 seconds left in the first quarter. So getting off to a fast start, and then still in the first quarter, looking at Tyler Shuck to Olave. Oh, and it finally clicked, plus 20. And then Olave gets an unsportsmanlike conduct because he spins the ball out of bounds and he's taunting the defendant that he just burned. No, you burn him. You don't have to taunt him. And then third and six, Shuck to Bele, plus 11. And then you know what stalled that? Execution. Shuck pitches the ball to ATN, takes his eye off it.
1: Oh, Lord, giving me heart attack.
0: And so he fumbles the pitch. So it's like all of a sudden minus four. And then before you know it, it's like third and 15. And then Shuck to Juwan Johnson, plus 10. And then that's when Ryan Wright had an outstanding punt that went on the one-yard line, then he kicked back to the six-yard line. And so we had him back. That's where you want. Okay, we getting the hidden yardage. We're getting the field position. And then I was looking at, well, we let him get out. We had him all back. Then looking at Lamar Jackson, he hits Walker. Remember, beat Emerson. I think Emerson's hurt. I don't know what happened with him.
1: He left the game for sure.
0: Yeah, he's been alternating with Quincy Riley. But if I look at that particular play, Lamar Jackson hits Walker plus 47, and they went. Then they ran a wide receiver screen. Then all of a sudden, we had him backed up inside the 10, down there on the plus 28 yard line. And then, but then you know how we end up stopping that? Looking at Chase Young sacked. That's when he beat the tight end for minus 11. And it was third and 21. See, Chase Young coming a big play, and they only got 10 back with Hill. And then Loop, their kicker, 49-yard field goal. Oh, he probably made that. It's, it'll be 10-0 or whatever. But block. Carl Granderson blocks the field goal. No good. So even though they're able to move the ball, and, you know, then you go back and forth. The bottom line was, is that the first quarter was over before. You didn't get that many possessions. And I think more is not so much the play calling. It's just us getting off to a fast start and every offensive player looking in the mirror and say, we just have to have better execution from an individual standpoint to help the offense have sustained drives.
1: You want to celebrate on the point after with the Cajun Cannon, Bobby Hebert, 504-260-1870 is the number. You know how to use it. Going to take a break here. We'll be back with even more right after this on the New Orleans Saints Radio Network.
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0: Winning is a treasure here on The Point after Saints winning 24-17 in Baltimore. Folks want to sound off here on The Point after with the Cajun Cannon. It's 504-260-1870. Everybody's fired up after the victory for the black and gold. Going to go out to you. And Dan in Houma, line five here on The Point after. Dan, thanks so much for joining us. What you got tonight?
1: I think it's actually Ben in Houma. Ben.
0: Okay, Ben.
1: Yeah, I just have some quick comments, keys to this game, three of three field goals, limited penalties, no turnovers, Chuck's great passing completion set, four pass receivers, 60 yards or more with Olave at 88. And the best one is that fourth down call that went to review. I think what happened is, you know, there was that face mask penalty they didn't call, but I think the referee was thinking, damn, I should have called that face mask. I better let that fourth call down stand.
2: Well, I don't know. It's so bizarre. I don't know. I want all the fans to know who that nation members. And we objective. I think we are. We follow football. Didn't the third down quarterback sneak look like a touchdown more than the fourth down quarterback sneak? I mean, that looked like you broke the plane on third down to me.
1: Yeah.
2: And then you had fourth down to me was more about the non-call face mask. So I don't know. I said, well, what am I watching? Did you think I was like, that's a touchdown even on a third down sneak?
1: Yeah, I'm just so glad that we didn't lose with leaving that face mask non-call. I'm so glad that didn't happen. But the referee, I forgive the referee now because I think he was thinking, I better let that call stand because I think I missed something there.
2: Right. No, it's like, well, we missed one in Detroit. We can't miss something major two games in a row. We all know we screwed the Saints against the Lions and some intent call. And now the intent is, you know what the intent? Now I'm going to go off on a little tangent. Do you know if you drop him back? And now it'd have to happen fast because everybody's flying around. And if you think that you're going to get sacked and you don't want to take the sack and...

0: really not in position because you kind of corralled to really get in a throwing motion, or you know, you're still in the pocket so you can get called for ground or whatever. All you got to do is, if you just start your windup, not going forward, just start your windup to pass, and then if you get cream and the ball goes flying backwards, oh, it's an incomplete pass because you started the throwing motion. You didn't start throwing the ball, even though that's your intent. You just started the throwing motion, even though your arm's just coming up. And then if you fumble backwards, it's never a fumble. That's why that rule has to be addressed. That's a fumble, old school, new school. That's like making something complicated that shouldn't be complicated. Like even elaborating, trying, did you finish the ground with the catch? And what's actually a catch? And where you make things so complicated, that's why I got to get over that Detroit call. And I play quarterback.
1: Deep breath.
0: That play right there, I'm not taking it for the quarterbacks. That's a fumble. The same thing with the tuck rule. Tom Brady, think how long that was. When he went forward to throw that ball against the Raiders in the playoffs in the snow, and he was starting to follow through, okay, and then he wanted to pull it back because he knew he was going to throw an interception or something. And then so he drops the ball, but it goes down. Oh, well, he was in the throwing motion. I can understand that. But when they say the whole tuck rule, that's a Tom Brady play. To me, that's a fumble because I know as a quarterback what you're thinking is like, no, I'm coming to throw. Oh, I got to pull it back, and I might recock and throw it again. But to me, that's a fumble and both of those plays with Jared Goff did and Tom Brady. But as far as Jerry and Tom Brady, that was like playoffs. That's why how meaningful. I think that might have been to go to the Super Bowl, if I can recall.
2: Correct, yeah, the AFC Championship game, right?
0: Yeah, so that's even more kind of like the Saints with the no logo, no call against the Rams. Not just a regular season game like the Lions and what happened to us. But I don't know. There's too much money involved that you got to get it right. And even with the technology we have today, you know, did he cross the goal line? Did he not? You know, we still have the old chain marker. Think about when, like, you're still wearing leather helmets, you always had the chain. Now, I think the fans, we like the chain, but you can get the spotting of the ball precise with technology. And whether you got the fourth down or not in a quarterback sneak or where you're putting the ball, you can put a chip in the ball, and you 100% you'll know. It's like in tennis. It could barely hit the line or not hit the line. But you go, oh, that's out. Oh, no, look, it's like a millimeter of an inch, whatever, and it hit the line. So it counts. So I think you can get it right, that much right, whether a touchdown or first down this day and age.
1: Taking a break here on The Point After. You can sound off with the Cajun Cannon. It's 504-260-1870. Win-a-winner for the Black and Gold, 24-17 in Baltimore. We shall return with even more after this on the New Orleans Saints Radio Network.
3: 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She's from Mississippi, so that's her favorite thing to do. 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

0: We're back here on The Point after the Saints get a 24-17 victory in Baltimore over the Ravens. One of the stats that keep coming out after this game, there'll be a ton about this black and gold bunch now that have been in a tear coming out of the halftime, putting up points. Catherine Terrell per ESPN Research says the Saints have outscored their opponents by 22 points in the fourth quarter this season. It's 25-3, by the way. That's tied for the highest point differential in the first two games of the season in franchise history.
1: Well, even more than Drew Brees? Oh, that's saying a lot.
0: You mentioned Drew Brees, Bobby. Tyler Shuck now has 662 passing yards through two games. That is the most for a Saints QB to start a season since Drew Brees, who had 669 back in 2009.
1: Oh, and what happened in 2009? Black and gold in the Super Bowl. No, I'm not putting the cart before the horse.
0: A little bit.
1: But we should be 3-1. I'm going to keep.
0: Whoa, 3-1.
1: Hell yeah. The Raiders and the Falcons are truly the Falcons right now. Atlanta right now, they are so dysfunctional. Well, what you were telling me, Atlanta two games.
0: They have not even had a single trip to the red zone.
1: Wait, say that again.
0: Single trip to the red zone.
1: That means you have no sustained drives. You're not even getting to the red zone. You got to get past the goal line. No, that's unbelievable. But the one thing I'm telling you, I don't think we're going to run the table until we go to Paris to play the Steelers and Aaron Rodgers. I think one of those games, one's home, one away. I was just impressed with the Giants, how they whipped the Cowgirls to open the season. So I'm looking at that game. And then, you know what's impressive? Their team, you know, pack a lunch again, especially their defense. Everyone's all excited about the Bears and their offense. I know it was inclement weather in Chicago. What did the Bears score today against the Vikings?
0: The final score on that one was 9-3.
1: Okay, Carson Wentz, I know their offense.
0: Poor Charlie was at that game.
1: Charlie Long, our very lovely Charlie Long, who took a road trip. I think they were sitting in inclement weather. And the Bears offense only scoring. Now, did Caleb Williams get hurt in that game close to the goal line?
0: Yeah, he did, and Tyler Bagent had to come in and finish that game.
1: So, they went from scoring, it just shows you the NFL, they went from scoring 59 points in week one to scoring 3.
0: Everybody was all raving about Ben Johnson in this offense. Like you said, watch out.
1: Yeah, 59 and, they were and home. 3. Watch out for the Saints and the Who Dat Nation. Man, we keep finishing games. I guess what if we get off to a fast start in the first quarter? We're going to be waxing people, having double-digit leads in the fourth quarter. So then you're going to play the game obviously different. But no, I am very encouraged.

0: by this win. I'm telling you, the Ravens were one of those teams. I'm not saying they were the Buffalo Bills, but they were in the, out of all the AFC teams, not even the whole NFL, okay? Because it is the AFC-NFC. And they're representing the AFC to go to the Super Bowl. The Ravens were in the top three. Not they're hoping like the Lions to turn things around, maybe win the NFC North, to go from worst to first and all that. No. The Ravens were expected to represent the AFC in the Super Bowl. That's why this win is so impressive.
1: What's wild, this is from an NFL researcher putting out too about today's game. Derrick Henry had just 5 carries in the second half of a game that the Ravens were leading 14-3 at halftime.
0: Well, that how you call plays. That's what I said. How can you average? I'd say shame on Kellen Moore. If you're averaging 5.3 yards a run and the game's all said and done.
1: It was actually 14-6, but.
0: Oh, no, but it's like 5.3 yards a run and you end up with 22 attempts. That should be at least 30 plus or at least low 30s, at least 10 more than 22, so 32. But Derrick Henry only having 16 carries? I mean, come on. I know you're thinking maybe the long haul, the season, you don't want him to get worn down. But I was looking at the beginning of the game. I was like, whoa, he's just falling forward for like 4 or 5
1: Maybe Declan
0: yards.
1: Doyle's a sleeper spy for the New Orleans Saints.
0: Well, all I know is you got to give. You know, you got to give credit. I don't know about Doyle. I mean, he might be a double agent.
1: Right.
0: But you know who's not a double agent and who's a dominant agent?
1: Brandon Staley.
0: What he's doing, the defense, I'm telling you, how he keeps those boys motivated. 17-point scoring defense. No, that's outstanding. The game plan and what they were doing, they kept coming. They kept coming.
1: Taking a break here credit. On the point after. We'll come back right after this. Keep it locked on the New Orleans Saints Radio Network, folks.
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0: We're back here on The Point after the Saints get a 24-17 comeback victory at the Baltimore Ravens, spearheaded and led by quarterback Tyler Shuck. StatMuse put this stat online, by the way, Cajun Cannon. Tyler Shuck this season, more passing touchdowns than Lamar Jackson, Joe Burrow, and Drake May.
1: Hello.
0: And he's got more passing yards than Josh Allen, Jared Goff, and Joe Burrow.
1: Hello. Those are all household names, top quarterbacks in NFL. It might go down to, now, not as extreme as when Joe Montana and Tom Brady, where they were drafted, but the 40th pick, you know, he said, if you don't get a quarterback in the first round, you can't win a championship. Now, you know, obviously, that's always the goal because you want to increase your percentage of getting a championship quarterback, but that might end up, I don't know what's going to happen with Tyler Shuck, but I know potentially, because everyone's looking for that young franchise quarterback, it could be in the conversation for the steal of Saints history in the draft by getting him at the 40th pick.
0: Yeah, now he wasn't a Saints pick in the second round, but Drew Brees was a second round pick.
1: Yeah, but he was picked probably after 40, because I think
0: he was the first pick of the second round.
1: Oh, okay. Thank you for telling me that. So, Shuck's even a, but he got it. But
0: he's still Drew
1: Brees is all pro. Yeah, pro football Hall of Famer. But no, it just shows you that given the opportunity, and that's where Tyler Shuck's at right now. How he's closing up game, how he's fighting, how he just keeps fighting. And you got to really embrace that Who Dat Nation members.
0: I know you'll like this one, too, from the postgame comments from wide receiver Chris Olave after this comeback victory. He said, I feel like since I've been here, we haven't beaten a good team. This is huge for us.
1: I believe because the Ravens are perceived NFC, AFC as contenders.
0: Legit contenders,
1: and
0: right.
1: And you look last year, and I said this. I said, you got to go out there and do it with Tyler Shuck. Okay, look, Bobby, how Tyler Shuck came in there and really turned the corner. Well, we didn't really beat any teams with winning records. You know, when you look at now, it's the NFL, pros versus pros, but it still does matter, the perception, and also who do you beat, when do you play, and when do you beat them. And right now, the Ravens, after week one, how they dominated the Colts at Indianapolis. No, this is a big win. And I agree with Chris Olave wholeheartedly, and that's going to help their confidence, all the guys on the team, that know what we can play and beat anybody. Look, we went on the road. We won at Baltimore. So that's going to bode well going forward. And like I said, we're going to have – look how many home – you know, it sounds like we've been on the road forever, you know, counting training camp and the preseason. Remember we had said the last time, think how long ago that's been, is going to come this Sunday afternoon, not at 12 noon. So it's going to be the late kickoff, right, against the Raiders?
0: Yes, sir, 3:25.
1: I kind of like that, that, you know, I have to wake up as early in the morning and everything. But think about it. The last time we've been in the Dome, how long ago that was, the Jaguar preseason game. What's that? It's going to be like 5 weeks.
0: It seems like a whole nother century
1: ago. But coming up,

0: We got to take care of the dome. Has to be loud and proud. We got to truly have that dome field advantage. I think the fans, they're going to be ecstatic kicking off and opening the season against the Raiders. First, game for the 2026 season. You're opening up the dome, and then you're reopening the dome two decades of Monday night against Atlanta. And then now the game in Paris doesn't count as a home game. But the only game we've gone on the road, it seems like forever, is at New York.
1: Right.
0: The Big Apple against the Giants, which will be a challenge. I think the Vikings are going to be a challenge here. But I like the way we're trending.
1: The Superdome should be a rocking after this big win.
0: Yes. And hopefully we can continue it rocking from a fan base and their participation and them wanting to be loud and proud. But you know how you got to do that? Get off to a fast start. You got to give them something to cheer for. Again, can we have the lead maybe at the beginning and build upon that? 7-0, 10-0, I don't care, 3-0. Just be winning. And our defense is kicking ass, maybe taking away the football. You know, everyone screams when the defense has a big play. Then when you score a touchdown, yeah, but when we trying to communicate in the huddle, just watch the game. You know, we educate enough. We know how to watch a football game. But we got to get back to it because we've been more road warriors as of late than home dogs, where, man, you don't want to come to the Superdome. We got to get it to where, you know, teams fear.
1: Bring back because that special feeling, right?
0: Yes, and you got to win games. That's the only way you could cure that, and the fans' participation where they want to be in that number.
1: Everyone wants to get crunk.
0: Yes, stand up and get crunk and play that song when it's meaningful. Like when the game's not out of hand, no, but it's a big momentum swing. And understand what that song means to the Houdat Nation.
1: Right now, we're going to take a break. We will get back to your phone call. See you all lined up. 504-260-1870 is the number. Taking that break, coming back with the more Point After right after this.
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0: Back here on The Point After, brought to you by McDonald's. Saints, a 24-17 winner over the Baltimore Ravens. Heading right back out to our talk and text line, 504-260-1870 is the number to sound off with the Cajun Cannon, Bobby Hebert. Hollywood Swinger in Thibodeau on the line right now. Good to hear you after a victory, Hollywood. How's it been going, man?
1: It's going all right. Better now that we got a winner, especially this week. How y'all making out?
2: Doing great, Hollywood. Hollywood Swinger. I can tell you what, the Saints are swinging now. And right. If you want to go, you know, they don't, like, you want to go meet and greet the Saints tonight. Because, you know, this is a big win. We beat a significant team. And, you know, kind of tradition, who that nation, we show up at the airport when the team's flying back. And remember, I think security now, not everyone drives their car to the airport. I think they're probably in two or three buses. Is that correct, Steve? And then they all get on the bus. So if you want to go wave at the bus and chant, who that? And
0: they should be landing around 7:30 our time.
2: So 7:30 Central Time, they should be landing. Now, is that general aviation?
0: Correct.
2: Yeah. So it won't be like this long line of cars, like a parade, like it used to be. I think for security reasons, you know, they all park their cars at the same facility and they all take the bus. So you can probably wave at. And they would appreciate that because a lot of people, a lot of young players have not experienced the support of the Saints fan base. And so it'd be like two or three probably bus loads. And they expect it to arrive, like Steve said, 7:30 Central tonight at the New Orleans Airport General Aviation.
1: Hey, Bobby, you remember I said at the beginning of the season, if we start 1-1, I'm still saying we could go 10-7. Well, things will be better now that we beat the Ravens or the Lions. We should be 2-0. But how come the referees always got to stick their nose in our business? Why they can't just call a clean game? I know on the goal line, the fourth down, last play, the fourth down, Shuck didn't get in. But it was a face mask.
2: Right,
1: they blew that call.
2: Yeah, they
1: blew that call.
2: Well, and then Hollywood, it looked like on third down that we scored. I mean, he's across the line. I mean, come on.
1: We scored on third. And look, I'm still crying from last week's loss against Detroit. That was a fumble, a scoop, and a score. And we 2-0 right now. And what we got to learn when we go to New Orleans in the Superdome next week, we got to go 7-1, 6-2, 5-3. No matter what we got to do, we got to learn how to win in the Dome.
2: Yes.
1: And all our fans back on our side, not have the opposing teams.
2: Yeah, well, everybody, Hollywood, that's a good point, where everybody wants to be in that number and is optimistic about the team and don't want to sell their tickets on the open market. So we cannot let the opponent's fan base show up. Now, it does matter because a lot of times everything's for sale, even though it shouldn't be, for the right price. But it's not like the Steelers is a home game. But we played that in Paris because the Steelers fans, with their terrible towels, they'll always show up. The Cowgirl fans will show up. Packer fans will show up. We also remember the last time in that lower bowl that never should happen in the future. The Honolulu Blue, because the Lions were finally winning something.

0: That's what we have to avoid in the future, that when you come into the Caesars Superdome, that no opponent fan base could feel like, oh, we well represented them. You want them to be where we have no chance, and they can't wait to get the hell out of here and go back to wherever ever they came from.
1: Thanks for the call, Hollywood. We're taking a break here on the New Orleans Saints Radio Network's Point After First. 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
0: And
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1: Welcome on back into the Point After. Saints Point After is brought to you by McDonald's. Black and gold get a 24-17 victory in Baltimore. Feels so good to be in the win column. 1-1 on the season. Cannot wait to enjoy a victory Monday. Cajun Cannon, we're going to go back to our talk and text line. It's 504-260-1870 for all you wonderful Houdats out there. Tony in Dallas on the line. What you got for us tonight on the Point After, Tony?
7: Hey, Bobby. Houdat, baby.
0: Houdat.
7: Thanks. Concerned about banks. Any updates on what happened? That's a big position to lose.
0: Oh, yeah. No, we got our bookend tackles. And I don't know the extent of it. Steve, you might have more information from Deuce or whatever with his injury.
1: I just know it's an ankle injury. Do not know the severity of it so far.
0: Yeah, I don't. It's not no, like, I don't know. I'm just speculating. I don't think it's season ending or nothing like that. You know, but I don't know if he's going to play against the Raiders, you know, next Sunday. That I don't know. That's why you have a veteran like Richards. You know, he's played before. Now, I don't think you want him starting necessarily for a whole month. But, Steve, he's had like 5 years NFL experience. But, no, that's you got to have luck with injuries. You have to stay healthy is just the bottom line. And that would be a huge loss for us because we're counting on those two young tackles.
7: Absolutely. Love your show, and I wish Dallas loses every game, the Cowgirls. So, Houdat.
0: Houdat, yes.
1: Houdat, Tony. Thank you.
0: I don't know. And here you had Washington knocking on the door to tie the game, maybe 17-17, and then
1: Jaden Daniels sustaining an elbow injury.
0: Yeah, it looks like his lineman, that happened before, the guard's pulling or taking a false step and stepped on his foot, and then he's staggering back, and then
1: he's like, trying to, like, regain his balance, puts his
0: like the
1: down,
0: hook shot.
1: And it looks like he kind of dislocates an elbow.
0: Suffered an apparent arm injury on the final play, but why are you taking the cart? I mean, okay, if it's his knee or his ankle, I mean, I was covering my head with a towel and all that. I don't know, prima donna syndrome.
1: I guess they don't want to. He doesn't want to. He's probably in tears, obviously, from the dislocated elbow
0: okay,
1: issue.
0: Okay, well, then walk off the field.
1: Yeah, I don't know why.
0: Why are you getting in the damn
1: I don't
0: cart?
1: Know why he's being carted off.
0: And speaking of the cart, now I'm just going to say this little tangent, too. You got to, you know, go up with day and age of technology. Why, when you're watching the World Cup, they still have like a World War One stretcher? They bring out when players can't get off the field and they hurt.
1: Right.
0: You know, just get like a gator or something for it and then like a cart and then drive them off the field. No, you know what I'm talking about?
1: Yeah.
0: It's like the Red Cross in World War One.
1: Or it looks like something out of a like Looney Tunes cartoon.
0: Yeah, the trench warfare or something. No, hang up the little, I mean, it's that unbelievable. That's like, to me, I might be old school, but the only time you get on the cart is really when, you know who should have been on the cart?
1: Tre'Davious Green.
0: Yes, in the LSU game. Now, looks like he's going to be all right.
1: Yeah, his mom put the news out there on social media that doesn't look like there's any ligament damage and he does not need surgery. So that's a great update on him.
0: So why?
1: But I was questioning that too, like you mentioned, Ken. I'm like, why are they walking off with this poor kid?
0: Yeah, that you should get the cart because it's dealing with to be able to walk.

0: But even, I don't know, this day and age, why is his mom involved with that? Don't the team handle
1: Everyone's
0: that?
1: Everyone's breaking news.
0: So the mom, breaking news. I know I would never want my mom or my wife to break news based on an injury. No, that should be handled by the team, but I don't know, maybe.
1: And probably, you know Lane Kiffin, too, is very tight-lipped with stuff. I'm sure he doesn't appreciate that news being put out there.
0: Yeah, but I guess everybody has a platform, you know, how many likes it can get.
1: That's so. The thing nowadays. Everyone's got cameras on them, and with social media, everybody's blasting out breaking news constantly, or even sometimes it's fake news.
0: Well, everybody wants to be an influencer. Well, what are you going to school for? Well, I don't know if I really want to go to school or extend my education. I want to be an influencer. You know, I'm going to be an influencer. What I like to influence, how it influences the public, is I think it's one of the greatest cartoons in history, South Park. Okay, so they
1: it's
0: decided.
1: It's amazing they're still around in the temperature that we live in today.
0: Oh, and they decided, okay, we're changing our city name to South America. I thought that was genius, whoever thought of that. That's so comical, it's unbelievable.
1: We're here on The Point After. You can sound off 504-260-1870. Going to the line. Larry in the Houdat truck on the line with us on line 8. Larry, what's going on, man? We got the big victory today. How you doing?
2: We going to say Houdat and put them 10 straps on tight as you can, because guess what? I need one of y'all to step up. These 10 games ain't going to get it. Come up with me one more game. Either one of y'all. Let's go 11-6. That's what I'm saying. And Steve, it's very nice meeting your wife yesterday. And Bobby, you told me to call you. I told you and JoJo we was going to win that game. I took them straight up, and I won my 500 bills, baby.
1: Nice.
0: But you probably broke even because you thought you told me LSU was going to wax Ole Miss.
2: Yeah, I lost on that one. You're right. But it was very nice meeting y'all, your wives. And Bobby, my wife Karen, told me to tell you, thank you for putting the Cajun Cannon logo on the truck.
0: Oh, yeah, for sure. The Houdat Nation. I tell you what, we just buried Mike Dettillier yesterday and, had the funeral. And
1: maybe there's a little bit of Mike Dettillier influence
0: in
1: today's game.
0: Yes, without a doubt, because this is a significant win. Obviously, Kellen Moore needed, you know, when you're a new coach and you're trying to establish yourself and you're going to look at the career of a coach, I can tell you right now, this is not even close. This is the most significant monumental win. Now, if you have a bunch of these, it's still going to be that monumental, considering you're 8.5-point underdog and you're able to come away with a win on the road against a team that was perceived as one of the AFC Super Bowl favorites.
1: No doubt. When the schedule came out, Bobby, I looked at this matchup as the toughest on the Saints' schedule for the season, and, they got the W, so I am really high on this team right now.
0: Exactly. 1-1, it just sounds better. 2-0 is better, obviously, but 1-1, people should be very optimistic about the Saints going forward at 1-1 until proven differently. And, again, it's not like the next 2 weeks we're not going to be favored. You know how we're underdogs? Now we got to be able to handle prosperity. You know, we handled adversity. Now you got to be able to handle prosperity. And like Nick Saban would say, don't eat the rat poison. Still work hard and do what you have to do because it's the NFL. And take care of business at home against the Raiders and Atlanta on Monday night.
1: The Tampa Bay Buccaneers-Cleveland Browns game is still in a delay, but seeing an update here online, Cajun Cannon, the Browns and Bucks are on the field. They have 10 minutes to stretch and warm up before resuming. Both teams will remain in their locker room stretching throughout. They've been in the locker room stretching through the delay. We will have Raymond James Stadium football resuming shortly there.
0: Well, and
1: hopefully the Browns can close it out, too. Yeah, right now, they're up 23-19.
0: Yeah, with a couple of minutes left. Carolina, we tie with Carolina right now. We both 1-1. Atlanta, obviously, 0-2.
1: Let's hope the Bucs get to 0-2 as well.
0: Yeah, the Bucs could be 0-2. But even though we tie with Carolina 1-1, I'm counting last season. I don't care if they won the NFC South. We beat them twice. We got Carolina's number.
1: Cajun's cats.
0: And Bryce has gotten better this year. Look at the first two games.
1: He's number two in passing yards, right under Tyler Shough.
0: Yes, look how well he's played. But when he plays against the Saints, he goes back to being little Bryce.
1: Right now, we're going to take a little break. Coming back with even more of The Point After this on the New Orleans Saints Radio Network.
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1: The five, touchdown.
0: The catch.
2: And there's the throw. It's a touchdown.
0: And the fog bowl.
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0: back here on The Point After on the New Orleans Saints Radio Network. Black and gold get a win 24-17 in Baltimore, comeback fashion. A really tough matchup against a physical team that we knew was going to be tough to overcome going into the game. New Orleans was an 8.5-point underdog, pulling out a victory. A big boost for this bunch going into week three, coming home for the opener. Going to be taking on the Las Vegas Raiders next Sunday, a 3:25 kickoff right here on the New Orleans Saints Radio Network. Going back to our talk in text line.
1: Well, see, before we go, I want to, because I know people want to go greet the team, because this is a significant win, beating a team like the Ravens.

0: And they're arriving 7:30 Central, and they will have buses and cars. A lot of the players, you could see them in their own cars at Atlantic Aviation.
1: The bus is definitely for staff members.
0: Yeah,
1: and
0: so they have buses and cars.
1: Right.
0: So, yeah. So it'd be like a little mini parade to celebrate a big win against the Ravens. And not coming back in the wee hours. It's not, I don't remember who that Nation Saints fans. You playing them in the West Coast, whatever.
1: Or you had those primetime games.
0: Yeah, and you're showing up like back home like 2 or 3 in the morning, and they would be out there. I guess kind of tailgating, waiting for you to get back. But no, very reasonable time. 7:30 tonight, they'll be landing here back in NOLA.
1: Going to check in on the Atoka text line, 504-260-1870 is the number. Scott on line 3 in Prairieville wants to talk to us here. Bobby, what you got today, Scott? What's going on? Who dat?
2: Hi, who dat, man? How y'all doing, guys?
1: Feeling all right. Good.
2: All right, guys. I just want to get I have a couple questions and a comment. You know, I'm going to hang up and listen. You know, just real quick, you know, I noticed we started slow the last couple of weeks, and it's tough to play winning football when you're starting off so slow. You know, I just want to comment on the fact that we talked about getting guys certain looks, receivers, things like that, man. And, you know, I think we were at our best, you know, in the Drew Brees, Sean Payton years when, you know, we got nobody's catching passes because Drew Brees is just so efficient at getting guys the football. I'd love to see us get back to that. We saw a lot of guys today get touches. My question is mainly about on the offensive line. Like, Bobby, how you feel about the offensive line, and do you feel like there's an issue there?
0: Well, we got to run block better. We have to, you know, that's a combination of us being in the right play according to the defense. Quarterback coach controls a lot of that. And the offensive line just doing their job, and the running backs having the right vision, making the right cuts. So, no, that has to get better. And when that gets better, that'll just make Tyler Shuck better. You know, you can't be averaging 2.5 yards a run. And you know, when you look at it, and it's a continuous process that coming into the game, we're averaging 3.6. Today we're 2.4. We got to be like 4.2, 4.5 yards a carry when all said and done. Now, the one thing that's optimistic, and I said this earlier about, you know, the offense, we were not very good last year on third down offense. Now, it's back-to-back games. We amongst the best converting on third down. Last year, we were like 39.5%. The first game that I was winning football was 8 of 17, 47%. Today we were, you know, it's a couple more first downs. We were 53% at 8 of 15. So there you got some continuity going. That means you can dictate the ebb and flow of the game whenever you could do that. But, no, it's a combination of the offensive line getting it down in the run game, Achan earning his paycheck. You can't afford to fumble two toss pitches that look like, I don't know, the pitch looked fine to me. And maybe Achan, he's looking where he's going to cut.
1: I was going to say, was he peeking somewhere
0: yes,
1: else?
0: Yes, he's peeking where he's going to cut up. But you got to catch the ball before you take off, catch the pitch. You can't have minus yards. I thought, now they both had, now I said, that's a winning run. And it wasn't like a handful of times. I want to say they had one each, that being Alvin Kamara and Achan. He had Achan, his vision had a nice cut, had a nice 8-yard gain, and then Alvin Kamara had a nice 6-yard gain, when you can look at their vision. Now, I thought the most impressive run so far this year, and ended up scoring a touchdown, and you're in the red zone, was Kendre Miller, his 9-yard touchdown run. Now, he was not active today. So, and then, you know, Coach Moore said, no, he will be involved definitely going forward in a number of game plans depending on who we're playing and what our approach is going to be. So, we're all counting on all those running backs contributing. But when all said and done, that we have to be more productive.
1: Were you surprised today that Kendre Miller wasn't inactive, or just because of the situation with Alvin Kamara being back and what C.J. Donaldson brings, it was just kind of a numbers game there?
0: See, C.J. Donaldson, the reason why he's in there, and he only had one carry, 2 yards, and it was right at the beginning of the game where he got a first

0: down on that third and one. But he's kind of like their bull. He's a big back. He's their short yardage running back right now, and he could pass block.
1: Right.
0: He ain't going to get run over.
1: And pass blocking looked a heck of a lot better than run blocking today.
0: Yes. So when you look at all that and who you counting on, you know, to block, like, for instance, C.J. Donaldson, 6'1", 230 pounds, and he looks that big. You know, when you're counting on him, you know, to run block. Now, I thought, because he did come back earlier, if you'd have told me, let's say on Friday, who's going to be activated, I'd have been Achan, I'd have said Kendre Miller and C.J. Donaldson, three running backs, not four, and not Alvin Kamara, simply because he was back early, back in the swing of things, but he was ready to play. And so they want Kendre Miller to be hungry. And they want to say, no, you did nice taking advantage of opportunities against the Lions last week.
1: Keeping them fresh.
0: Yeah, keeping them fresh and wanting them available throughout the season. And Coach Moore said, no, he'll be in the plans, in the big picture. But what has to be in the plans, getting better, because there's always positive and negatives. And, you know, it all starts about everybody executing, doing their job, is getting off to a fast start, a faster start. Because we all know the first quarter, the first half, the Saints have now gone scoreless in the first quarter in 12 of the last 19 games now. 12 of the last 19 games under Coach Moore. So you just can't afford to do that, because then when you're always falling behind, you're always trying to play catch up. That will catch up with you. And you won't win one, lose one, or be hovering around 500. That's why we just have to get off to faster starts, and it all starts up front. It all starts at all the players executing. And they've all had a hand in that, whether it's the quarterback being not accurate on a third down throw, an offensive lineman not getting his block, the running back maybe not making the right cut. So that's just something they have to, you know, get off the fastest starts and just keep doing what you're doing in the end games in the fourth quarter. That's outstanding. But the NFL is too good not to get off to fast starts more often. And I'm just asking now and then. I'm not saying doing it all the time. But this is something not only slow starts this season. I know it's only two games. That was from last season. So I know Coach Moore and all, they working on this, but it's just not coming to fruition as far as being productive, and he knows that has to change. But I think it's not the play calling. It's more about the execution.
1: More positives from today, Cajun Cannon. It is a final in Raymond James Stadium. The Cleveland Browns go into Tampa, take down the Buccaneers 23-19. Tampa Bay now 0-2 on the season.
0: Yeah, even though they paid Baker Mayfield and they gained the big bucks, 0-2 is 0-2. And they paid, I want to say Adamic and Sue. Vita Vea. Yeah, they gave him the big bucks. So,
1: big bucks and 0-2.
0: Yeah.
1: So it doesn't always work out.
0: Listen, it's us in Carolina right now. And I don't know what have you done for me lately. We've had the Carolina Panthers number. So I'm highly optimistic about the Saints in the NFC South right now.
1: It's a great Sunday here. Going to be back with more of The Point after, right after this, on the New Orleans Saints Radio Network.
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0: Oh, we're back on the point after the Saints get a 24-17 victory over the Baltimore Ravens in week two. Now 1-1 on the season. They're tied with the Carolina Panthers in the NFC South. Meanwhile, the Atlanta Falcons and Tampa Bay Buccaneers sitting at 0-2 in the division. Next week, 3:25 kickoff will be against the Las Vegas Raiders, who are currently in action. Let's do a quick check-in on that matchup. The Chargers and Raiders going at it. Raiders up 17-14, 12 minutes left in the fourth quarter. Man, what's going on with the Chargers this season? They are on the struggle bus.
1: Well, they're struggling like the Sean Payton Broncos. You know, both Justin Herbert and Bo Nix, they're going from the penthouse to the outhouse.
0: Yeah, the Broncos currently tied with the Jaguars, 13-13 in the fourth there. That game is in Denver.
1: Yeah, and you look at probably the shock. What was week one? Because the week two shock in the NFL is the Saints whooping the Baltimore Ravens in Baltimore. To me, the week one shock was how the Cardinals kicked the Chargers behind.
0: Definitely.
1: They
0: a lot of folks are going, oh, the Cardinals might go 0 for this season.
1: Yeah, the double-digit underdog, I'm going to say maybe 13.5.
0: Today, too, Cleveland and Tampa was a big one.
1: That was double-digit. Yeah, Steve, you're right. I might have to go with Cleveland over the Bucks. But because you look at the point spread, whenever it's double-digit and you have an upset, but not at the center up there.
0: Definitely.
1: But as far as week one, I'm going to say the Cardinals beat the Chargers. Wasn't it 20-something points? And they were like 13.5-point underdog. You don't usually see that in the NFL.
0: So. Yeah, looking at that game, it was 26-14

0: Arizona did it in L.A. as well at SoFi.
1: Yeah, but the SoFi is no. It's not even
0: not a home. It's not a home field advantage for either team,
1: yeah,
0: right?
1: Yeah, either the Chargers or the Rams. That's what we never, ever. That's blasphemy. That needs to happen in Caesar Superdome.
0: I'm not sure how much of a favorite they were in the matchup, but Green Bay losing that home week one to Minnesota was kind of like, whoa. And it's a divisional game, though.
1: Yeah, and then they had a big lead, and they let the Vikings come back and win that game. But the Packers have done that as of late, having double-digit leads and letting it slip away. So the bottom line is the Packer, the cheeseheads, they can never feel comfortable. Even if it's the middle of the third quarter, even if they have a double-digit lead or going into the fourth quarter, because LaFleur and the Packers, they've given up, I want to say, a handful, if not a half a dozen leads, big leads, and to lose games. So I don't know if he's on the hot seat or whatever. But, no, this is a significant win. The two big, I would say, significant wins today, and both in the NFC South, Saints over the Ravens, and then the Browns over the Buccaneers. Buccaneers turn into, right now...
0: The Yuccaneers.
1: No, Succaneers. Yuccaneers, Succaneers, they're 0-2.
0: Going back to our talking text line, it's 504-260-1870. Line 6, Longshoreman, you're on the line with us here on The Point After. Who dat, man? What's going on?
2: What's up? Who dat, Bobby?
1: Who dat, Longshoreman? Hey, you got to be ecstatic about this game, the outcome, huh? Come on. It's like, it was awesome.
2: Yeah. Bobby, y'all forgive me. My throat's a little sore. I'm a little hoarse from that game yesterday up in Oxford. But we ain't got to talk about all that. Yeah, I'm a little hungover from not just the game, probably too much bourbon. But, no, Bobby and Steve, I want to talk about a few things. And, I'm not going to get on a negative spin by any stretch, but it's something I think needs to be changed. But first, I want to say that I think that the defense and special teams played outstanding today. And then on top of that, I think that I know there were only 5 flags, and that's good. But I feel like the timing of them and then the stupidity of one of them.
1: Amen.
2: You don't want something stupid like that to cost you the game, cost yourself 15 yards of field position, and man, that could be detrimental. You can't have that kind of bonehead stuff. Olave's got to grow up a little bit.
1: Yeah, well, the thing is, Longshoreman. Listen, the NFL, they have meetings with that with the players. They don't want you taunting. They don't want you taunting one another. Because you know why they don't want that? They don't want it to be like a training camp and this free fall fights break out.
0: And let's be honest, though, that quote-unquote taunting was soft, but it is the rules.
1: Yeah, it is the rule, right.
2: And the other point was, I feel like today, even though it was only 5 flags, I think it was you said we had,
1: yeah, 5 flags for 35 yards.
2: The third down percentage was pretty good, but why do I feel like 90% of the time I felt like we were playing behind the sticks and having to go third and forever?
1: Well, man, we were converting. That's what's amazing about Tyler Shuck and all, because that'll catch up with you. You can't have third and double digits.
2: Yes.
1: I was like, oh, man, that ain't good. And I was like, whoa, we converted. I was shocked.
2: Yeah, I was too. I was like, man, we got to cut this out. I was texting my son saying, why are we playing behind the sticks all day? But then, boom, man, they need 12 and get 15.
1: Yep.
2: But, sooner or later, that'll catch up to you. So I want to see them win on first and second down. Get yourself set up third and short, and let's kick somebody's ass that way.
1: Yeah, Longshoreman, I don't know if you could be in that number, but I expect the Hoodat Nation and the fan base to be all fired up with the Raiders coming to town next Sunday.
2: Oh, yeah.
1: Yeah, so. You think I'm being unrealistic? I think that this, hell yeah, this should happen. We should be 3-1 after 4 games. Not that we 1-1, we should be 3-1. I think a number of fans think that. I think Longshoreman, I don't know if he's still on the line, he probably thinking that number, to be 3-1. Steve, what do you think? I'm going to put you on the spot. You don't think we're going to be 3-1? Well, why? That's not an outrageous statement. That's what has to happen.
0: No, with the Raiders coming to town,
1: yes.
0: And then the Atlanta Falcons.
1: Yeah, they dysfunctional right now.

0: they're a mess. And yeah, the Raiders are a team you're definitely superior then.
1: Yes. Yes, and now it's going to be...
0: We just talked about it. The Falcons haven't been in the red zone all year this year, for crying out loud.
1: Yes, and now you got to pack a lunch, too, because I don't know if I've ever witnessed, like, the first four games, and I mentioned this in the pregame. Look at the stud running backs we facing.
0: Yeah.
1: I'm an Ashton Jenny fan.
0: And then you got Bijan after that. So.
1: Yeah, and Bijan, so...

0: I want to say Vic Fangio. I wonder if that's right.
1: I'll definitely check that out at the break.
0: Because what head coach gave you that first opportunity to be in the NFL? Because you can't be part of Kellen Moore's coaching tree because he was the head coach in the NFL with the Chargers before Kellen Moore. You know, so.
1: Going to take a break here on The Point After when we get back even more with your calls, 504-260-1870. Keep it locked right here on the New Orleans Saints Radio Network. Who dat?
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0: Brought to you by McDonald's, and now time for What's Bugging Bobby about today's game. Even a victory, we do this. And it's brought to you by J&J Exterminating, Louisiana's largest independent exterminating company. Cajun Cannon, Black and Gold storm back for a 24-17 victory in this one, but what is bugging you about today's game?
1: Well, I'm not going to say that until, I guess, I should say, but I'm not the first quarter. I mean, come
0: That's
1: on.
0: That's easy,
1: we
0: right?
1: We can't always believe that. But I'm not going to say that. I'm going to say this because I know we can be better at this, and it'll make Tyler Shuck better. We got to run the ball better. After two games, we're averaging 3 yards a run. I'm not saying we got to average 5 yards a run. You know, I think preferably about 4.2. I want to say what last year, we're not even as good as we were last year. And do you think we really ran the ball well last year?
0: No.
1: Yeah. So I'm not even saying that. We got to get to where we're running the ball better, and it'll just make Tyler Shuck better. So that's what's bugging me now. And we're not playing catch up, so I think you can have more rushing attempts. I think Kellen Moore, Sean Payton, whether old school, new school, a lot of coaches would always agree with this. You want to have high 20s, low 30s as far as rushing attempts. The Saints had 27 today. I think that's a good enough number, but you can't have only 65 yards and getting 2.4. Look, as well as you perceive, like the Ravens being able to run the ball, they only ran the ball 22 times. You would think, oh, man, that should have been. We had 32 rushing attempts. So I think that'll make Tyler Shuck even a better quarterback if we can run the ball. So hopefully that's the case going forward against the Raiders. Say right now, okay, what's bugging me? Because this will help and continue to close out games at the highest level in the NFL right now in the fourth quarter. But get out the fastest starts and run the ball better. Again, in the Dome next two games, let's say against the Raiders in Atlanta, they will go from there.
0: Talking about the run game, too, here, Cajun Cannon, the Raiders today are averaging just 2.2 yards a carry against the Chargers, but they do have a 17-14 lead over them currently.
1: Well, that's telling me that our defense, we got to stop them from running because they're not so prolific. You know, running team, even though they have Ashton Jente, you know, I think he might have been overdrafted, but I'm a fan of him, what he did at Boise State.
0: Right, for sure.
1: And stuff, but no, I'd be extremely disappointed, put it to you this way.
0: Kirk Cousins is still Kirk Cousins.
1: Yeah, right? Yeah, and he's not going to get the rushing yards like Lamar Jackson, who averaged 8.5 yards. But I'd be disappointed if the Raiders, when the game's finished, they average like high fours, 4.8 to 5.3 yards rushing in the game. I'd be extremely disappointed on that. And Brandon Staley's defense, I don't think that's going to happen. And looking at the Raiders, what you said they had against the Chargers today?
0: Right now they're averaging 2.2 a carry.
1: Yeah, well, let's
0: keep it there.
1: Yeah, keep it there. Or keep it in the twos. I think that would bode well for the Saints defense.
0: I will say Cousins for them right now has gone 18 of 28, 242 yards, 2 TDs and a pick, 2 sacks on the day, has 100.6 QB rating. So, like I said, still a dangerous QB as a veteran. Definitely, you know, curious what Atlanta thinks of having moved on from him now with the disaster they're having.
1: Yeah. Yeah, he's, I always tell you this, there's 32 teams. Let's say each team keeps two quarterbacks. So, can you be one of 64? I look at these three old farts. Okay. I look at Kirk Cousins, Andy Dalton.
0: Right.
1: And then, God, name's the
0: Joe Flacco?
1: Joe Flacco.
0: Gotta love Joe Flacco, man.
1: Yeah. Those three guys, there's not 64 people in the world that could play quarterback better than
0: I guess
1: them.
0: You'd have to put old man Rodgers in there, too, huh?
1: No, he's better than that. old man Rodgers, even though he's not MVP level. I still view Rodgers hovering around the 20s.
0: Okay.
1: Somewhere around there. So, no, he's in that number. He's not out the top 32. I view him kind of like in the 20s.
0: We're gonna
1: I still think he can spin it.
0: We're going to go right to our talk and text line now. Cajun Cannon, We have.

We are back here on The Point After on the New Orleans Saints radio network after the black and gold get a 24-17 victory in Baltimore. The Saints Point After is brought

0: have Kenny in Metairie has been waiting on the line. What you got for us today on The Point After, Kenny?
1: Hey, fellas, how y'all doing? You know, being a Saints fan, you always expect the worst. And, you know, looking at the schedule, I said we could be 1-1. That would be everybody's dream because it was really hard for us to start. But what happened on the goal line on that last play, that guy grabbed his face mask, and I'm thinking, they're gonna review this, and they're going to say we didn't get it, and they said they're not going to do anything because of the face mask deal when we're going to wind up. And after what happened last week, I don't think I could have took that. So I think I think we got in twice. And I think between the guy and the face mask and us getting in twice, they said, well, we got to give it to him. We can't screw him again. And so...
2: Yeah, that's a conspiracy theory, whatever. I thought they scored on the Shuck scored on third down. But I don't know if Deuce and I was talking about this. Even though it's an obvious face mask and the officials missed it.
0: Can they reverse that?
2: No.
0: On the replay,
2: no,
0: right?
2: No. And the replay, you cannot all of a sudden say,
0: we see it now.
2: Yeah, we see it now. You got to call face mask penalty. No, I don't think that's what the rule was made for. It's either... whether you crossed the broke the plane of the goal line to score a touchdown or not. And I was thinking.
1: It looked more like he scored on the first time.
2: Yes, and the third down instead of the fourth down. Yes.
1: Because I didn't think he got in, and I said, they can screw us again.
2: Yeah.
1: And the other thing is, if they call a face mask, we can run the clock down to 1 second and kick an extra point, and they don't have a chance.
2: Exactly. You can look at what they have no time.
1: Is that guy going to get a fine? He should get a fine.
2: Well, you talk about the official. They all constantly.
1: No, the guy that the player. The face mask. That's the baddest face mask I ever saw.
0: It's happened before where things weren't called on the few, and then after review, they will go back and assess fine.
2: Because
1: that was a dirty play.
2: Yeah, it was a dirty play, and it was a stud player, Roquan Smith. I mean, he ain't no joke.
1: How do you miss that?
2: The reason why it's unsportsmanlike and dirty, because he continued almost trying to, like, rip his neck off or his head off.
0: It seemed malicious. Right.
2: It's not like he just initially did it and then took his hand off. No, he was... it was obvious. It was beyond obvious.
1: Why did a referee stand so far behind? Like, he's so far behind the line, how the hell nobody saw that? It's like the Nolan's no-call. I mean... We just always, as a Saints fan, we always expect the worst. I mean, last week, what happened with that? That happened today in a game, and they didn't call it an incomplete pass. They called it a fumble, and it's going to happen over and over. You probably won't see that call again the whole rest of the year.
2: Yeah,
1: they called on us last week. Bull crap.
2: Yeah, I don't know. To me, they got to change that rule. That's a fumble, and I've said this to show you I'm not a homer. If that would have happened against Chuck, what happened against Jared Goff, I'd say, man, the lines got ripped off. That's a fumble. We all know we go high school, college, professional. We all know when the quarterback gets hit like that. I don't care if you're getting ready to throw the ball. No, that's a fumble. I mean, the ball's going backwards. But, again, we shouldn't always harp on that. But we'll harp on that because what's right's right, what's wrong's wrong. But I know what's right. The Saints are in first place in the NFC South. 1-1 right now. Who that? And the Raiders coming to town. I think this is a good text right here. And it's going to be important because I was kind of worried, you know, at the beginning of the game, I said, Mark Andrews, their tight end, he might have 15 targets, Steve. You look how Lamar was relying upon him. He had 7 targets, 6 receptions. He had a long gain of 14. He only ended up with 49 yards. I thought he would have doubled that.
0: And during the game, you even said, I'm like, I don't know how you stop this, the way that matchup was looking.
2: Yeah, and you get rid of the ball quick, how he was taking advantage of the linebackers in coverage. But this is a text from going into next week against the Raiders, 17-74. Think about the Raiders is going to be a big question. Can we contain Brock Bowers? He will play next week, I bet. Brock Bowers is playing, obviously... one of the best tight ends, so that'll be interesting. See what happens there.
0: Taking a break here on The Point After. We'll be back with even more of your calls right after this on the New Orleans Saints Radio Network.
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0: 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We're back here on The Point After. Get into your phone calls here on the New Orleans Saints Radio Network, 504-260-1870. We're going to go to George, uptown. George, what you want to say to us tonight on The Point After, man? How's it going?
1: Lavish, lavish, boys. First win of 2026. And Bobby, first and foremost, all praise to Mike Dettelje. I cried like a baby when I saw your first interview. I am a fan of WWL. I am a fan of Mike Dettelje. I tuned in because of him. I tuned in to learn more from him. And he was a national

0: national. He was a national educational voice. So many times you tune in and you hear what you already know. When Mike Dettelier spoke, I learned. We all learned. And he was a blessing from God that came down from heaven to us, and he was a blessing to all of us. And I want to say this is our first win after the Mike Dettelier passing away. We have to give him first and foremost on this win. Praise to Mike Dettelier on this 2026 win. Mike Dettelier, we needed you on this one, and we appreciate you on this one. We're going 16-1 because of you, first and foremost.
1: Cheers to that.
2: Yeah, cheers to that. I think Mike Dettelier would be up in heaven, him and Buddy D, all for 16-1. I'm just like, how about Mike Dettelier maybe influencing where we get the breaks and we go back to the playoffs and we win the NFC South. We get to host a home game. Who wouldn't take 16-1? But I would tend to take baby steps and us growing and getting back to the postseason. A baby step would be, about 10 wins, but a baby step would be also that we run the ball better. So Tyler Shuck will be even a better quarterback if we're able to run. So that's the approach I'm taking, George.
0: Amen. Woulda, coulda, shoulda. Let's look at the positives here. This is the first time I feel as though Coach Kellen Moore outcoached the opponent. I feel as there Amen. Are times we all looked at each other and we said, why are we kicking that field goal? Why are we not going for it? Why are we punting this ball? But every stroke he played was the right play. This is the first time I felt as though he wasn't over his head. Were there times when our wide receiver was offside? Yes. Was he perfect? No. Did he outcoach the Baltimore Ravens on the road? Yes. Hats off to Coach Kellen Moore today. One more thing. Guys, you watch Kobe Bryant. He's a winner. He finds a way in the fourth quarter to win the game. We have that. You need to take your blinders off. I am biased. I'm a New Orleans Saints fan. But I'll tell you right now, we have a Kobe Bryant killer in Tyler Shuck.
1: Kobe.
0: You put him in the fourth quarter in a tight game, we're winning that game, boys!
2: Hey, amen. The proof's in the pudding. Holly's closed out games.
1: The Shuck hype train is rolling, baby.
2: He gives us a chance. And I'm telling you, this is the highest level. To me, more than anything, Holly handled the adversity in that Lions game, how we started that third quarter, and what occurred in that first half. Not too many individuals would be mentally tough enough to be able to come back from that. Emery fumbled, threw the interception. Now, obviously, you're going to compartmentalize, and you could be down, but you're not down and out.
1: Wasn't sitting on the bench with a towel over his head.
2: Right. Pouting or nothing, he kept fighting. And once you're able to do that and your teammates respond to you and they witness that, then you're able to rally together. And that's why, hey, we were right there at the end. I was like, Steve, we can beat the Ravens. I don't know what was going to happen. But we right there. Even with the slow start, you let us get off the fastest starts in the first quarter, we can run the ball. Watch out. Watch out, Huda Nation. Watch out, United States of America. I know there's a lot of Americas right now. Gulf of America. Look at all that. South America, not South
1: we're
2: part.
1: We're Huda Nation of America.
2: Yeah, Huda Nation. We're our own nation. And we're ready to take over the whole NFL.
1: Taking a break right now on The Point After. We'll be back with even more. Keep it locked on the New Orleans Saints Radio Network. Sorry, we're heading out to break, Cajun Cannon. Say goodnight to everybody. We'll be second guest tomorrow.
2: All right. Bon nuit, les gens. Good night, people. Who that? Go Saints. First place, NFC South.
3: 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For

0: going to hold on to defeat the Jaguars 20-13 as time is running out. Late in LA, where it also looks like the Raiders may take down the Chargers. They're up 24-14, and Justin Herbert just threw an interception. Kirk Cousins, he's thrown for 253 yards and 3 touchdowns. He does have 1 pick. Early in the fourth quarter, where the Cowboys lead the Commanders 30-13, Dak Prescott has thrown for 213 yards and 3 touchdowns. Early in the fourth quarter, between the Seahawks and the Cardinals, where Seattle is up 24-7, Drew Lock has thrown for 231 yards and 3 touchdowns. While the 49ers are just crushing the Dolphins at home 35-6 with about 5 minutes to go, Brock Purdy has thrown for 287 yards and 2 touchdowns. He also has a rushing touchdown. Earlier today, the Vikings survived against the Bears 9-3. I'm Monty Bolaños.
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2: 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Yeah! And you're locked into Fox Sports End Zone Radio. 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
2: 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Here's Dan Beyer, Monsi Bolaños, and former NFL All-Pro safety, Kerry Rhodes.
4: We say hello to you, and we say goodbye to two more of my Survivor picks. See ya, farewell. It has been fun.
5: Arrivederci.
4: Sayonara.
0: Adios.
4: Auf Wiedersehen.
0: Ciao.
4: However you want to say it.
0: Nos vemos.
4: I'm telling you. Buccaneers burned a lot of people today.
0: Sure did.
4: And the Chargers not about to do people any favors as well, as they're at the two-minute warning. We still have some football left, but unfortunately, guys, nothing is hanging in the balance. Mm-hmm. Dallas is now up by 17, and the story of the game is Jaden Daniels.
5: Yeah.
4: I mean, it looks like, do you guys ever watch the Pimple Popper show?
0: Oh, no.
5: I have seen that, Dan. I was forced to sit through that once. What about it?
4: So I don't like gross injuries. I don't like, you know, breaks and stuff like that. But if someone's popping a pimple, yeah, I have no problem with it.
5: Like, you
4: sign
5: like that
4: me
5: one
4: up. Yeah, absolutely.
5: No, I don't like it either. Go ahead.
4: But when they do the consult of the pimple popper, usually someone's got like this growth.
5: Yeah.
0: Yes.
4: That's somewhere on their head or their neck and their arm. And Jaden Daniels looks like he just has a big growth on his elbow. And then you just realize that, oh, that's his elbow.
0: That just went the other way.
4: Yeah. But like that's like, so there was a dislocation on the hyperextension, and that's what it looks like as he's holding it. But it just looks like it's a big growth. And then when you realize what happened, I'm not trying to downplay it, but when you don't, sometimes you don't want to see things. You don't want to see the injury as it happens. But when you actually see the elbow and then you're like, okay, yeah, that doesn't look good. It's not supposed to be like that. But it looks like he just went to the pimple popper and the elbow is, there was just a big growth on the elbow.
5: I'm really upset you brought that into my world right now.
0: Because now you're thinking about it.
4: All of your phones are listening, so now when you're on
5: that,
4: Instagram, pimple popper, pimple popper.
5: I cleared that from my existence, Dan. Now you brought it back. But that was horrific, and yeah, I can see what you're saying there, but I'm so upset with Justin Herbert and the Chargers right now. I just got to go back to that for a second, Dan. And it's been 2 weeks, obviously. It's not the end of the world. But you got
0: an
5: all-world quarterback, quote-unquote, and you have a genius offensive coordinator, and they've scored 14 points in both of their first two games, Dan. That's just not going to be enough to beat anybody.
4: No, and one of the interceptions that Justin Herbert threw today was to David Njoku, who completely bobbled it, and it ended up being picked off by a Raider. Now, that's not Justin Herbert's fault.
5: Right.
4: That's David Njoku's fault.
5: Right.
4: But that's not what's going to be on First Things First tomorrow with Nick Wright and Chris Broussard.
0: Oh, not at all. Not at all.
4: Monty and her friends sitting in the studio audience watching 1 hour of it, which is what she did last year.
0: 2 hours. We were there for two.
4: The point being is now the conversation is going to continue of Justin Herbert not being that guy. And then he showed a graphic up there. I'm not trying to make excuses for Justin Herbert. Quarterbacks have done more with less.
0: Yes.
4: But there is no one there that.

0: gets any separation to do anything.
1: Correct. I'm with that as
0: Ladd well. Ladd McConkey is nice. Ladd McConkey would be a lot nicer if there was other threats around him. Mm-hmm. Quentin Johnston isn't that guy. Yeah. It sounds like I'm making excuses, and I'm not. I just don't think that it's completely over for Justin Herbert. And if you put him on a team, if you put him on this Commanders team, at least you have Terry McLaurin and Stephon Diggs to throw to. You know, like there's...
2: Dan, I would agree with you normally on what you're saying, but he's had Keenan Allen. He's had guys. So that just doesn't sit well with me.
0: And he's
2: me on
0: fared
2: that point.
0: Well with, you know, when they've been there.
2: And hasn't won a playoff game still. You know what I mean?
0: Yeah, like, well, so, they had a 27-3 lead. Mm-hmm, mm-hmm. You know,
2: was that Jacksonville?
0: Yeah.
1: It was. Yeah.
0: Yeah.
1: For me, it's more, it's not even of them losing. Obviously, that's terrible. It's just like the eye test. You look so out of whack. We got the Panthers over here who, fine, they lost last week, but how many points did they put up on the scoreboard? Mm-hmm. Like, there's something to cheer for when you're a Panthers fan and watching them little by little get a little bit better. Mm-hmm. I feel like I've been watching the Chargers for the last 2-3 years, and instead of seeing them go little by little get better, it's they're getting little by little worse. Mm-hmm. Like, every time it's something, and even though it's little, It's the big picture here, though, is I don't know how you get out of this if you bring in somebody that's supposed to change the offense. And I do agree with Dan that the weapons are not the weapons that other players have, but we've seen other quarterbacks do more with less. And when Justin Herbert is the guy that everyone sees and is like, he can do it, and he hasn't done
2: Monty,
1: it.
2: Monty, Baltimore played a game today. Obviously, they lost. Lamar Jackson, you know who his top targets were today?
1: Rashad Bateman, Derrick Henry.
2: Exactly. You talk about doing something with little. Like, they got 14 points against the Raiders.
1: Correct.
2: It doesn't bode well.
0: But Derrick Henry.
2: You got Amarian Hampton.
0: Lamar's okay. I like Amarian Hampton, but he is not Derrick Henry.
2: No, I'm not saying he's the same player. He's a good player.
0: And also, Lamar is much more of a threat with his leg. Herbert can run, but Lamar is the one who can break your back.
1: Yeah, Lamar's Houdini when it comes to avoiding any type of contact. And Justin Herbert's not like that.
0: Let me just say, because I want to move on from it, because I don't think that we're actually disagreeing. We're just, is Herbert bad or is Herbert mid? Is, I think, what we're doing. And I think we're wasting people's times talking about that right now. Yeah. Like, right? Like, because there's no way that you could say he's great.
2: No.
0: There's no way that you can say that.
2: Exactly.
0: So let's move on to another situation. In Chicago today, Caleb Williams gets injured in the Bears' loss to Minnesota. Had to be replaced by Tyson Bagent. This is what Bears head coach Ben Johnson had to say about his star quarterback's health.
3: Yeah, I just saw him a second ago. He's in good spirits, a team player. Yeah, I mean, you could kind of see in real time. I'm actually happy it's nothing with the knee. You know, that was my first inclination. But yet, a hamstring could be pretty damaging as well. So we'll see how bad it is tomorrow, and you know, we'll go from there. But
0: that was Ben Johnson talking about Caleb Williams' status, and I think his point is correct about the hamstring. He's like, yeah, if it's his hamstring, it's the good news is that it's not his knee, but the bad news is it's his hamstring, and that could cost him a couple of weeks at least.
1: Which is something that lingers, which is, I think, the scary part. But I will say, like, watching that game, and I'm not saying this is a good thing that happened, but it's just watching that game, Ben Johnson looked so pissed on the sideline with everything that was going on that I wonder if this caused him to shift his focus on now, okay, let's look at our quarterback and see how we can help him get better. And because he on the sideline, I said to Dan, I was like, he is fuming on that sideline. And I feel like this maybe allowed him to not be fuming because now he's worried about something else beyond just this one game that was a loss.
0: I think they're going to be okay with Tyson Bagent. I don't think that they're going to be just as good as they would be. It's not definitely not 1-1, but I think that Tyson Bagent is a capable backup. Mm-hmm. Now it's, hey, Roma Dunze, hey, Luther Burden III, hey, Colston Loveland, you got to step up and be that guy in that running game, probably relying more on DeAndre Swift and Kyle Manungai, kind of like they did in the first game for the Bears. Just if you're curious, the Bears' schedule breaks down where their bye is in mid-November. So it's not like if Caleb has a hamstring strain and they have a

0: bye in week 7, you're like, all right, they'll be without him weeks 3 through 6, and then hopefully he's back after the bye. It is further along in the season. Mm-hmm. However, there is a scheduling point near the end of October where they play on a Thursday night, and then they don't play again until that next Monday night. No bye in between there. But if you were looking at that scenario, that would mean Caleb Williams would miss the next 5 games. Oof. For the Bears. If that was the case, if they yeah. wanted to go with a timetable where they had a little bit more rest and wanted to prepare that way, that's a way to look at it. By the way, while we were debating on whether Justin Herbert's bad or mid, Joe Alt got a holding penalty in the end zone.
1: Nice.
0: And the Raiders got a safety. So yeah. It's 26-14.
2: Yeah, let's blame Herbert on that one, too.
1: That's accurate, yeah, for sure. Though. That's accurate. Yeah.
0: I don't know how much we can blame Aaron Rodgers for what happened today between the Patriots and Steelers, but there was a play that I just want you to listen to. This is the Steelers driving in New England territory, facing a 3rd and 7. This is the Steelers and the Patriots.
3: Patriots showing pressure. They'll bring it as Rodgers gets a snap. Hit from behind. Ball comes out. Is it a fumble or is it an incomplete pass? Still on the ground. Still loose. And finally, way back at their own 42-yard line, the Steelers fall on it.
0: That's on 98.5, the Sports Hub and the Patriots Radio Network, I believe. The next ensuing play was 4th and 43. But it was also encapsulated what Aaron Rodgers is dealing with and what the Steelers are dealing with. And Aaron Rodgers isn't what Aaron Rodgers was, but there just seems to be a lot missing with the Steelers, who barely got past the Falcons. Remember, they needed the T.J. Watt interception to separate themselves. And now they go to New England, and New England gets right, and the Steelers just look like a mess.
2: Dan, you know, I told you, man, I just wish Aaron was at home. I told you, I think he's played too long, and I don't want our lasting images of Aaron Rodgers to be this right here. Like, you know what I mean? Like, these moments. These are, it doesn't encapsulate the career that he's had, and it's doesn't look good at all.
1: In a year with the Steelers where the one constant on your team and Mike Tomlin is also gone, mm-hmm. a new head coach, mm-hmm. like this is a completely different environment for Steelers fans. Like they are going through something that they have not had to go through for a very long time. Mm-hmm. In that hit, I was like, oh, he got the wind knocked out of him. He saw Jesus for a second and then came back to life. But then as the play ensued, I was like, why is no one jumping on the ball? Why is everyone trying to pick it up? And everyone kept kicking it.
0: It was Benny Hill. Yeah, for a while.
1: For a while. Jump on the ball. I didn't understand that. It made it funny, but funny and bad are what the Steelers are.
0: Yeah, they were in field goal range, and then it's 4th and 43. And not only that, like even if they were knocked out of field goal range, they can punt and put the Patriots back deep. Mm-hmm. But they couldn't even do that. It was a 37-yard loss, 36-yard loss on the play.
2: Let me go to my play sheet, Dan. 4th and 43. What play can I run here? Yeah, it doesn't look too good, Dan.
0: Yeah, it's just disappointing. And Travion Henderson and his return to the lineup for the Patriots. It's one of the things from week 1. We focused so much on Drake May and the late interception that he threw against the Seahawks. But when you didn't have A.J. Brown in that game, and you didn't have for a majority of the game, and you didn't have Travion Henderson for the entirety of the game.
2: Good point.
0: They are a different, yes. They are a different team, and they showed it today. But I do have concerns about those Pittsburgh Steelers and really Aaron Rodgers' health if it ends up like this. Speaking of health, we'll try to get you more updates on Caleb Williams and Jaden Daniels as they suffer the big injuries. Speaking of Daniels and the Commanders, they're down 30-20. Still a ball game. Cowboys have it 3rd and 1 at their own 26-yard line. Looks like Dak Prescott just snuck it and got a first down. So the mm-hmm. Cowboys will keep the clock moving. 7:30 and counting in that one. And the Seahawks trying to put the finishing touches on a win against the Cardinals. Up 24-7. Seahawks have it 3rd and goal at the Cardinals' 1-yard line as they're at the 2-minute warning. He's Kerry Rhodes, the All-Pro. That's Monty Bolaños at the other end of the desk with our beautiful predictions board that she and Grace made for us.
1: That's right.
0: There has not been a prediction made today, but this will be made throughout the season. If anything comes to your mind and you feel like you want to put your name on it, that's how you do it on that board that we will have throughout the season. Coming up next, we look ahead to tonight's showdown between the Colts and Chiefs, plus tomorrow night's affair between the Giants and Rams. And what was one story that you missed from week two? We'll

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20: So in the city of Cleveland, I looked this up this morning, the average salary is $61,000. And most people that live in Cleveland love Cleveland. They're proud of Cleveland. They wouldn't move if you allowed them to. They love their Browns. They love Cleveland. They like the toughness of the city. And they make $61,000 a year. Not knocking it, just saying that's the number. Yet the quarterback, the pro athlete with $230 million guaranteed, has made himself a victim for 5 years in Cleveland, Deshaun Watson. grumbling. He's the victim. People aren't they're not realistic. Here's his latest tone-deaf comment at the microphone.
2: I think personally, I think all that is for the media. I mean, I think the media has this expectation that I'm supposed to throw 400 yards and 5 touchdowns every week. So until that happens, I guess it's going to be the same situation. So again, my job is to make

0: so we can try to get a win and keep moving forward from there.
1: There is not a single member of the Cleveland media, in fact, in the North American sports media, that has demanded that Deshaun Watson throw for 400 yards a week and have 5 touchdowns. There are a lot of red flags with Deshaun. I'll just keep it classy and talk about the lack of self-awareness. He's in his 5th year in Cleveland. He's been able to start 20 games. They gave him $230 million guaranteed. Look out, you do the Google. How many times he's thrown for 300 yards? That's it. Rarely available.
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0: Zone Radio presented by Underdog. I'm Dan Beyer. That is Kerry Rhodes, the All-Pro. She's Monty Bolaños. Week 2 is wrapping up. Just one game going on right now. It's the Cowboys leading the Commanders 30-20, 3:35 and counting. Dallas with the football, working the clock. They are in Commanders territory, and all signs point to Dallas getting their first win of the year, while the Commanders likely falling to 0-2. I've done this before, Kerry. You know, I've made proclamations that games are over, and it hasn't been, including a couple of years ago with the Commanders and Bears, and we know how that one ended.
1: That's right.
0: However, I feel confident in this one, as it appears CeeDee Lamb just caught a touchdown pass from Dak Prescott. There is laundry on the field, but that may have been, as Wayne Larrivee, the voice of the Packers, would say, that may be the dagger.
2: Might be the dagger, Dan. That I was going to say hold off a little bit longer, but after the touchdown, I'm I'm with you. I think this one's a wrap.
0: I got some underdog odds for tonight's Colts and Chiefs games. I want to give to you guys in just a little bit. It is End Zone Radio presented by Underdog. I don't want to talk about this touchdown pass that Dak Prescott threw to CeeDee Lamb. Mm-hmm. I missed the stat. What did the stats say?
3: He broke the Cowboys' passing touchdown record. Passing Tony Romo.
2: Oh, that's pretty good.
0: Is it?
2: That's pretty good. You don't want to talk about it, but that's pretty good.
0: No. This is... It's the Cowboys have a great history of quarterbacks.
2: Uh-huh.
0: Roger Staubach. Mm-hmm. Troy Aikman, Tony Romo.
1: Sure.
0: But in today's passing frenzy of the NFL, it's mm-hmm. just that stat becomes more jaded as I think time goes on. Yeah. Right?
2: I agree with that.
0: Kerry flinched and no one got hurt.
2: No, it was. Watch his legs, Dan. Watch this.
0: It's a great honor, and I think that Dak is underappreciated in a way. Oh. But... someone did. Is it Sandra still that ended up getting injured? Somebody's got to talk here, and it'll be me. It is a great honor for Dak Prescott. It's crazy to think that, especially how the career started and him taking over for Tony Romo.
2: Mm-hmm.
0: However, they've had the best offense in the NFL a couple of times during his career.
2: Mm-hmm.
0: They've provided him with great weapons, whether it be Dez Bryant or CeeDee Lamb.

0: or whoever. So I don't know. It's a great honor. I just don't know if we should be shocked on it. Is that fair enough?
1: Yeah, I think that's fair enough. I think also if you talk to Cowboys fans, they're like, we don't care about that. That's, yeah, you know, think, like yeah. they have a bigger picture in mind, especially with the expectation I think that has been put on Dak Prescott the last couple of years. Was your reaction to CeeDee Lamb's knee?
2: The Commanders.
1: Oh, it was the Commanders.
0: Are we still on this?
1: Because you seem confused. I was like, I thought his knee, but it was, you were looking at the Commanders. Mm-hmm. But I feel like it's great for the Cowboys and it's great for Dak Prescott because he also gets a lot of criticism. He's one of those quarterbacks that gets a lot of criticism. So it's great, but I think they don't care about that.
2: Yeah, I don't think the Cowboys, the fans or anybody like that may not care about it, but I do. He's a fourth round pick at the quarterback position that came in. Nobody thought he was going to be the leading franchise touchdown thrower for the Cowboys ever. I don't think anybody would have thought that. So for him to accomplish that, that's a big deal. And so I'm glad they recognize it and they're going to get a win. So I think it is a big deal.
0: Yeah. I agree with that. I the Dak Prescott story is a really, really good success story.
1: Mm-hmm.
0: Maybe even a great success story. I also think that when you're the quarterback of the Dallas Cowboys, it's like being the shortstop for the New York Yankees.
1: Yeah.
0: There's, point guard for the Los Angeles Lakers. Mm-hmm. Maybe not to that level, but there is something about being in that position, and there's nothing like it. I've probably told you guys this, or I've said it on the show before, but my wife asked me, she's like, if you could play football, and it wouldn't be the Seahawks, like, who would you want to play for? And I said, I would want to be a Dallas Cowboy. Because how cool would it be to say that you played for the Dallas Cowboys?
1: Yeah.
0: Like, you love them or hate them. Like, you'd be like, yeah, I played for the Cowboys.
1: Right.
0: You know,
1: right,
0: I had the star on my helmet.
1: Yeah.
0: Like, there is cachet.
1: Yeah.
0: It is. Right?
1: Because it's a brand.
0: Yeah. Yes.
1: Yeah. It's a brand.
0: It's an enormous brand.
1: Yeah.
0: And there's something about that star on the helmet. Like, it truly is. And so, with all of that, if the Dak Prescott story makes it even more so, I think I'm just jaded by today's NFL.
2: Yes.
0: Honestly.
2: So
0: to that aspect, and I don't want to downplay it. The quarterback that I want to talk about now is on the other sideline, and actually he's in the locker room. This is what it sounded like at the end of the first half is the Commanders were going for it on third and goal with 3 seconds left, down 17-10 to the Cowboys, knocking on the door with Jaden Daniels under center.
3: I think he got maybe stepped on, and now he's down on the ground at the 11-yard line. The half is going to end with an incomplete pass.
4: I don't agree.
5: His elbow,
4: I don't agree.
5: His
4: with
5: elbow.
4: That
3: and it is Jaden down in a lot of pain at the 13-yard line.
4: Oh, his hyperextended the elbow again.
6: This is the end of the half.
4: He hyperextended that elbow again.
3: Oh, my goodness.
4: He got his foot stepped on by Chris Paul, and he hyperextended his elbow, the left elbow.
3: The same left elbow.
0: Big 100 Commanders Radio Network. You called it at that point. And this may seem like it's overdramatic, but if you take the points, none of that happens. And I know that you could say that on every single play.
2: Yeah.
0: But the reason why you also take the points in that situation is because field position doesn't matter. It's the end of the half.
2: Mm-hmm.
0: What happened in that situation when you're the Commanders and Dan Quinn, and Dan Quinn doesn't know that his quarterback's about to hyperextend his elbow and dislocate his elbow and be lost for the game and maybe more. But what Dan Quinn should know as a head coach, that at third and goal in a 7-point game with 3 seconds left, you're not going to be able to call a timeout in that scenario. Mm-hmm. If you run a play, if you try to run a sneak or any sort, you are going all or bust. And one of the reasons why we see so much going for it is because of field position, because of game situation. When it's the last play of the half, you aren't pinning the Cowboys at their 2-yard line and making them go 98 yards. We had discussed about the Seahawks going for it against Arizona. One of the reasons why I was for it was because Arizona then would have the football at the 1 or 2-yard line.
2: Mm-hmm.
0: That was the end of the first half. So there was no field position in play. So as a head coach, you say to yourself, all right, what about if we go into the locker room, we kick 3, we're down 4, our quarterback is starting to deal, we don't give Dallas any momentum for getting a 4th down stop, let's just go and take the points. And it's very easy to say in hindsight in 2020, but in the time of where everything is like, go for it, not every situation calls for it. And unfortunately for the Commanders, they're the ones that have to learn the hard way that guess what, we went for it. Not only did we not get the points, we didn't get the field goal, we gave

0: Dallas momentum. Oh, and we lost our star quarterback to an injury that he had last year. If they don't run the play carry and his foot doesn't get stepped on like you heard in the highlight, guess what? Jaden Daniels is playing the second half. And it's not to say that that can't happen again, because he did end up falling on his own weight, causing the injury. Yeah. It could happen at any point in the game. But if you take the points at the beginning and kick the field goal, that play never happens.
1: 100%, Dan. And we talk about it a lot, obviously, and you'll hear me throughout the year to continue to say it, Monty. Yeah. Just take the points. We cannot predict that Jaden Daniels is going to get hurt. Obviously, that's not part of our superpowers as players or even fans or whatever. But if you take the points, what you just said so eloquently, Dan, you're the momentum as well. Like, you're only down four. I don't know who got the ball back after half, but what say you get the ball back after half, and that's a whole different story. You can go take the lead after that point.
0: It was just a misjudging. They ended up getting the ball. They went and drove down, got the field goal to pull within 17-13 on the other side of it.
1: Yep.
0: But, yeah, you go in. Now it's a 17-16 ball game. At that point, you know that. Yeah, you try to back end. Like, if you go in, you score at the end of the first half, and you score at the end of the beginning of the second. We talk about the final 4 minutes of the first half and the first four of the second half are so important. And here in that situation, the Commanders and Dan Quinn just decided, all right, we're good. We don't need it. We're fine. We'll go for it. Pulling even at that point doesn't accomplish as much as you think.
1: No.
2: For a week two game against someone in your division, you acted real desperate at halftime.
0: Mm-hmm.
2: Real desperate. And then why? Like you just said, it wasn't going to change the game. Even if you would have scored, I don't know if you win the game.
0: Yes.
2: Desperation in week two right before the half makes no sense.
0: I also think it's easier now for coaches in the NFL to go for it. You know why? Because they don't look conservative. Mm-hmm. They want it. They want to, you know,
2: it looks cool.
0: Yes, it does. Yeah. And in certain situations, it's not. Mm-mm. And it shouldn't. And that is the situation. That's when the head coach needs to be the adult in the room, as we would say. This is why the head coach is in charge, to make those decisions, to say, we're going to take the points here as a team. Again, Jaden Daniels was starting to cook, mm-hmm. you know, he and Stephon Diggs and Terry McLaurin. And you can't predict an injury. An injury could happen on any play. But it did happen on a play that Washington should have kicked the field goal instead of go for it.
1: Dan, I blame it on analytics. Obviously, I think that's a big thing in sports right now. People are kind of by default leaning into analytics. And it also gives them an excuse a lot of times now, where back in the day, like, I can watch and say, okay, the Commanders are starting to get some momentum. Obviously, we want to score points here. It's only 3 seconds left, so we don't have enough time to get two plays. If they would have ran it correctly on second down, I think it was probably 8 seconds. If you throw a quick slant, you can get two plays, but you can't do that if you run a play that exceeds a certain amount of time. Old school coaches know that points are momentum.
2: Mm-hmm.
1: You don't. Who gets the momentum after that point right there? The Cowboys.
2: Yeah.
1: Like, you don't get any points out of a drive that you're starting to get momentum on. And so, yeah, it just changes at a drop of a dime.
2: The analytic part that you just brought up, it's so true, because now you go for it, but then they say, well, you know, analytics said we should go for it, and we tried. Like, now it's just almost like it's an built-in excuse, because analytics is saying you should go for it. And it is the cool thing to do. And most of them are leaning into it. And half of the time, I'm going to hear Harry yell all season, take the points, and I'm going to join in.
1: Exactly. Come on to the dark side.
0: It may not be for every situation, but more often than not, we're seeing people go for it, and it's becoming the norm and norm and norm, and it cost the Commanders a whole lot more today than just a football game with that injury. All right, the clock is ticking down. Dan Quinn shaking Brian Schottenheimer's hands. I think they've been on a couple of staffs together,
1: Dan,
0: right?
1: They were on the staff with me in New York. That's why I pointed. Dan was the D-line coach, and Shoddy was the offensive coordinator.
0: There's Anthony Lynn, former Chargers.
1: Anthony Lynn was the running back coach with the Jets.
2: Really?
1: I'm looking at all Jets, former Jets right there.
0: 37-20 is the final. I've got that score taken care of. Monty Bolaños.
2: Bolaños. Oh, wow. Bolaños. We're just making stuff up. No,
0: I was trying to carry the end, like,
2: Bolaños?
0: Yes.
2: Bolaños. Right.
0: Hey, some of us have been up since.
2: No, yeah, you're being a trooper.
0: Yes.
2: You've been up since our time, 2 a.m. You were probably up at that time, too.
1: I was up like 4. Not as early as that.
0: So I was back home, so I flew in from Minneapolis today. And Saw some Vikings people wearing their jerseys.

0: 31-7. Drew Lock, 235 yards and 3 touchdowns for him. It was all 49ers against the Dolphins. 35-13 was the final score. They scored a touchdown on their first 5 drives of the game. Brock Purdy threw for 287 yards, 2 touchdowns. He also had a rushing touchdown. Broncos took down the Jaguars 20-13. It was a comeback win. They only had 6 points going into the fourth quarter, scored those 14 points. Bo Nix, 288 yards and a touchdown in the air. Bengals earlier today took down the Texans in Houston, and it was really their defense that did a lot of the work here, holding David Montgomery and Woody Marks to just 18 combined rushing yards. Wow. The Saints, I know. Saints came back to beat the Ravens in Baltimore 24-17. Tyler Shook led the way for New Orleans, throwing for 252 yards and a touchdown. I believe he also had a rushing touchdown in that one, but it was a comeback win. Browns and Buccaneers had a long delay because of lightning in Tampa Bay. And the Browns won. The Browns beat the Buccaneers 23-19. Deshaun Watson, looking like he was enjoying himself on the sideline there, threw for 238 yards and 2 touchdowns in the win. Jets and Packers went to overtime. Green Bay walked it off with a field goal. 20-17 was the final score. Patriots over the Steelers 20-3. Eagles and Titans, it was a close one back and forth, but Philadelphia survived 24-20. Jalen Hurts did throw for 264 yards and 2 touchdowns. He did have a pick as well. Vikings over the Bears 9-3. Chicago losing Caleb Williams in the third quarter to a hamstring injury. Panthers crushed the Falcons 34-3. Cooper Rush benched in the third quarter where the fans cheered. And who came? Jack Strand? Is that who came in?
1: Okay.
0: That yes, Jack Strand is the one who came in. And so let's see what the Falcons do. And officially, yes, Cowboys beat the Commanders 37-20.
1: All right, hit her up at Monty Bolaños. You can find Carrie at Carrie 25 Roads. You can find me at Dan Beyer on Fox. You can find all of us right now here on End Zone Radio, presented by Underdog. Unleash your dog. Tonight, the Colts are an underdog against the Kansas City Chiefs, but I want to know about some tight end play. The first I'll give you on the Colts side of things, Tyler Warren, over under 39.5 yards receiving for the Colts tight end, over under Monty tonight. For Tyler Warren.
0: You know what? Give me the over.
1: Taking the
0: Give
1: over?
0: Give me the over.
2: Oh, Kerry? The over plus 30 more yards, Dan. It's going to have a big night.
1: Big
2: tonight.
1: Night. Okay. Big night. I'll take the over as well. What about Travis Kelce? That same number. He was the leading receiver for the Chiefs in week one. 39.5 for the Chiefs tight end tonight.
2: I'll go first on this one, Monty. I'm going to say over because they like to get him the ball in big on primetime games.
0: I agree. I think it's going to be over. He comes up. The connection with him and Patrick Mahomes is still there. So I feel like they need a play. It's going to go to Travis Kelce.
1: I don't want to make it a clean sweep. I just have zero faith in the Colts defense.
0: Yeah.
1: Right?
0: I've
1: lost faith in Kelce as the fantasy darling. Then he ends up having a decent week last week.
2: Yeah,
1: but
2: I'm not.
1: Put it this way. It's not good for the Chiefs if Travis Kelce is leading you in receiving.
0: I also feel like the Colts are probably going to be like, stop Kenneth Walker. Like, we're just not going to let Kenneth Walker do what he did last week. So that's why I think Travis Kelce is going to have to, have a big game.
1: That's an interesting thought. Do you think that, let Patrick Mahomes be?
2: I was just about to say, that was the whole thing. I was like, yes, I hear it. You're 100% right. They have to, their focus has to be to stop the run. But I don't think you want to play man-to-man all day against Patrick Mahomes either. So,
0: but is he 100%?
2: I don't know.
0: You know what? That's another one.
1: Yeah. He looked all right. I just don't think that whatever's happening with the Chiefs, like Rashee Rice isn't the big play guy that you would hope, Xavier Worthy you would hope could kind of fill that role, but it just hasn't necessarily come together.
2: Yeah.
1: But still, we all like Travis Kelce with the over tonight.
0: Yeah.
1: With 39.5 yards in that game against the Colts. All right, he's Kerry Rhodes. That's Monty Bolaños. I'm Dan Beyer. Our MVPs for week 2 coming up next here on End Zone Radio, presented by Underdog on Fox Sports Radio.
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16: Mikey is not a big fan of Josh Allen. That man has 9 touchdowns through 2 games. He's on pace to score 79 touchdowns this year. He is overwhelming. That offense is overwhelming. And Detroit's in trouble because that defense is lousy.
17: Players with 9-plus total touchdowns and 0 turnovers in the team's first 2 games of the season. 2013, Peyton Manning, he won the MVP.
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17: 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There was no way Buffalo was losing the first game at Highmark Stadium.
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17: And to go even further, there was nobody that was scoring a touchdown to open that stadium besides Josh Allen. Josh Allen was always going to rush that first touchdown.
16: Right. Well, Mikey's upset because he has James Cook on his fantasy team.
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0: 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He's the All-Pro Kerry Rhodes. That's Monty Bolaños. I'm Dan Beyer. Wrapping up a week two, and I don't know if you get to this point of the day where you just kind of go,
1: yes. A sigh of relief. We got through it.
0: It's also like exhausting. And now you've got two more games. You've had 7 hours of jam-packed football. And now we got still two more games to go. But when that late window ends, you just kind of have this exhale.
1: Oh, yeah. Because now we get to enjoy this game where I only have to pay attention to one. You know, earlier today, you and I are juggling eight games at one time. And so it feels like, oh, we're in the easy part of the day.
0: I'll tell you what the toughest part is for football fans is we are getting to a point in a lot of the country where the weather is going to start to turn. Mm. And it's going to get a little bit colder. Instead of it being 70s and 60s, it's going to be 60s and 50s and 40s. We're going to get to that point here in the next couple of weeks. Someplace like Nashville today was scorching hot, heat index of 105. Is the Eagles survived against the Titans. But, Monty, when the weather is nice and you know that there are very few days and you have this inner battle of do I get off the couch or out of the recliner and stop watching football to enjoy the day, it's one of the greatest rivalries of the fall. And I think football is undefeated because I don't know how many people can say, you know what, I am just going to go out for a walk. We've only got, you know, next week we've

0: got something going on, and then who knows what could happen when October turns. But there are just fewer and fewer nice days on the weekend for football fans to be able to enjoy the outdoors or to do something. And when you have the 7-hour block of window that we get to cover 3 hours for, it is quite a decision to make.
1: Yeah, and then that decision, because you're right, pretty soon it's going to be, you know, 5 o'clock, 8 o'clock Eastern, but 5 o'clock for us, and we're going to go outside and it's going to be dark. Mm-hmm. So you can't go later on. Like, you have to go in the middle of the action. And I don't know if I could walk away from a game to enjoy the weather.
0: I looked at the slate today and I said, all right, okay, we could have something interesting going on. Jacksonville and Denver kicked off at 4:05 Eastern, as to the Raiders and Chargers. But I thought Seattle and Arizona would be interesting. I don't think Dolphins and 49ers were going to be interesting.
1: No.
0: But in Cowboys Commanders, the game of the week on Fox, and none of those later ones ended up living up to the potential. Denver scored late to end up taking over Jacksonville, but of those other three, those 4:25 Eastern time kickoffs, Dallas pulled away. You just felt that the Commanders were kind of just punching with one arm without Jaden Daniels, and the Seahawks were just physically overmatched the Cardinals, and then the Niners were out from the get-go against the Dolphins.
1: Yeah, the opening slate of games had more excitement behind them, even though they were low scoring and mm-hmm. it wasn't like last week. It was just a lot more exciting than this afternoon window.
0: And if you don't believe Monsi, believe our week two MVPs right now. Donovan, take it away.
2: You know what time it is. Yeah! 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
5: 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First NFL pass is tipped and picked off again. Devin Lloyd bullying toward the goal line. Touchdown, Carolina. 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
6: 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Vikings rush five. Turner pushed. He pushed Loveland into Bajan. And now you can go home. The Minnesota Vikings have won 7 in a row at Soldier Field.
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8: 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Ponder has it. Scoops to the 10. Breaks the tackle. Into the end zone. 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
9: 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Shot. Gets pushed this time, and Chuck did not. No, now they say he does make it. 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
10: 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Points toward the end zone. Throws. Ja'Marr Chase makes the catch.
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13: Browns with Carson Ryan in motion. 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Throw back left. Whitehart has it. 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Touchdown. Touchdown, Browns. And the Browns take the lead.
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11: 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Seahawks! 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
4: As if it couldn't get worse for the Atlanta Falcons, it was bad today, 34-3, now 0-2, and now Drake London is apologizing for getting into a verbal altercation with a fan, saying that the fan shouted profanities, said some stuff got personal, but London in his postgame presser said, "I'm going to be honest here, I don't take light to disrespect at all. I don't care who you are, I'm a man too at the end of the day, so if you want to get on a personal level, I can get there too. But it's not the right thing to do, so I got to take accountability for that and have to push forward and be the bigger man in some of those situations," end quote.
5: Good for him for saying that, because I feel like, imagine being on that Falcons team today and you're at home getting booed constantly. Not you as a team, not you, Drake London, but as a team. Good for him.
4: I think he's frustrated, and I'm not saying that he's lying, and if the personal attacks are there as well, but I think it's frustration with what they deal with at the quarterback position. He had a really good year last year, and it just hasn't been there for the Falcons.
5: Nothing's been there.
4: No. I don't feel, you know who I really feel bad for? It's not Drake London, and it's not Cooper Rush. It's that fan that had to fly with that Falcons jersey today to go and watch that demolition. Enjoy Chiefs Colts.
5: Bye.
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4: The Washington Commanders not only lost to the Cowboys today 37-20, they also lost quarterback Jaden Daniels on the final play of the first half. Daniels hyperextended his left elbow and did not return to the contest. It was the same elbow that he injured last season. Dak Prescott, 4 touchdown passes. He now is the all-time leader in touchdown passes in Cowboys franchise history. Kirk Cousins threw 3 touchdown passes today as the Raiders topped the Chargers in Los Angeles 26-14. Drew Lock, 3 touchdown passes, all to Jackson Smith and Jigba. Seahawks rolled the Cardinals 31-7. Broncos rally and beat the Jaguars at home 20-13. While Brock Purdy, 35-13 win for the 49ers over the Dolphins. Purdy went 20 of 22 for 287 yards and 2 scores. Caleb Williams had to leave today's game for the Bears against the Vikings because of a hamstring injury, a game the Vikings won 9-3. Saints rallied to beat the Ravens 24-17. Eagles beat the Titans 24-20. I'm Dan Beyer.
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32: Okay, this is how we week 2. Apparently, it is getting hot and heavy already for many. And we are broadcasting live from the Fox Sports Radio studios, and my oh my, there is so much to get to. First of all, Ephraim, hello. How are you, my friend?
33: I'm good. How are you?
32: I'm so good. I tell you what, pit in the stomach, because to me, nothing worse in sports. The number one worst thing that can happen to a fan is you're in the midst of what feels like an exciting season, or you're in the midst of a window, as they like to call it, on a rise to competitiveness, to relevance, all of these things, the excitement that happens inside a building or inside a fan base when that's going on is amazing. And there's nothing more abrupt than when that's happening and in the blink of an eye,
33: yep,
32: the whole franchise is laying down on the field.
33: Mm.
32: I felt for every fan in Chicago today, because 1 week it was 59 points and oh my God, I hope you drafted Bears in your fantasy team.